0: as this investigation unfolds. We did reach out to the Department of Homeland Security for comment.
1: Sources tell us that the person shot is believed to be a Venezuelan national illegally in the U.S. with a final order of removal. In Russia, Ukrainian forces fired more than 1,000 drones toward Moscow overnight, the mayor calling it the city's largest ever drone attack, hitting a high-rise and an oil refinery. It happened as Russians voted in the first parliamentary election since the war, the balloting virtually devoid of opposition to Vladimir Putin, and early results show his party winning. Ukraine's Zelensky spoke today with President Trump and announced the two will meet at the UN this week. CNN is supposed to be the pool network for the Trump UN visit, but tonight the network says it doesn't really know how that'll be affected by Trump's ban on their reporters. ABC's Olivia Rubin.
2: CNN is calling this ban illegal, and MS Now is saying they will take any and all steps necessary to defend their First Amendment right.
1: About the widening war in the Gulf.
3: New signs of tension in the Middle East. Ballistic missiles and drones launched by Iranian-backed Houthi rebels striking Saudi Arabia's capital of Riyadh. Thick smoke seen rising near the airport. The Houthis targeting oil facilities in a key port along the coast, further disrupting Saudi oil production.
1: ABC's Stephen Portnoy. Gas Buddy says that the rise in prices is not over, with Election Day now 44 days away. 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
1: Scientists all over the world are celebrating last week's unveiled discovery of a new kind of cat. First new feline species in more than 100 years. Not only because we have a new cute kitty to admire, but because of what it suggests.
8: New things are just all around us. And with discoveries like the Talkeio cat, it gives us more reason to look and protect the environment that they live in as well, so that they also don't go extinct.
1: ABC News geriatric medicine subspecialist Dr. Alan Chang. As of now, there's only one in captivity. 10-year-old male in Bolivia, found and partially raised by humans and given to a cat sanctuary. What to expect when President Trump meets with China's president in Washington this week? ABC's Britt Clennett in Hong Kong.
9: Iran, trade, and AI expected to top the agenda.
10: We're leading China in AI.
9: The Trump-Xi meeting also putting a fresh spotlight on Washington's demand that Beijing do more to stop the supply chain of chemicals used to make the fatal synthetic opioid fentanyl.
1: China's deputy head of drug control admitting more should be done. Something the U.S. is exporting to China? Fast food. A lot of it. Popeyes and Five Guys are seen as a guilty pleasure in China. And then last month, Chinese customers lined up in the rain for the opening of the first Church's Texas Chicken in Shanghai. We're told the presidents Xi and Trump share fast food in common as something that they enjoy. Wayne Cabot, ABC News.
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17: Welcome, folks. I'm Greg Bell, and we begin with a detective character based on the works of famed 20th century American author Dashiell Hammett. And then later we learn the story behind the 49ers. And I don't mean the Bay Area NFL team. Speaking of San Francisco, though, that was the home to Hammett's private eye, Sam Spade, as played on radio by Howard Duff and Stephen Dunn, and on the big screen by Humphrey Bogart. Well, we indeed have a different Hammett character right now, known as the Fat Man. This late 1940s, early 50s series starred J. Scott Smart, supported by Ed Begley Sr. in the role of Sergeant O'Hara. It was produced out of New York, and it aired on the ABC radio network. Supporting cast of this one includes Helen Flint as Marcia, and Joe Harding as Andy. The announcer is Charles Irving, and it's from January 2nd, 1948.
18: There he goes, into that drugstore. He's stepping on the scale. Weight, 237 pounds. Fortune, danger. Who is it?
19: The Fat

0: 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Tonight's adventure, starring J. Scott Smart in Murder Plays Hide and Seek. And now, from New York, Pepto-Bismol brings you The Fat Man.
1: The housing shortage may be bad, but there's one place I know of that always has room for another tenant. It's a big gray structure near the river, and the windows are crossed with iron bars, and the landlord never asks you for a penny in rent. If you're an extra special customer, they even give you a private suite in a secluded part of the building that leads directly to a room with a heavy chair. That room is reserved for the guys who find out that they can't get away with murder. Inasmuch as eating is one habit I find very hard to break, I usually prefer my clients to have enough cash to pay for my work. In Andy Maroney's case, however, I made an exception to the rule. I've known Andy for quite a while, and I can guess what he earns driving that hack of his around from dusk to dawn. With a wife and three kids, you can't afford any fancy fees for a private detective. It was almost 3 a.m. when Andy knocked on my apartment door.
2: All right. Keep your shirt on. I'm coming. Who is it?
3: It's Andy Maroney, Mr. Runyon. The hacky.
1: Now, what's on your mind, Andy?
3: I didn't do it. I swear I didn't do it. You got to help me, see?
1: Now, take it easy, Andy.
3: I thought he was drunk when she asked me to take him home. I had nothing to do with it, Mr. Runyon, so help me.
1: Now, will you calm down long enough to make some sense?
3: I'm talking about the stiff. The guy who was croaked.
1: What guy? Where is he?
3: Downstairs. In the back of my cab. For the love of Mike, will you hurry?
1: Well, do you mind if I put some clothes on?
3: I'll lose my license. I'll lose my job and they'll put me in the cooler for 160 years.
1: Here, hand me those shoes.
3: You're a right guy, Mr. Runyon. Every hacky knows you're okay. You help me out of this and I'll pay you back if it takes the rest of my life.
1: Now, it's too long to wait. Put this one on the house. There we are. Now I'll get my coat. We'll be off. Okay, come on.
3: I got the hack parked in the front of the door. As soon as I saw the guy was dead, I made a beeline for your flat. I figured I could explain it better to you than I could to the cops.
1: You ever see him before?
3: No. He was sitting in the back of my cab when I came out of the beanery. I only left the car parked for about 20 minutes while I got some sinkers and some java. A blonde dame standing by the cab handed me $5 to take him home, so I figured he was drunk.
1: Here, out this way.
3: There's a hack. He's flopped over in the rear seat.
1: What is this, Andy? A corny gag?
3: Holy smoke. The stiff is gone.
1: You must have been dreaming.
3: He was there, I tell you, on the level. He was sitting there in the back 5 minutes ago.
1: How do you know he was dead?
3: Because I shook him. I felt his pulse. There was blood coming out of his mouth.
1: Now, wait a minute. What's this on the floor?
3: It's his hat. That's the hat the guy was wearing.
1: Yeah, his initials are on the sweatband, CH. Where were you taking him, Andy? Did this blonde give you his address?
3: Yeah, but it turned out to be a phony. That's when I found out he was dead. I thought he'd passed out, and I tried to shake him into giving me his right house number.
1: Would you recognize the woman if you saw her again?
3: In a minute. She was a tall job, easy on the eyes. She was standing on the sidewalk next to my hack, wearing an evening gown.
1: You mean without a coat in this weather?
3: Well, come to think of it, she didn't have a coat.
1: Come on, get into this jalopy and let's get started.
3: Where are we going?
1: Back to the corner where you met your customer.

0: This is it, Mr. Runyon.
1: Yeah. What's that joint over there? Nightclub?
0: Yeah, the Venetian Blind. It's a fancy dump that gets the ermine crowd.
1: Well, if that blonde wasn't wearing a coat, she must have come out of there. Well,
0: it's almost 4 o'clock. The joint must be closed.
1: Well, we'll try it anyway.
0: Yeah, it's closed up, like I said.
1: See anything through the glass in the door?
0: There's a light on in the hall. Wait a minute. A dame's coming out. No, it ain't the same one.
1: Oh, good evening.
2: I'm sorry. The club is closed for the night.
1: You work in here, miss?
2: Yes, I do.
1: This isn't a pickup. I'm just looking for information. Did you happen to see a good-looking, tall, blonde woman?
0: She was wearing a silver evening dress an hour ago.
2: That sounds like Mrs. Rogers, the owner.
1: Is she inside?
2: Yes, I think so. What are you, a policeman?
1: What gives you that impression?
2: You act like one.
1: My name is Runyon. I'm a private detective. I've got a little business with your boss.
2: He's in her office, I imagine. Come inside and I'll show you where it is.
1: Thanks. Is everybody else going home for the night?
2: I guess so. I'm Peggy Dale. I sing with the orchestra.
3: Hey, Peggy!
2: Oh, I thought you'd gone, Frank.
3: I was waiting for you, baby. I hope maybe I could take you home. Who's this?
2: He's a private detective. His name is Runyon.
3: What's the matter? Something wrong?
1: That all depends. Who are you?
3: Frank Cooley. I handle the drums in the band. What's up?
1: We're looking for a stolen corpse.
3: You what?
1: Do you two happen to know anyone with the initial C.H.?
3: Not me.
2: I know a woman named Hunt, Clarissa Hunt.
1: This particular C.H. is a man.
4: There she is, Mr. Runyon.
2: It's Mrs. Rogers. What's going on here?
1: Are you sure she's the woman who handed you the fiver, Andy?
0: Positive, Mr. Runyon. You remember me, lady?
2: No.
0: Sure you remember. You asked me to take that drunk home, and you gave me a fine spot to do it.
2: I never saw you before in my life.
0: It's a frame. She's lying, I tell you.
1: Relax, Andy. Mrs. Rogers, you wouldn't be holding out on us by any chance, huh?
2: I don't know what you're talking about.
1: That drunk that Andy chauffeured for was dead. You wouldn't like to be mixed up in a murder rap, would you?
2: No.
1: Then how about a few details?
2: I don't know anything about a drunk or a dead man. I never saw this moron before.
0: Listen, you double-crossing hen. I ain't taking it in the neck for nobody.
1: Pipe down, Andy.
5: Mr. Runyon.
1: What's the matter?
5: Look, under that drape, near the window.
0: There's a guy's feet sticking out.
1: Stay where you are now, all three of you.
6: Why, it's Charlie Haney.
1: And he's dead. Well, it looks like we've found our body, Andy.
0: Well, wait a minute, Mr. Runyon. That ain't the same guy who was in my cab.
1: Two hours later, I was in Lieutenant McKenzie's office at headquarters. The dawn was just about breaking, and I listened to Mac's autopsy report as I sipped a welcome container of steaming coffee.
7: Charlie Haney was poisoned, Brad. Stuff was slipped into a drink.
1: What about the blood on his mouth?
7: Poison they used was dynamite. Brought on a hemorrhage.
1: The guy in Andy's cab got his walking papers in the exact same way.
7: I don't know. I'm inclined to think that Charlie Haney and the guy in Maroney's hack were one and the same.
1: Why? Because the initials in the hat?
7: That's one reason. Maroney admitted the back of his cab was dark when he looked at his passenger.
1: He's scared, Mac. He'll admit almost anything if he thought he'd save you a little trouble. Now, personally, I think we're dealing with two different killings, and both the victims have the same initials.
7: Then what happened to corpse number one?
1: Well, it's a cinch he didn't walk to a funeral partner to get himself registered.
7: Well, I question the girl, the musician, and Mrs. Rogers.
1: You any dope?
7: Not much. Charlie Haney was a jack of all trades around the Venetian Blind. Did odd jobs for Mrs. Rogers. Sometimes he'd throw out an obstreperous customer.
1: A bouncer, huh?
7: He was big enough.
1: Yeah, I'd say he was.
7: Well, in any case, I had nothing on him, so I let him loose. I might have held Mrs. Rogers on suspicion, but her battery of lawyers would have sprung her anyway.
1: What about Andy Maroney?
7: Well, he's in the clear so far. I'm letting him go back to his cab, but I'm padlocking the Venetian Blind while the investigation goes on.
1: If you don't mind my saying so, Mac, that isn't a very smart move.
7: No? Why?
1: I think you'd be better off to keep the club open and give the killer a chance to show up again.
4: Look, Brad, I'm going to ask you for a favor.
1: Okay, shoot.
4: Lay off this case.
1: Why?
4: Well, first of all, your client's in the clear, so that's taken care of.
1: And secondly?
4: I won't buy your theory about two victims. And it's the kind of a thing that might confuse the investigation.
1: Sensitive, Mac?
4: Now, you know better than that. I'm just saying that your guesswork is cockeyed. And I'm going to have enough trouble solving the murder of one victim without searching for an imaginary corpse. Hello? Yes, Mackenzie speaking. What? Oh. Yeah, I'll be right over. Here, Brad. Have a cigar.
1: You look as if you're giving away a prize.
4: I am. One of the motorcycle squad just picked up a dead man under the Queensborough Bridge. The initials on his wallet were C.H.
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1: I rode over to the Queensborough Bridge with Mackenzie and saw the body. It was identified by Andy as the guy he'd had in his cab. And a card in his wallet gave his name as Casper Hall. They took him back to the morgue for an autopsy, but I was pretty sure of what they'd find. So I drove back to my apartment to catch up with a few hours of sleep. It must have been 11 or 11:30 in the morning when I found myself with another guest. And this one was just as unexpected as the last. just a second. One of these days, I'm liable to get myself some sleep.
0: Good morning, Mr. Runyon.
1: Well, good morning. Come in.
0: Thanks.
1: Sorry the room's in such a mess. I wasn't expecting company.
0: That's all right.
1: You're the gal I saw last night, the gal that sings the Venetian Blind.
0: That's right, Peggy Dale.
1: Cigarette, Peggy?
0: No, thank you.
1: Where are you going?
0: I want to look out the window. I had a feeling I was being followed.
1: Anybody there?
0: Street's empty.
1: What's on your mind, sweetheart?
0: Before I tell you anything, I want to be sure you won't tell anybody I told you.
1: Oh, is it that hot?
0: It might be.
1: Okay, I'll play ball. Let's have it.
0: They're holding Mrs. Rogers at headquarters now.
1: Are they? Again?
0: When they found the man named Caspar Hall, they took that taxi driver's word against hers about putting him into the cab.
1: Oh, yeah?
0: I was there when they questioned Mrs. Rogers. They questioned me as well. She finally admitted putting Hall into the cab. And her excuse was that she thought he was a drunk and she wanted to get rid of him so he wouldn't raise a fuss.
1: Well, that sounds logical to me.
0: But one thing she didn't tell them.
1: What's that?
0: That she'd seen and talked to Caspar Hall before.
1: You knew that?
0: He's been in the Venetian Blind a dozen times. And I've seen him at the same table with Mrs. Rogers.
1: Did you tell that to the lieutenant?
0: No.
1: Why not?
0: Because Mrs. Rogers would have heard me. I'm scared of her, Mr. Runyon. She's hard and she's mean. Not only my job, I didn't want to end up the way poor Charlie did.
1: Well, I can't blame you for that.
0: She's been mixed up with gangsters and racketeers ever since you went into the nightclub business. I've seen some of them at the Blind.
1: So you decided to spill the beans to me, hmm?
0: You can tell the lieutenant, but I don't want any part of it.
1: Okay, Peggy. Thanks for calling. Oh, by the way, is Mackenzie padlocking the club?
0: No. He was going to, but he changed his mind.
1: Will you be there tonight?
0: I guess so. Why?
1: I just wanted to ask you to save me a ringside table. The Venetian Blind seems to have the most interesting floor show in town. I checked with Mackenzie and gave him the dope, but he couldn't hang on to Mrs. Rogers. He didn't have enough evidence to get an indictment yet. That meant Mrs. Rogers would be back in her club that night, and so would I. I got in touch with Andy Maroney, who showed up at my flat about 10, just as I was putting the finishing touches to the soup and fish. Sit down, Andy. Be with you in a minute.
2: Hey, you look pretty slick in that outfit, Mr. Runyon.
1: Well, you said the Venetian Blind catered to the...

0: Hello, Mr. Runyon.
1: Oh, what are you doing here, Cooley?
0: I want to talk to you.
1: Okay, move over. Drive straight to the Venetian blind, Andy.
2: Right.
0: Don't drive to the blind. Let's go in the other direction.
2: Say, who's giving the orders around here?
0: I am.
2: Hey, he's got a gun.
1: Drive in the other direction, Andy, as the gentleman requests. I'd put that gun away, Frankie. Drums are safer to fool with.
0: I'll put it away when I'm good and ready.
1: Suit yourself.
0: And I'll be ready when I put a slug in you.
1: Been drinking?
0: That's none of your business.
1: It's funny how a pint of booze makes a lion out of a mouse.
0: I'll show you who's a mouse when we get out of town, fat man.
2: Mr. Runyon.
1: Keep driving, Andy.
0: Yeah. Keep on driving. Unless you want the top of your head opened up for ventilation.
1: Before you start popping that cannon, I hope you'll explain why you picked me for a target.
0: You know why.
1: Well, do I?
0: You should have had sense enough to keep out of this. You Weisenheimered yourself right onto a slab.
1: Who are you covering for, Frankie? Yourself?
0: Never mind the questions.
1: Because up to now, it was Mrs. Rogers who held my interest.
0: Mrs. Rogers?
1: Yeah. If you're covering for her, you're just wasting your time. By tomorrow morning, we'll have enough on your boss to get an indictment.
0: You're pretty sure of yourself, aren't you?
1: Well, I was until you shoved that rod in my rib. Now I'm beginning to change my mind.
0: Yeah, so am I.
1: Really?
0: Stop this cab, mister.
1: There are lots of people in this section, Cooley. You're not going to risk any fireworks in a spot like this, are you?
0: Keep driving and don't look back. Go on, beat it!
2: For a minute, I thought he was going to knock the two of us off.
1: And so did I. But instead, he gave me a brand new angle.
2: There's a cop on the corner. Do you want to make a report?
1: Forget it. I may have a much more interesting report to make to the cops later on. It was almost 11 when we got to the Venetian blind. The place was pretty well crowded. The customers were dressed to kill, and most of the gals were flashing diamonds. Marcia Rogers' sucker list would have matched the social register. Instead of taking a table, I sat at the bar where the view was better. The floor show wasn't the only thing I wanted to see. Give me a rum and Coca-Cola.
3: And you can put it on the house, Pete.
1: Thanks, but I like to buy my own.
3: I had a feeling you'd be back here tonight, fat man. I would have been disappointed if you didn't show.
1: You do a good business, don't you, Mrs. Rogers?
3: Not bad.
1: Found any corpses tonight?
3: Now, don't start trying to be funny. You're liable to find you've outstayed your welcome.
1: Still in your silver gown, huh? I thought you'd be wearing black.
3: For whom?
1: Casper Hall.
3: Casper didn't mean anything to me.
1: That's something you might have to prove. I was informed he spent a lot of time here.
3: So do my other customers.
1: Yeah, but they don't usually get picked up cold under the Queensboro Bridge.
3: The cops haven't got anything on me. They don't even have enough to close up my club.
1: That's where you're mistaken, Marcia.
3: Then why didn't they shut me up?
1: Because I asked them not to.
3: You?
1: Oh, don't get me wrong. I'm not getting philanthropic.
3: Then what's the big idea?
1: Well, maybe I like your entertainment. Oh, by the way, where's your regular drummer?
3: Cooley?
1: Yeah.
3: He quit.
1: Why?
3: Don't ask me. When a musician wants to leave, I don't call the FBI and check up on him.
1: I have a little surprise for you, sweetheart.
3: Have you?
1: I think I got this double murder partially solved.
3: You're a very smart boy.
1: When Casper Hall was poisoned, the killer didn't expect him to leave the club so soon. After he was helped out, Charlie Haney, our bouncer, was sent after his body.
3: What did he want the body for, a souvenir?
1: There must have been something Hall was carrying that the killer wanted. Charlie couldn't frisk him fast enough while he lay in the cab. So he snatched the body and ditched it under the bridge.
3: Then who killed Charlie Haney?
1: The one who killed Casper Hall. Charlie knew too much. He was just dumb enough to stick his neck out.
3: Then why don't you make an arrest?
1: Well, because I haven't put my hand on the murderer yet. How would you like to set yourself up for the candidate?
3: You're crazy.
1: You knew he was dying when you helped him into that cab. And don't hand me that drunk story. It doesn't gel.
3: I thought you said Casper got out.

0: here too fast. Would I have pushed him into a cab and then sent Charlie after him?
1: No. That's why I'm crossing you off my list. But I still think you're holding out. And in case you don't know it, baby, an accomplice sits right on top of the killer's lap when they give him the chair.
0: Why should I hold out?
1: That's not the $64 question, sweetheart. The point is, why didn't you yell for the cops in the first place when you found Casper Hall 5 minutes from the grave? You want me to tell you why?
0: Yes.
1: Casper must have given you something when you put him in that cab. He gave you what the killer wanted and what Charlie Haney was sent out to get. Well, baby, how'm I doing?
0: You're doing fine. Come with me.
1: She took me to her office without another word. And I had the feeling my bluff was paying off in spades. The theory was a good one, and it accounted for everything that happened. But I couldn't prove it in 100 years if she'd wanted to call me on it. The office was dark when I opened the door, but I caught the sound of someone bumping into a chair as I stepped inside. Stand still, Mrs. Rogers. There's someone in this room, and I'm telling that someone now that I'll shoot to kill if I see anything move when the lights go on. Snap the switch, Mrs. Rogers.
2: Peggy!
3: I was just...
2: She's trying to get at my safe.
3: That's not true.
1: What do you got in your safe that's so important, Mrs. Rogers?
0: I'll show you in just a minute.
1: Now stand right there, Peggy, like a nice little girl.
0: Here, this is what Casper Hall gave me the night he died. There are slips of paper in this envelope, written in longhand. In the last few months, 6 of my customers were robbed after they left my place. Their names are on those slips. They were all held up on their way home, and the police never found the gunman.
1: There's more than just a name on each piece of paper. There's a description of a car, the license number, an address, and a list of jewelry.
0: Casper Hall was tipped off whenever an important customer made a reservation. Those women used to come here loaded with jewelry. Someone must have gotten the information beforehand and then handed it to Casper outside on those strips of paper. Then all he had to do was follow the right car.
1: Would you know who that someone is, Peggy?
2: No.
1: Oh, now don't be coy, sweetheart. I had you tagged when your drummer boy, Frankie Cooley, wanted to take me for a ride. He was crazy enough about you to commit murder and keep you in the clear, Peggy. But he changed his mind when I told him I was after Mrs. Rogers.
3: Give me that envelope!
1: Oh, no, not so fast, baby. I'll need this myself for a while. We're going to do a little handwriting analysis.
3: He crossed me. The rat held out. And he used those slips like a club over my head.
1: That kind of an argument ought to make a big hit with a jury. Mrs. Rogers, why didn't you hand those slips over to the police?
0: I only held those slips for one reason. If the thing leaked out before you grabbed the killer, I'd have been ruined. No one would have come here anymore. They'd all been scared to death.
1: Didn't Casper tell you who gave him the slips?
0: Casper couldn't talk when I helped him out and put him in that cab. All he could do was push that envelope in my hand. I was frightened, and I only wanted to get rid of him in a hurry.
1: Uh-huh. Well, I gotta hand it to you, Peggy. You certainly must have what it takes.
2: Drop dead, fat man.
1: Knowing you were going to kill Charlie Haney because he knew too much, you charmed him into frisking a corpse. Then you sicked Frank Cooley on me with a rod in his hand. But you're going to run into one guy who won't fall for the pretty dimples, sweetheart. The public executioner at Sing Sing. Ever since the beginning of time, the female of the species has been beguiling the male with her charms. And the male, since the beginning of time, has been falling into the trap quite willingly. But both male and female are most unwilling victims when murder finds a decoy.
4: Tonight's Adventure of the Fat Man, starring J. Scott Smart, was written by Lawrence Klee and directed by Clark Andrews. Music is under the direction of Bernard Green. Heard tonight were Helen Flint as Marcia and Joe Harding as Andy.
5: Murder plays hide and seek, an episode of The Fat Man from January 2nd, 1948. The woman who played Marcia was a prolific stage and film actress, making her Broadway debut way back in the year 1921, and first showing up on the big screen a decade later during the early sound era. Helen Flint's best-known big-screen work includes the 1936 Spencer Tracy Sylvia Sidney picture, Fury, and the following year's crime drama, Black Legion, starring Humphrey Bogart. Meanwhile, the star of the fat man, J. Scott Smart, was as wide as the character. Despite his hefty, he was an accomplished dancer, and he did some stage and film musicals. I'm Greg Bell, and up next here on When Radio Was, it's the story of the California Gold Rush, as told on the quarter-hour series, Frontier Fighters. It begins right after this.
6: I am the Whistler, and I know many things, for I walk by night. I know many strange tales hidden in the hearts of men and women who have stepped into the shadows. Yes, I know the nameless terrors of which they dare not speak.
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6: It was night, but even with the protection of darkness, Max Tyler crouched low on the apartment house fire escape. He was tense, alert, ready to run. And suddenly it happened.
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4: Frontier Fighters.

0: Frontier Fighters. The triumphant march of these dauntless sons of courage who fought and dared that the West might live. More closely linked with the destiny of California than any other two historical figures are Swiss-born John Augustus Sutter and James W. Marshall. In 1847, Sutter dreamed of being an empire builder. Marshall dreamed not at all, for he was a humble wheelwright who was soon to be approached by prosperous John Sutter in regard to erecting a sawmill on the South Fork of the American River at Coloma, California.
1: Well, Marshall, it looks like we'll do a little business together, huh?
2: I didn't expect to be made a partner on this new lumber mill you figure on having me put up for you, Mr. Sutter.
1: No? Well, everybody likes a surprise. You've been a faithful employee, a good wheelwright, honest. You select the site for the mill, erect it, and partners will we be. Now, where do you think would be a good lumber mill site?
2: I've got a hunch that the South Fork of the American River at Coloma would be the ticket.
1: Then that's where it shall be. By golly, you know, with a good sawmill and plenty of pine, I should get most of the lumber business from the new settlers coming into California.
2: Well, they all come to Sutter's Fort. You know, you've done right well by yourself in less than 10 years. You started with nothing, and today you've got the most important place on the Sacramento frontier.
1: Yeah. God has been good to me. Someday I bring my family from the old country. But not until I make this land of mine, my new Helvetia, a perfect paradise. All right, my friend. Get started.
2: In South Fork of the American River it is. You don't think 40 miles too far?
1: 40 miles too far? Well, it's almost in my front yard. Everything is close at home when you own it. And all of New Helvetia is mine.
0: James Marshall started that sawmill on the South Fork of the American River at Coloma in a year of destiny. The summer months wore into fall. Even through the winter, the work of Sutter's new partner drove on. Now it was January of 1848, and the mill was almost completed. However, the mill race, which was an old channel of the river, wasn't deep and wide enough to permit the water to pass the wheel as rapidly as it should. In order to correct this condition, the gravel was worked loose, the wheel hoisted out of gear, and the channel left to be flushed out each night by the action of the current. Early in the afternoon of Monday, January 24th, Marshall called to an Indian boy.
2: Hey, Charlie. Charlie, run, get me a tin plate.
3: Run right away, sir.
4: What you want with a tin plate, Jim?
2: Oh, just want a tin plate.
4: Water sure pouring down this mill race, ain't it?
2: Water sure is. Loosing up a lot of dirt.
4: When do you think you'll get the mill ready for cutting timber?
2: Oh, maybe a month or two, Brown, or three. Well, it might be 6 months or a year. How do I know?
4: Well, you don't have to bite my head off.
3: Here, tin plate, Mr. Marshall.
2: Thanks. I'll be seeing you tonight at the cabin, Brown. All right, Charlie. Vamoose.
3: Yes, sir, Mr. Marshall.
4: I never knew a man to get so mad watching some loose dirt in a mill race. Maybe you want the tin plates to make some mud pies.
2: There they are. Those yellow flakes. I knew I wasn't crazy. Those yellow specks are all through this dirt. Just look at them come up. I wonder if I've discovered gold.
0: Marshall, tormented by doubts, let Jim Brown and Henry Bigler in on the secret. Instead of being excited, they were amused.
4: I guess that mud you got down there at the mill is just good for one thing, Marshall. Mud pies.
2: Henry, don't you believe I found a gold mine?
5: I'll trade you a drink for it right now.
2: But look what I got out of that dirt in just a few minutes. Why, enough gold stuff to cover a dime.
4: Henry wants you to show him some nuggets, Marshall.
2: I'll shut the head gates at the mill race. Packed it with leaves and mud. And this is what I got out the second time.
5: Well, looks like it might be gold, but you can't tell. Here, give me one of them pieces. I'll bite on it.
4: Careful, Henry. You'll break your teeth.
5: By thunder, it's malleable.
2: Now, will you believe me?
4: If this stuff is gold, you'll be rich.
2: Me? Oh, no, not me. John Sutter. He owns the mill.
5: Well, if a lot of fellers get poking around that mill race, I wonder who'll be owning what.
6: We're taming the West with the Frontier Fighters. We'll be right back with more after this.
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0: The first gold found by James Marshall stood all the tests to which it had been put. A few days later, Marshall took samples of the precious metal 40 miles away to the master of New Helvetia. Both scales and acid proved the yellow stuff to be pure gold. Marshall returned at once to the mill. A heavy-hearted Sutter followed. He knew that the discovery of gold could make or break him. If the men abandoned the farms, he was ruined. So he called them together.
3: Oh, what you getting at, Sutter? You want us to give up mining gold and keep on making a fortune for you?
1: I only ask that you do not abandon my mills. For 6 weeks, keep working, and then do what you will.
2: I'm looking out for number one. Sutter, you can pay me now.
1: Well, maybe these flakes I washed out and those few nuggets I found are all there is in the whole mine.
3: Marshall's right. How do we know?
2: Well, I'm not throwing out dirty water until I have clean.
3: It's a trick. Marshall ain't one of us now. He's a boss.
1: A show of hands. Yeah. Now, who'll stay on 6 weeks working for Captain Sutter at good wages?
5: Well, I will.
1: All right. They'll all stay except one. Thank you, gentlemen, thank you. And now I must spare you to secrecy. If there is much gold here, why let the world know about it? That would not be good business for us.
3: I'm not cutting off my nose, despite my face.
26: Well, John, how long do you think they're going to keep their tongue in their head?
1: Oh, a tongue in their heads. That is not so bad. But what will happen when they have no longer got God in their hearts, but bow down and worship gold?
0: For 6 weeks, the mill hands kept their secret. Then it became a story that began to be whispered about. Each one swore the other to secrecy. Don't tell. Don't tell.
27: Shh, they found gold at Sutter's Mill, but don't tell a soul.
28: I've been sworn to secrecy, but there's gold at Sutter's Mill.
5: I've given him a word not to breathe it, but you're my friend. Sutter's Mill, New Helvetia. Gold!
4: Never found out that I told you. Listen, they're taking thousands in gold out of the American River.
5: Gold!
7: Gold! Gold!
5: Gold!
7: Gold!
5: Gold!
0: From many sources, San Francisco was informed that there had been a gold discovery. But little attention was paid to this, even when there appeared in the Californian, under date of March 15, 1848,
8: gold mine found in the newly made raceway of the sawmill recently erected by Captain Sutter on the American Fork. Gold has been found in considerable quantities. California, no doubt, is rich in mineral wealth. Great chances here for scientific capitalists.
0: By the end of May, one half of the population of San Francisco had left for the gold fields. From San Francisco to Los Angeles, from the seashore to the base of the Sierra Nevada, there was but one cry, gold. The blacksmith dropped his hammer, the baker his bread, the farmer his scythe. The gold fever swept the West, and soon all fell victims. And John Sutter, who dreamed a dream of empire, was pleading, begging, almost on his knees to his workmen.
1: If you all leave me now, I'm ruined. Who will cut my wheat or my timber, harvest my crops? If you stay, God will bless you for it. And we will all prosper together.
3: Yeah, that talk was good 6 months ago, but it's no good now. Why should I work for you when I can scratch around at some quartz and make $100 a day?
1: But your word of honor is a promise worth nothing.
9: We're getting ours now. As soon as they know in the East what's going on here, we won't have a chance.
5: Why, when the boat hits New York, the telegraph will spread the news to every hamlet in the Union.
3: I'm getting mine while the getting's good. Goodbye, Captain. Goodbye.
1: Now, come back, please. Don't all go. You, Tommy. When you were sick, I nursed you with my own hands. I'm your friend. I fed you and clothed you. For years, I was California. Such a sport was your world. God. Marshal. Marshal.
2: John. We gotta take the bitter with the sweet.
1: We are lost, Marshal, swallowed up in the tomorrow which we created for them.
2: If we lose ourselves only in tomorrow, yes. But, John, this will be California's tomorrow.

0: By the end of 1848, the gold rush had started, and 1849 saw it in full swing. The cry was gold in the magic country, California. It was a day of paper towns and quick money. Sacramento became a metropolis, and San Francisco a city of promise. Fortunes were made by day and gambled away by night. San Francisco Bay was filled with sailing vessels from all over the world. Hundreds poured into the hills every day, rushing to find a claim and mine a fortune. Law and order disappeared, and chaos was crowned king. There was even talk of separation from the Union. Suddenly, the eyes of the nation were turned on gold-producing California. In the United States Congress in Washington, D.C.
1: Mr. Speaker, I would say that unless we admit California into the Union, we are losing the richest plum this nation ever had. Today, at this very session of the Congress, we can bring order out of chaos, wealth into our treasury, and into the Union at the United States.
2: Hey, ain't that the steamer Oregon coming into the Golden Gate? What's she all dressed up with bunting for?
3: What's she firing her signal gun for 31 times? Say, don't that mean anything to you? Why, look, there goes the banner for her masthead. California is a state!
4: Hooray!
0: Few territories admitted into the Union moved so quickly to statehood as California. Law and order did indeed replace chaos, and there was born the real glory that is California's today. In memory, we salute John Sutter and James Marshall, who joined the long roll call of those daring pioneers whose very names made of California a land of destiny. And so, another epoch has been recreated in the lives of frontier fighters.

0: From 1935, frontier fighters, and yes, the story of Sutter's Mill. The California Gold Rush indeed was a significant event in U.S. history, and it transformed California and the rest of the West. We'll look at some of the numbers and then wrap up when radio was right after this.
1: Money, work,
2: Greatest detective in the world. Only trouble is, he is.
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0: And welcome back to When Radio Was, where before the break, I was talking about the California Gold Rush, arguably one of the most significant events to shape American history during the first half of the 19th century. By the end of 1849, the non-native population of the California Territory had soared to over 100,000, compared to the pre-1948 figure of less than 1,000. And a total of $2 billion worth of precious metal was extracted from the era during the Gold Rush, which peaked in 1852. Hey, I'm Greg Bell. 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Until next time, I bid you farewell.
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17: We now have video of the moments following that call provided by Broadcastify, an ICE shooting in Austin today. At a traffic stop, the video showing a man hunched over in the driver's seat. He can be heard saying in Spanish he was shot because he did not brake. Later, the man is seen handcuffed, officers cutting his shirt, exposing a gunshot wound on his back. It happened in Congressman Greg Kassar's district.
19: For Austin to be safe, ICE should and its surge here in our community.
17: Local police telling us ICE is preventing them from conducting an investigation into what went down. Once at the hospital, the man was transferred into federal custody, says his lawyer, who identifies him now as Wilbur Rafael Garces Perez, said to be a Venezuelan national here illegally. Google says its AI hacked into three companies.
20: Gemini broke out of its testing environment. A spokesperson for the company says it found public information online and then guest credentials to access websites that it thought were part of the test, but they were real companies. Google says in all three cases, its model did stop. Just this week, OpenAI revealed a series of disturbing incidents where its AI models went rogue. In one case, a model told itself to ignore all developer messages.
17: ABC's Perry Russum. Patrick Clancy told 60 Minutes tonight that the headlines describing his wife as killer mom and baby murderer were wrong. He believes it was her mental illness that caused her to kill their three children. Conspiracy theories suggesting he was responsible for the children's deaths are, he says, deeply harmful, and as he put it, a huge distraction from what really matters here, which is perinatal mental health. And Patrick Clancy told 60 Minutes that he, too, struggled with suicidal thoughts in the days following the killings. You're listening to ABC News.
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17: In an unusual year with not even one Atlantic hurricane so far this year, well, now the tropics are starting to perk up. Tropical Storm Fay formed this morning on a path to be determined. A new museum in L.A. is unlike any you've seen before because it's by George Lucas. ABC's Chuck Sievertson.
23: An exhibit of the Star Wars story opens the Lucas Museum. On hand for Saturday's grand opening ceremony, Star Wars star Mark Hamill.
24: It's going to be an enormous draw. As much as people want to come to Southern California and to Los Angeles, this is just another reason to make it a destination.
23: Actor-director Ron Howard starred in Lucas's breakout hit American Graffiti.
25: It breaks the mold, and yet in some way it also feels resonant, feels comfortable.
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23: L.A. Mayor Karen Bass.
17: The George Lucas Museum of Narrative Art in Los Angeles is shaped like a spaceship. It was getting dark Friday evening when a woman walking in a field was fatally shot by a hunter. Thought she was a deer. Delaware State Police say she was making her way across an open field along with a man and two children. Walter Moorhead, 74, shot her from a blind on the ground. He's being charged with manslaughter. The victim's name is being withheld until family is notified. She was 39 from Georgetown, Delaware. Average price of regular gas now, $4.48, holding steady, says AAA. But Patrick DeHaan of Gas Buddy expects those prices will continue to increase. Wayne Cabot, ABC News.
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0: I'm Greg Bell, and we open in Summerfield and a comedy. 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The character played by Harold Perry had been featured on the hit comedy Fibber McGee and Molly for a few seasons. He was their neighbor and Fibber's friendly nemesis. When Gildersleeve relocated from Wistful Vista to Summerfield in order to take care of his orphan niece and nephew, he needed a new person to butt heads with. So they introduced Judge Horace Hooker, played by Earl Ross. Now in this episode, Gildy is engaged to Adeline Fairchild, voiced by Una Merkel. It's an election time offering, which originally aired on November 3rd, 1948.
3: The Kraft Foods Company presents Harold Perry as the Great Gildersleeve.
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0: A week ago, something very important happened in the life of the great Gildersleeve. He became engaged to his charming next-door neighbor, Miss Adeline Fairchild. Let's go back to the morning after Adeline shyly accepted his proposal. The happy bridegroom-to-be is just arising from his couch.
1: Engaged? Thief. Well, I did it for the baby's sake. I can't adopt her unless I get married. Didn't have to rush into it, though. Suppose the parents come back and take the baby away. There I'd be, married for life. That's a long time. Say, nobody knows about it yet. We could keep our engagement secret a while. Then if the parents should come back... You're sly, Gildersleeve. Where's my other shoe?
2: Why, Throckmorton.
1: Good morning, Adeline.
2: My, you certainly came over early, lover boy.
1: Yeah, lover boy.
2: Just couldn't wait to see your little bride-to-be, could you?
1: No, I couldn't.
2: You're sweet.
1: Well, bride-to-be, I mean Adeline... I've been thinking.
2: So have I. Why, I lay awake all last night making plans for our marriage.
1: Oh?
2: I can just see our cute little towels hanging on the rack together. He and she.
1: He and she.
2: Why, Throckmorton, what's the matter? You look pale.
1: Pale? Oh, nothing. Just haven't had my orange juice yet.
2: Oh, well, I've just been busy as a bee making plans. First, we'll have our engagement party.
1: Engagement party? Wait a minute. Do we have to have one of those?
2: Why, of course, silly. That's where we're going to tell the whole wide world the good news.
1: Adeline.
2: Oh, promise me that someday you and I...
1: Adeline?
2: Yes?
1: I just got a wonderful idea.
2: What's that?
1: How about keeping our engagement a secret?
2: What?
1: Well, just for a little while.
2: Throckmorton P. Gildersleeve, you're not trying to get out of this, are you?
1: Get out of it? No. Just thought it'd be nice to keep it a secret, that's all. You haven't told anybody, have you?
2: Well, I sent just one little telegram to a relative down south.
1: Oh? Oh, well. I don't think we should tell anybody else.
2: I don't see why not.
1: Well, it's more romantic that way.
2: Romantic? What do you mean?
1: Well, to me, a secret like this is too precious to share. But if you want to tell every Tom, Dick, and Harry, go ahead.
2: Oh, Throckmorton, you little darling. I didn't realize that such a romantic heart beats underneath that gray business suit. I do believe you're right. After all, Romeo and Juliet kept their love a secret.
1: Yeah, that's right.
2: Why, they kept their secret till the very end. Then they both committed suicide.
1: Well, we wouldn't have to go quite that far. Well, I better be going, Adeline. Don't forget, it's a secret.
2: I won't. Goodbye, Romeo. Oh, promise me that someday you and I...
1: I wish you wouldn't sing that so loud.
3: That you, Unc?
1: Yes, Leroy.
3: Sit down, Unky. You're late for breakfast.
1: All right, Marjorie.
3: Where you been?
1: Been? I just thought I'd take an early morning walk, work up an appetite. What's the matter with you, young man?
3: Nothing, Uncle Romeo.
1: Huh?
4: Yes. Congratulations, Uncle Mort.
1: What?
4: I understand you and Miss Fairchild became engaged last night.
1: Who told you?
4: Miss Fairchild. She just phoned.
1: Ye God, she certainly kept it a secret. Couldn't even wait till I got home.
4: Well, she said you wouldn't mind if she just told the family.
1: Well...
4: Uncle Mort... I think it's the best thing that ever happened. Miss Fairchild's awfully sweet. She'll make a wonderful wife, and now the baby will have a mother.
1: Yes. But for the time being, I've asked Miss Fairchild to keep our engagement a secret.
3: What's the matter, Unc? Getting cold feet? Yep.
1: Let's show a little respect, Leroy. Now, thank you not to jump to conclusions. We're keeping this to ourselves for romantic reasons. Leroy? You understand? We just won't let it go beyond this room.
3: Sure.
4: All right.
5: Oh, Mr. Gildersleeve.
1: Good morning, Bertie.
5: Well, I guess you're pretty happy this morning, Miss Gildersleeve.
1: Huh?
5: I think it's wonderful.
1: What's wonderful?
5: You and Miss Fairchild getting engaged.
1: Oh, my goodness, Bertie, did Adeline tell you, too?
5: Yes, sir. She told me just now over the back fence.
1: Oh, why didn't she broadcast it over the radio?
5: Oh, she told me not to tell anybody. She said it was a secret.
1: Some secret.
4: Isn't it thrilling, Bertie?
5: It sure is. A nice man like you should be married, Mr. Gilsey. Well,
1: thank you, Bertie, but this is a secret. So we're not going to talk about it, are we?
5: No, sir. Bertie won't talk about it.
1: Good.
5: But I know you're going to be mighty happy. Miss Fairchild's going to make a wonderful wife.
1: Now, Bertie, we said we would...
5: Yes, sir. Bertie won't talk about it.
1: Good. Now that's settled.
5: Just think. Pretty soon you'll be mad for life.
1: Bertie?
5: Bertie won't talk about it.
1: All right.
5: Yes, sir, Mr. Gilsey, you ran a good race, but the parson finally caught up with you.
1: Bertie?
5: But don't worry, Bertie won't talk about it.
1: I don't want any breakfast.

0: Why did Adeline have to tell the family about this? Oh, well. As long as it doesn't go any further, I guess it'll be all right. Got a lot of work to do today. I'll just bury myself in the water reports. Morning, Bessie.
1: Oh, good morning, Mr. Gildersleeve. And congratulations.
2: What?
1: Oh, I just know you and Miss Fairchild would be very happy.
2: Bessie, did she tell you too?
1: Well, she said she didn't think you'd mind, since I was your secretary.
0: No, of course not. I don't mind. We might as well tell everybody. Send out a notice to all our subscribers.
1: Oh, yes, sir. I'll send them out right away.
2: No, you won't.
1: Well, I don't mind the extra work.
0: Forget it, Bessie. This is supposed to be a secret.
1: Oh.
0: Let's don't tell a soul. We'll just keep it between you and me and the lamppost.
1: Lamppost?
0: It's a figure of speech, Bessie. Now, let's forget all about this and get down to work. I'll get it. Summerfield Water Department. Commissioner Gildersleeve speaking.
3: Well, this is the police department. Chief Gates speaking.
0: Oh? Hello, Chief. What do you want?
3: I'm very happy for you, Commissioner.
0: What are you talking about?
3: Come on now, you know. Oh, promise me that someday you and I...
0: Chief! Adeline told you to?
3: Well, she said since I'm one of your closest friends...
0: Oh, sure.
3: And take it from me, Commissioner, you'll never regret this.
0: Now, look.
3: Marriage is a great institution.
0: Yes, yes.
3: But who wants to live in an institution?
0: Very funny.
3: Only kidding, Commissioner. Take it from an old married man, marriage is okay. It's a give-and-take proposition. You give and your wife takes.
0: Chief, if you'll just stop those corny jokes.
3: Mr. Gildersleeve, sincerely, I want to wish you both the best of luck.
0: Well, thanks.
3: And Commissioner...
0: Yeah?
3: May all your troubles be little ones.
0: Oh, for goodbye. For heaven's sakes.
1: What's the matter, Mr. Gildersleeve? Does Chief Gates know the secret, too?
0: Secret? Adeline hasn't told many people. Only Leroy, Marjorie, Bertie, Chief Gates, and you. I wonder who else knows about it.
4: Hello, Gildy.
0: Hello, Judge.
4: Oh, promise me that someday you and I...
0: another one.
4: And may I be the first to congratulate you?
0: The first? Get in line. You're about the tenth.
4: Well, Adeline said it would be all right to tell me since I'm your lawyer.
0: Oh, sure. The more, the merrier.
4: Well, Gildy, Dan Cupid finally hit you with one of his little arrows. Of course, I don't see how I could miss. You make such a big target.
0: I'm just going to ignore that, you old goat.
4: And Gildy, Miss Fairchild said I'd be invited to an engagement party before long.
0: Oh, she did. Well, I told her that we were going to wait a while.
4: Well, you'll have to learn, Gildy, that a woman usually has the last word.
0: Well, Adeline's had her last word. Where's my hat? Adeline, I'd like to talk to you.
5: You know, Throckmorton, I've had the busiest morning.
0: Yes, I know that. Adeline?
5: Yes?
0: I thought we agreed this morning to keep our engagement a secret.
5: Why, of course we did, silly.
0: Well, a lot of people seem to know about it. And a little bird didn't tell them. What's the matter?
5: You're so cute when you're gruff, woof, woof.
0: Oh, my goodness. Adeline?
5: All right, you masterful man, you. I won't tell another soul.
0: Good. And that's settled. We'll just keep it a secret.
5: Yes, until our engagement party.
0: Yeah. Huh? Adeline, I thought we were going to postpone our engagement party.
5: Postpone it?
0: Well, just a year. I mean, a month or two.
5: Well, all right. Throckmorton.
0: Yeah?
5: Guess who sent us congratulations on our engagement?
0: Who?
5: Cousin Leela.
0: Leela?
5: Yes, your old sweetheart. She answered my wire this morning.
0: Oh.
5: She says she hopes we'll both be very happy. Of course, she doesn't mean it. I bet she's tearing out her blonde hair by its black roots. Aren't I, little mate?
0: Leela and I were just good friends.
5: Now, Throckmorton, she said to tell you she'll never forget those moonlit nights by the reservoir.
0: Oh? She did?
5: Throckmorton?
0: Huh?
5: What are you blushing about?
0: Am I blushing?
5: You haven't forgotten her, have you?
0: I have, too.
5: No, you haven't. You're still in love with her.
0: Adeline.
5: I see it all now. That's why you want to keep our engagement a secret, you bluebeard.
0: Adeline, please.
5: You
6: never want to have our engagement party.
7: Yes, I do, Adeline. We'll have the party real soon. We'll have it any time you say.
5: Oh, that's wonderful. How about tomorrow night?
7: I don't think we could, Adeline. We don't have the invitations printed.
5: Oh, I ordered the invitations this morning.
7: You did?
5: Uh-huh. I've taken care of everything.
7: You certainly have.
5: Oh, Throckmorton, I'm so happy, aren't you?
7: Oh, yes. Oh, promise me that someday you and I...
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21: Party has arrived, and the condemned man did not eat a hearty breakfast. It's afternoon now, and we find our prisoner of love in solitary confinement up in his room.
0: Trapped by a woman's tears. It'll be all over tonight. Well, maybe it's all for the best. We'll be able to adopt the baby now. Adeline's really a fine woman. At least I won't have to buy an engagement ring. I'll use the one I got for Leela. Good thing she gave it back. Leela. What a girl. Well, it's all over now. I'll just forget about her. Now, where did I put that ring? I guess it's in this cigar box with Leela's letters. Let's see here. Leela's letters are getting a little faded, just like our romance. Look at this old dance program. That's the night we went to the Halloween dance at the Elks Hall. I remember Leela and I had the last waltz together. That was a wonderful night. I'll never forget our costumes. Leela went as Madame Pompadour and I went as Henry VIII. I remember I carried a chicken leg around all night. We danced cheek to cheek, and her hair tickled my nose. What's the matter with me? I gotta forget Leela. Now, where's that ring? What's this? That old blue ribbon I won at the 4th of July picnic. What's it say? Second prize fat man's race. Leela and I had a wonderful time at that picnic. I remember after lunch we took a walk down by the brook. We sat there on the bank and watched our reflections in the water. And I stole a little kiss, and she made me put it right back. And then we... Gildersleeve, you've got to stop this. Remember, you're getting engaged to Adeline tonight. You're supposed to be looking for a ring.

0: night. We'll be there with bells on.
1: Oh, that's fine.
0: You know, Mr. Gildersleeve, I'll never forget the wonderful parties we had at that house when Leela Ransom used to live there.
2: Leela?
0: Yes, you remember the night...
2: Petey, that happened a long time ago. I've forgotten all about Leela.
0: You have? Well, I can't understand that. She used to live right next door to you.
2: Petey, I...
0: You must remember Mrs. Ransom. She was an attractive widow, about 5'2", freckles on her nose.
2: I know. I remember her, Peavy.
0: Oh, I thought you said you forgot her.
2: Yes. Let's skip it.
0: All right. I thought it was funny you'd forget her. You were quite fond of her at one time.
2: Yes, Peavy, but that's all over.
0: Of course.
2: Yeah.
0: She certainly made an impression on me. I'll never forget that birthday party at her house. We played post office. And I delivered a letter to Mrs. Ransom in the pantry. I certainly was a happy postman.
2: Petey, let's get one thing straight. Leela is a thing of the past. Just a memory. She's gone with the wind.
0: She is?
2: Yes, of course. Now put yourself in my shoes, Peavy. Suppose you were getting engaged to Mrs. Peavy tonight. You'd forget all about a girl like Leela, wouldn't you?
0: Well, I wouldn't say that.

0: Well, if it ain't the commish.
1: Hello, Floyd.
0: Well, I got an invite to your funeral. Yes. I mean, engagement party.
1: Yeah, we can dispense with the barbershop humor, Floyd. Just give me a haircut.
0: Sure. Hop right up in the chair, and I'll spruce you all up for tonight.
1: All right.
0: Oh, promise me that someday you and I...
1: Floyd, don't sing that.
0: Okay.
1: Give me the willies.
0: Uh-huh. Say, commish, tell me something. Whatever happened to Leela Ransom?
1: Leela? Now, why should I know? I'd forgotten all about her.
0: Uh-huh. You used to have quite a pash for that Southern belle.
1: Floyd, that's ancient history. A thing of the past.
0: Mm-hmm. Well, you're right, Commish. When a man gets engaged, he's got to forget all about other women.
1: That's correct.
0: So I'm glad to see you putting Leela out of your mind.
1: Well, I am.
0: That's good. She don't bother you at all no more, huh?
1: That's right.
0: But, Commish... Leela sure did look cute in a bathing suit, didn't she?
1: She sure did. Goodbye, Floyd. I don't need a haircut.

0: Hildy, what are you doing over here in the corner?
1: Nothing, Judge.
0: Come on, join the party.
1: I'll join the party in a minute.
0: Say, Gildy, it's almost 10 o'clock. When are you going to announce your engagement?
1: Pretty soon, Horace. Go finish your strawberry ice cream.
0: All right. We're all waiting.
2: We're all waiting.
1: Why doesn't he mind his own business, the old goat? Everybody is so anxious to push me into this thing. Adeline's been breathing down my neck all night. Why doesn't she...
3: Oh, Throckmorton.
1: Oh, hello, Adeline.
3: Throckmorton, cutie pie.
1: Yes?
3: Don't you think it's about time we announced our engagement? The party's practically over.
1: Well...
3: The ice cream's almost gone.
1: I could run out and get some more.
3: Well, Throckmorton, if I didn't know you'd better, I'd think you were trying to back out of this.
1: Back out?
3: Well, come on now. Let's tell our little secret to the world.
4: Excuse me, Miss Fairchild. The Jolly Boys would like to sing a song in honor of the occasion. How about it, Commissioner?
1: Of course, Chief. Let's go.
3: Oh, but Throckmorton, what about our announcement?
1: Later, Adeline, after the song. Hurry up, Chief.
5: Well, here's the commission.
6: Hello, Mr. Gildersleeve.
0: Gildy, we're going to do a song dedicated to you.
1: Oh, thanks. What is it?
0: Wedding bells are breaking up that old gang of mine.
1: That's not very funny. I'll see you later, folks.
4: No, Commissioner, don't go away. We need your bathtub baritone.
1: Well, all right, Chief. You couldn't do without me anyway.
5: Okay, troubadours, here we go.

0: just beautiful.
1: Thank you, Miss Fairchild.
0: Oh, Throckmorton.
2: Yes?
0: Shall we make the announcement now?
2: Announcement? Well, in just a minute.
0: What?
2: I have to get the ring, Adeline. Oh. It's in my overcoat hanging in the hall. I'll be right back.
0: You hurry now.
2: hurry now. This is it. Can't stall any longer, Gildersleeve. Farewell, Leela. Guess I'll never see you again. Let's see the rings in one of these pockets here. Maybe I lost it. No such luck. Here it is. Guess I'll have to go in and face the music. I could just walk out the front door here. Run away. I'd have to come back someday. Get a clean shirt. here. There's a taxi out in front. Somebody's getting out of it. A woman. She's coming in. That walk looks familiar. I wonder if... No, it couldn't be. Yes, it is. It's Leela.
0: Throckmorton.
2: Madeline.
0: Throckmorton, you're turning green. What's the matter?
2: What? Oh, nothing. I'm fine.
0: Well, I wonder who's at the door.
2: It's...
0: Throckmorton! Why, I declare he's fainted. Throckmorton, speak to me.

0: Here they are, the names of the top winners in the second week of Parquet's $50,000 baby naming contest. Here are the entrants who have won 1949 four-door Ford sedans. Nancy McAnally of Philadelphia, Pennsylvania. Mrs. H.D. Lashier of Box 107, College Station, Berrien Springs, Michigan. Mrs. S. Lewis Johnson, Jr. of Dallas, Texas. Mrs. Cecil R. Bolner of Frankfort, Kentucky. Accept our congratulations. Winners of 140 other prizes in the second week's contest will be notified by mail. Remember, $50,000 in prizes in all are being awarded, but next week's contest is the last. So, send in several entries, maybe four or five, to boost your opportunities to win the 1949 Ford sedan. Above all, friends, hurry!
1: Throckmorton. Throckmorton, darling.
2: Adeline, what happened?
1: You fainted, Throckmorton.
2: I did?
1: They carried you out here on the front porch to get some fresh air.
2: Oh, better stand up. Clear my head.
1: Let Adeline help.
2: There you are.
1: There. Feel better?
2: Yes. Adeline, did Leela really come?
1: Yes, she's upstairs.
2: Oh, I'm sorry we didn't get to announce our engagement tonight.
1: But we did.
2: Huh?
1: They couldn't revive you in time, so I made the announcement.
2: You did?
1: Yes, we're engaged, lover boy.
2: We are?
1: Throckmorton! Oh, well, I declare, he's fainted again.
0: The Great Gildersleeve is played by Harold Perry. Adeline Fairchild by Miss Una Merkel. The show was written by Gene Stone and Jack Robinson with music by Jack Meekin. Included in the cast are Walter Tetley, Mary Lee Robb, Lillian Randolph, Earl Ross, and Richard LeGrand. This is John Wald saying goodnight for the Kraft Foods Company, makers of the famous line of Kraft quality food products. 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

0: Frank Chandler has brought up from the underground room in the old Balkan castle another of the little images of the pagan priestess Oriunda. But the delicately carved figurine proves to be hollow, and inside is a paper bearing three cryptic lines, obviously a code message. Believing the dwarf Arenye knows its meaning, Chandler employs his occult powers to force Arenye to reveal it. But before the terrified dwarf can explain, Bob comes to the locked door with word that a group of strange gypsies is outside the castle. Chandler runs downstairs, and in the courtyard, the gypsy leader says he has brought his sister, who has a message for Chandler. But the girl in gypsy dress who climbs from the wagon is Princess Naji. Chandu, the magician.
1: Come in, Naji.
2: Gee, Naji, I didn't know you.
3: I hope no one in this country will recognize me, Bob.
1: Well, don't they stop these gypsy caravans at the border? Who are those people?
3: Old friends, Chandu. And even the soldiers of Jan Metu cannot prevent the gypsies from moving where they will.
1: Naji.
3: But you must listen, Chandu.
1: You shouldn't have risked it. The forest must be full of soldiers looking for the man who killed Metsos.
2: And do they hate foreigners here?
3: Chandu. Jan Metsos is dead?
1: Yes. Bob, go up and tell your mother Naji's here.
2: Okay. She'll fall over on her face.
1: Come in here by the fire, darling. Naji, you shouldn't have come here. You recognize...
3: I had to come, Chandu. You are in very great danger, all of you.
1: You mean from Dimitri?
3: Yes. And if I had known it was in this castle that you live, I would have told you in Cairo. All the black forces of the ancient ones are gathered.
1: Sit down, darling. It's all right. Did you think Dimitri would come to the door? Is that why you insisted the gypsy must speak to me personally?
3: It could have been so, Chandu. There is more.
1: I've had it out with Dimitri. He can't hurt any of us now.
3: Oh. But you must not stay here. You must not.
1: Have you come all this way and risked your life just to tell me this?
3: What will become of the work you do if this evil castle claims your life?
1: Naji, you haven't by any chance decided to do as Dimitri told you.
3: What are you saying?
1: I saw you and Dimitri in the crystal. He was threatening that unless you persuaded me to leave this country, he'd tell
3: Chandu.
1: Me...
3: Chandu!
1: How does it happen that Dimitri knows of this secret of yours, whatever it is, but I can't be trusted with it?
3: Oh. To tell you that would be to tell you everything. And I cannot. Where is Dimitri now?
1: Down in Lobova. He'll be taking over now that Metsos is gone.
3: Do not look at me with anger in your eyes, Chandu.
1: Darling, don't you see how impossible it is? Wouldn't you rather tell me yourself than have Dimitri tell
3: you
1: me?
3: You promised you would not ask it.
1: What do you think would happen if I did learn it from Dimitri?
3: I know.
1: Tell me.
3: You would never see me again.
1: Naji.
3: Dorothy is coming, John.
1: We'll talk about this later. This time, we're going to have it out.
3: It cannot be.
4: Naji, I'm so glad to see you.
5: Oh, Bob said you look terrific in those gypsy clothes, Naji. And you really do.
3: In the gypsy wagon, they were warm. In this cold castle.
5: Oh, you're shivering.
4: Well, build up the fire, Frank.
5: I'll go out and make some tea. Shall I, Mother?
4: Please, dear.
5: All right.
4: We have no servants now, Naji.
2: Uncle Frank found out Dimitri was paying them to spy on us.
3: Do you know what they learned?
1: Well, it doesn't matter much, after all. As soon as Dimitri reported to Roxor that I was here... Yes. This is the second time we thought he was dead. But he's not.
2: I'd sure like to know how he got out of that well.
3: Oh, it's Roxor. It is written that we must spend our lives working against this man.
1: Let's hope not.
2: He's got a lot of his gang here, Naji. Arenye is upstairs right now.
1: Yes, he's locked in one of the unused rooms up there.
4: Oh, you're still cold. Well, come upstairs and I'll give you something of mine to put on.
3: I am cold, Dorothy. These mountains are very far from Cairo.
4: Bob, you'd better go and help Betty. She's probably having trouble with that stove.
2: Okay.
4: Come on, Naji.
1: I'm going to talk to Arenye again. I'll come up, too.
3: Why is he here, Chandu?
1: Roxor sent him to look for something he refers to as the secret.
4: Frank thinks it's Robert's notes on his new experiment. You have them, Chandler?
1: No, but... Nudgy, you might know the meaning of the message we found.
4: Where is that little image, Frank?
1: I believe it's in my room.
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19: Well, I'm glad I didn't let this fire go out. I'm going to give you a wool dress and a warm sweater. Just a minute.
20: Dorothy, give me only a coat. Something I can wear over this gypsy dress.
19: You'll be much warmer.
20: I must speak to Arangi.
19: What?
20: What? And Chandu must not know.
19: Where is the dwarf?
20: In the room at the end of the hall.
19: But not
20: give me the coat. Please.
19: Well, here's one. Button it up, you'll freeze. I wish you'd wait.
20: Where is the key to that room?
19: Well, Frank has it.
20: Oh, you.
19: Unless he left in the door.
20: It may be. I must see for myself.
19: It is Chandu's room, Dorothy.
20: Across the hall.
19: Oh, Najee.
20: This door is closed. Do not tell him.
19: Why? Straight down the hall, Najee. But do be careful not to let Arania out.
21: Hey, Mom! Mom!
19: What is it, Bob? We'll be down in a few minutes.
21: You better come down now and see about the stove. The whole kitchen full of smoke.
19: Well, open the dampers. There's one in the pipe and one at the back of the stove.
21: We did. It doesn't do any good.
22: Bob, get Uncle Frank. It's not the stove at all.
21: Hold everything, Beth. Mom can make it sit up and bake.
22: I tell you, it's not the stove. Something's on fire.
19: What? Frank.
21: What's the matter, Doug? What's that smoke?
22: Come down here, Uncle Frank.
21: The place is on fire.
23: You and Betty go outdoors and stay there. Come on, Dot. The whole inside of this place will go up like tinder if it gets a start. Najee, come on.
19: Oh, Frank, she went to talk to Arania.
23: What? Go downstairs, Dot, and outside. I'll bring Najee. Good Lord, the place is full of smoke already.
19: Betty, come here.
22: Come right here, Mother.
21: Hurry up, Mom. Make it fast, Uncle Frank. Everything is on fire.
23: Shut the door after you. You're making it worse. Najee! Najee, open the door.
19: Chandu! This smoke! Chandu! Why have you waited until now?
23: the door, Nutty. Unlock it. I can never break it down in time. Try, darling. Turn the key.
22: No,
23: oh, that's it. We'll have to hurry. Here, put my handkerchief over your face.
0: Hey, Cujon! I said I wouldn't. You wouldn't look into the eyes of death!
23: Shut that door!
0: Ah, the storm is coming!
22: Arrange, lighted the fire.
23: Here, don't talk. Don't talk. Come on, Nutty.
22: He lighted it in the cellar. Before.
23: What? That has been burning for an hour.
0: Everything would be burned alive! Everything would burn!
23: Keep quiet!
0: No!
23: The fire was your idea!
0: No!
23: Nutty, I'll have to let you down from the window. She's going to make a rope. Is there enough? Long enough? The curtains. They just hold.
22: Oh, it is. It's too late, John.
23: Not yet. Two more knots. There. Now. Up, Bob, are you down there?
1: Right under the window, Uncle Frank.
22: Hurry up, Uncle Frank. There's fire all around you.
23: Stand by, Bob. Now, Nutty, you'll have to hold on.
22: Oh.
23: Nutty.
22: Yes, I will try.
23: Don't be afraid. No. Here you go.
22: How will you escape from this?
23: Don't worry about me.
0: No. How will any leave this place of demons? How will I get out of here?
23: Keep quiet.
0: No.
23: You're almost down, Nutty. Hold on.
22: All right. This is too short. She's nowhere near the ground.
1: She is too low. Let go, Nutty. I'll catch you.
22: It is too far.
1: Let go.
22: Oh, Bob, be careful.
1: There. What did I tell you? Okay, Uncle Frank.
22: Come on, Frank.
23: Come here, Arania.
0: No, I will not.
23: Bob, you'll have to catch

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1: 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I'm Greg Bell, and earlier we had an episode of The Great Gildersleeve, which aired on November 3rd of 1948. The previous day was Election Day in the U.S., and featured one of the greatest upsets in the U.S. presidential race. 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
1: Welcome back, folks, here to When Radio Was. 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Well, I'm Greg Bell, and we're done this time around, but hey, remember to visit us online. 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
14: ABC News, I'm Wayne Cabot. Tense night in Austin, protests erupting after a man was shot and wounded by ICE agents. He was seen hunched over in the driver's seat of a blue sedan as ICE officers surround the car. Video later showing him cuffed with a bullet wound to his back.
5: It needs to be said that as mayor of the city of Austin, I'm very angry about this.
14: Kirk Watson noting local police were not involved. Chief Lisa Davis saying,
15: "We'll be as transparent as we can be. That's the reality. I like to come forward with a lot more information."
14: The wounded man taken to a trauma center where ICE took him into custody. A law enforcement source telling ABC News he's a Venezuelan national here illegally. The U.S. and China intend to cooperate on an AI notification system for possible threats, says Treasury Secretary Scott Bennett, Bessent, that is, who met today in New York with the Chinese vice premier.
16: What we discussed was setting up a mechanism, so it's going to be called the U.S.-China AI dialogue. We've agreed to meet again. We have the U.S. has proposed that we have a notification mechanism between the two countries.
14: AI, one of the things the Chinese Premier Xi will talk about when he meets President Trump this week in Washington. Trump meets tomorrow with New York Mayor Zohran Mamdani talking about New York issues. Unclear who's covering that or his UN visit. CNN is the scheduled pool network, but
17: over the weekend, journalists from CNN, Politico, and MS Now turned away from the White House grounds as they reported for work. Some of their badges taken. Trump announced he was banning the outlets because what he claimed was unfair coverage. It's a stark escalation against members of the press that many experts say is likely unconstitutional.
14: Olivia Rubin, a tropical storm could become the Atlantic's first hurricane this season, named Faye. You're listening to ABC News.
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14: Ed Sheeran promising to continue his tour following his return to the stage in Philadelphia Saturday night.
21: Protests outside Ed Sheeran's concert in Philadelphia as the tearful superstar for the first time addresses on stage the controversy that's upended his tour.
22: I had to take and make difficult decisions, and I am making mistakes, and I'm so, so sorry.
21: The firestorm ignited after rapper Macklemore was dropped as an opening act.
23: I said free Palestine.
21: Following comments denouncing the violence against Palestinians in Gaza.
14: ABC's Morgan Norwood. In Washington, our Stephen Portnoy says President Trump is changing the stated purpose of the arch he'd like to see built over a D.C. traffic circle.
24: He's talking about today using it as a base for drones and snipers. He says that would be done at the military's request. The Pentagon is declining to comment, and I should note that the arch has been challenged in court by three Vietnam veterans who say the arch would affect their view of the cemetery.
14: Trump now saying that it will be used as a top-grade military complex. The best coffee city in America. A study counting the number of coffee shops per capita, average coffee prices, even the percentage of people with coffee makers at home. Sorry, Portland, do you come in second? It's Orlando, Florida. In a Wallet Hub ranking of 100 cities, then Miami, and then Long Beach, and then Seattle. Wayne Cabot, ABC News.
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1: Well, folks, we need to escape to the high seas and the story of three men and a woman adrift alongside a precious cargo. Then after that, the adventure continues with a quarter-hour program, Manhunt. All right, up first, we have Charlotte Lawrence, and she's joined this adventure by Joseph Kearns as Henry Von Keepman, Ben Wright as Mike Bowman, Charlie Lung as Lou Wah. William Conrad will take us into it. And I'll just let you know it's from April 26th, 1953.
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0: You are aboard a dead ship, drifting aimlessly in the endless reaches of the Indian Ocean, while the three men who are your companions, unaware of your innermost thoughts, are making their own plans for the division of treasure, which, because you are a woman, can mean life or death for you all.
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0: I'm rich now. 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I just want you to know what you'd have if you had me. And you can have me, any one of you. All you gotta do is come out and get me. A couple of weeks ago, I climbed aboard the freighter Capricorn out of Singapore for Suez with a load of porcelain and 6 passengers. I had a job waiting for me in Cairo, but I took a ship instead of a plane. 1, for the dough. 2, because I was in no hurry to start working. The honest truth was, my feet were giving me fits. 4 days out in the Indian Ocean, a monsoon started up and the Capricorn just busted to pieces on the reefs. I don't know how long I floated around, hanging onto some wood, till they hauled me into a lifeboat.
1: All right now, easy with her.
2: Gently, do not bruise her on the side. Very good.
1: Clear off that canvas, Louis, set her down.
0: I'm all right.
2: Certainly.
1: Here, throw this jacket around you.
0: I'm okay. No kidding.
1: The jacket.
0: Thanks.
1: And clamp your legs under the seat. Everyone all right?
3: Everything all right here, Mr. Mike?
1: Okay, we're just going to have to ride her out.

0: You all right?
1: Sure.
0: You're not sick anymore?
1: All done. Kind of silly, wasn't it? Like a kid.
0: No, not so silly.
2: May I do something for you, my dear?
1: No, thanks. I'm really okay.
2: Kietman. Henry von Kietman's my name. It was my cargo of porcelain on the ship.
0: I'm Mark Bowman.
1: Cora Moore. Hello.
2: This is Lou Wah, or is it Wah Lu?
3: My name is Lou Wah.
2: Chinese, part of the crew. Well, some predicaments, huh? Others all drown, I suppose.
0: Or adrift, like us?
2: No drown, I think. We were the lucky ones. Some are, some aren't. Well, spirits up, everybody. Look, we have water for a few days, so that is fine.
0: Sure.
2: Well, people do not get lost at sea these days, not with airplanes and so much ocean travel.
0: All right. We'll set up watches and take turns trying to catch fish.
2: Fish? Who can think of food now?
0: There's always later. You take the first watch, Kietman. Lou Wah and I will...
2: Are you setting yourself up as captain, Mike?
0: I hadn't thought of it that way.
2: I want to be captain. I have always wanted to run a ship.
0: Well, I don't care who's captain, but someone's got to watch and someone's got to fish.
2: Very well. We all got jobs to do. Lau, you fish.
3: Yeah, hold on.
2: Mike will watch. I shall tend to the water, portion out the proper amounts, and Cora, my dear, you shall sit there and be womanly.
0: The water sits in the middle so everyone can see it. Cora helps out like everyone else.
1: Well, sure, Mike. Just tell me what you want.
0: Settled, Mr. Kietman?
2: Settled, Captain Bowman.
1: I got a long look at them. Kietman, big around the middle and chest, white, shiny face, powerful arms. Mike, middle size, not bad looking, with clear blue eyes. Kind of girl ought to have. Lou Wah, small, good at catching fish. So there we were, three men and me in a tub, bobbing around the Indian Ocean, drifting. Then on the afternoon of the second day...
3: Oh, look at you see! A ship!
1: Coming right for us, Mike, look at it!
3: I told you we'd be found! Hello!
0: Save your breath, it's miles off.
3: No, we rowed to it, the oars, Walu, the oars, Mike, the oars...

0: It was dusk by the time we got aboard. She was a three-masted sailing ship. All her lifeboats were gone and junk was all over her deck. Seaweed and ocean stuff, so you knew she'd been under once. An old barkentine, Mike said. A ghost ship. Her deck cabins were caved in and she stank from rot. We looked her over. Then down in the captain's quarters we saw it. First, a couple of human skeletons in a pile of junk that was once clothes. Then a metal box near the skeletons, open. And in it were bricks of greenish-yellow stuff. Mike knew right off what it was.
1: Gold.
2: Gold? Impossible, it cannot be.
1: That's gold, all right. I've seen gold before.
0: Well, sure it is.
2: God, yes. Feel it. Hold on. 20-30 pounds of brick. Why, that's a fortune.
0: No kidding? How much?
2: I don't know, but a fortune, easily a great amount.
1: Easily. Shut the box, Peatman.
2: The salvage laws, it's ours.
1: If we bring it in.
2: We will.
1: We've got another problem,
2: but
1: Fez.
2: I tell you, you do not get lost at sea these days. This is 1953. You do not get lost at sea in 1953.
1: No. Shut the box. It won't swim off.
2: What? Shut it! Who are you to tell me what to do?
0: Oh, stop it, you two. Squabble, squabble like a couple of chorus girls.
2: Sorry. I apologize.
1: All right. Now let's check the galley. We ought to figure out a way to start a fire.
2: What about the skeletons?
1: Now what about them?
2: Well, you should get them overboard. I do not like to share the ship with them.
1: You do what you want.
2: You throw them overboard, Mike. I wouldn't care to touch them.
1: Other things come first.
2: That is right. And before we do anything, don't you think we should have an understanding?
1: About what?
2: The gold.
1: What's there to understand? There are four of us. We bring it in, it's split four ways.
2: Four ways, yeah. Then I have a right. Now you go to the galley, Mike. I will stay here. I want to count the gold.
1: All right. Come on, Cora.
0: No, I'll stay down here if you don't mind. I'd like to know how much there is, too. Honest to Pete, I don't know why I said it. I wasn't thinking it. Just came out. Well, it rained that night, and we collected a lot of clean, fresh water. Next day, it was real sunny and warm. We cleaned the ship up a bit. All of a sudden, I got to feeling how funny things were. Adrift at sea on a ghost ship. But we had food, water, sun. At times, it was almost like a pleasure cruise.
1: Good morning.
0: Morning.
1: Sleep well?
0: Not too good. Of course, the place you fixed up for me was real nice, but... Well, I kept thinking about things. Cora Moore from San Diego with a jackpot. You know, you don't seem too happy about it.
1: Yeah? First problem's first.
0: We'll get found. Keatman's right. You don't get lost at sea these days. Ship is bound to cross us. Isn't it?
1: Sure.
0: So then we'll all be rich and happy. You still don't feel good about it.
1: I remember once when I was a kid. I reached for a pot in a dice game with my winnings. It was fair. I got the back of my hand ripped open with a knife. I never got the winnings.
0: I see. Count of your chickens.
1: That's it.
0: Oh, everybody does that. Look at me. I was going to be a ballet dancer. I was a ballet dancer. In my mind, I mean. Pirouettes and all that. Who knew I was going to end up a fan dancer?
1: Well, that's not so bad.
0: No? Oh, well. What are you going to do with your share of the gold? I mean, if we bring it in.
1: Go back to Australia? Get a ranch? Sheep.
0: Sounds like work. You won't have to work. You'll have enough.
1: I don't mind.
3: Good morning!
0: Morning.
1: Hi.
3: Fine this morning. Where's Walu?
1: Lou, why? He's making breakfast.
3: This morning I would like fish for breakfast. Have him make fish. I feel good. I slept well. I always knew the rich slept well, no matter what they try to tell you.
1: Yeah.
3: Oh, I see the skeletons are gone, Mike.
1: I tossed them overside last night.
3: Oh, thank you, Mike.
1: Lou, why found a barrel of nails. We're going to board up some cabin holes after we eat. You'll help?
3: Certainly.
1: I'll see you later, Cora.
3: Surly fellow. Well, you look lovely this morning, my dear. A fresh look. The sea air, yeah. You are a beautiful girl.
0: Sure. I'll get better looking to you the longer we're at sea.
3: Hey, Cora, my dear, I've been doing some calculations in regard to our wealth. If the bars weigh 20 pounds apiece, and since there are 100 of them, we have 20 by 12 by 100 by 35, the value of gold per ounce. In dollars, $840,000.
0: Buy a lot of meat and potatoes.
3: Ah, filet mignon, pheasant, pompano, almondine.
0: What's that?
3: Something very delicious. Now, suppose the bar weighs 25 pounds. $1 million.
0: $1 million?
3: If the gold is sold at Macau, where the market is free, say, $50 an ounce, $1,500,000.
0: Oh, it keeps getting bigger.
3: Matter of multiplication. Multiplication is a wonderful thing. It makes everything grow.
0: Uh-huh.
3: Division, however, is not so wonderful.
0: What do you mean?
3: Well, take a large, satisfactory number and divide, say, by 4. What are you left with? A small, unsatisfactory number. Do you follow me?
0: No.
3: Mull it to yourself, my dear. I'm sure it will come to you.
0: Sure, I knew what he was getting at, but I wasn't letting on. Sometimes it pays to play dumb. Well, the day went on as usual, our ship drifting and us not seeing anything but the water and sky. And then that night, laying in my bunk, suddenly began to think of something. I don't know why, but there I was all of a sudden thinking about Keekman and those ideas of his on multiplication and division. It just jolted me out of my bed. I ran out on deck. Mike came from one way, Keekman from the other, and we met at the railing.
2: Lua! Lua, where are you?
3: No need to shout more. Look.
0: A few feet from us, the railing was all ripped away. We knew right off. Lua was overboard. We could see the fin of a great shark cut the dark water and disappear.
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7: He should not have leaned against the railing. The wood is rotten.
8: What makes you think he leaned?
7: The ship's tossing then. It threw him against the side.
8: Lou Wah was a sailor. It's a calm sea. He could keep his feet in this ocean.
7: I don't understand you, Mike. How else could they have gone overboard?
8: There are ways.
7: I can't imagine.
9: Look, do we have to stand around talking about it?
7: Oh, of course not, my dear. Accidents do happen. There's no point.
8: Gateman, you watch your step.
7: Oh, what could you mean by that, Mike?
8: Just watch your step, that's all. I don't know what happened to Lua, but you just watch your step.
7: As you say, Captain Borman.
8: Come on, Coy. I'll walk you back to your cabin.
9: Mike walked me back. I had my chance to do some talking, to tell him about the conversation I'd had with Keatman. I should have told Mike. I know it. But somehow the words just wouldn't come out. I don't know why. Mike left me. I asked him to, and I tried to get some sleep. No luck. I kept thinking about poor Lua and also something else. I don't really know why I thought about it, but the fact is I did. Without me doing anything, I just got richer.
10: Cora?
9: Hmm?
10: Are you asleep? May I come in?
9: Well, I...
10: Just for a few moments, my dear. I want to talk to you.
9: All right. Just a sec. Real late.
10: Oh, just a little while. The thing is, I do not get to see you enough alone. Oh, Cora.
9: Now, wait a minute.
10: Oh, it's all right. Mike is asleep. He will not hear.
9: Hands off, mister. That's all.
10: Oh, have I made a mistake? I thought you had some feeling for me.
9: Well, it's just that... you sure rush a girl.
10: Oh, I see. I'm sorry.
9: Why don't you go now, Keatman?
10: Oh, no, Henry.
9: Why don't you go, Henry? I feel kind of upset tonight. You know what I mean. Lua and everything.
10: Yeah, all right, my dear.
9: You're not mad?
10: Oh, no, no.
9: There'll be other times.
10: Oh, yes, of course, other times. Cora.
9: Hmm?
10: When we are safe on land and rich... We will go someplace, you and I. Italy, perhaps, or the south of France. Cora, 1.5 million divided by 3 is a large number. That should mean a lot to you.
9: Yeah, I have to admit. I've been thinking about it.
10: 1.5 million divided by...

0: Mind if I sit here with you?
1: No, of course not. You seen Keatman?
0: Uh-uh.
1: Below, I guess, counting.
0: Yeah. He sure has gone off on that gold. You know, I've been thinking.
1: About what?
0: Those skeletons we found. You wonder who they are? Who they were?
1: Uh-huh. A little.
0: You think they were part of the crew or come on later like us?
1: Why, it looks to me like the whole crew abandoned ship. No, I'd say those two came on later. That's after the ship came up from the bottom.
0: And they found the gold, huh? Just like us?
1: Uh-huh.
0: Wondered what happened then. It sure smells good up here.
1: Huh.
0: It's about the only place aboard you don't smell the ship's rot. Maybe I should have been a sailor instead of a dancer. A lot of good outdoors.
1: Ranching gets you outside, too.
0: Yeah. That Australia's just loaded down with fresh air. What about sheep, huh?
1: What about them?
0: They smell?
1: Sheep aren't so bad.
0: Maybe I ought to use my share of the gold to buy a ranch next to yours. We could be neighbors and get together to talk about hard times. All this, I mean.
1: Cora.
0: Hmm?
1: Cora, I don't know. I can't quite tell whether it's because of the mess we're in or... Well, I suppose it might be different on land when we're safe, but...
0: What are you trying to say, Mike?
1: Oh, nothing. You forget it, Cora.
0: Sure. All right. Mike.
1: Hmm?
0: Keatman came into my cabin last night.
1: He did?
0: I thought there was going to be trouble.
1: Well, now, look, Cora...
0: No, it's all right. The only thing is... Well, I think you better watch yourself.
1: What do you mean?
0: Well, it's what he said to me. He said him and me could split the gold in two.
1: Yeah.
0: I just thought I ought to tell you.
1: Thanks.
0: There's a knife in the galley. I don't want to suggest anything, but nobody's going to blame you if you move first. I don't know why I said it the way I said it. I didn't mean to say it that way. It just sort of came out. Funny how you do things sometimes. For no real reason, I mean. Well, the third day went by and we just kept drifting and drifting. Nothing to look at but ocean and sky. Then toward late afternoon we saw something. Just a speck in the sky, but then it came closer and closer. A plane. One of those big four-engine passenger jobs.
2: Hey! Hey, down here! Down here! Hey!
0: Keatman waved his shirt and screamed to beat the band. The plane saw us, dipped its wings, and then took off again. We knew it would send a ship and that we'd soon be saved. That night in the galley, we sat down for what we hoped would be our last meal on the derelict.
3: Fish. Have some delicious fish.
1: Thank you. I don't want any more.
3: Cora?
0: I don't feel much like eating.
3: Water, then. Have a big drink of water.
0: No, I don't want any.
1: Watch out. You're spilling it.
3: Oh, who needs it anymore? I told you we'd be found. This is 1953. The ship will come to us tomorrow, I bet.
1: All right. And we'll celebrate tomorrow. You put the water down. We've still got tonight.
3: Tonight? Yeah. Tonight.
0: Keatman shut up then, and a few minutes later left the galley. Then Mike went out too. That's when I noticed that the galley knife wasn't there anymore. The sea got kind of choppy that night, and I was sure restless. Wind started acting up, began to rain. Looked like a storm was building. Then I heard the scream. I ran out along the wet deck and stood outside the hold, looking down into the blackness. I couldn't see, but I knew what it was. Mike and Keatman. And only one was going to come up. Only one.

0: Mike.
1: Done. We divide by two, my love, by two, as it should be.
0: I gotta get into my cabin. I'm getting all wet.
1: Oh, no, wait. Hey, Cora.
0: Yeah?
1: The ship will come to us today, to us, to you and me. The million and a half is ours.
0: I know, Henry.
1: South of France, or would you rather Italy?
0: Whatever you want, Henry.
1: Anything?
0: Yeah.
1: Oh, Cora. Cora, my love. Oh, Cora! Cora!
0: I don't know why I did it. Honest to Pete, I wasn't thinking about it. I just did it all of a sudden. I gave him a shove and he went right over the side. I could see him in water just for a second. His face whiter than ever and his eyes bugging out. And then he was gone. The storm lasted for days. Three, four. I don't remember now. And it tossed the ship I don't know how many which ways. Then the sky cleared up. Sun got all warm again. Been this way a couple of days now. Well, I haven't seen the rescue ship. Water's gone. Fish, too. And I'm alone. But like I say, I'm rich. I'm still good-looking. Any of you can have me, me and gold. All you gotta do is come out and get me. But please, please come quick.
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3: 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For example, she played Carol, Herbert Philbrick's secretary, in the adventure program I Led Three Lives. It was sort of a TV version of the Dana Andrews-led radio show, I Was a Communist for the FBI. I'm Greg Bell, and up next on When Radio Was, the quarter-hour syndicated series Manhunt, starring Larry Haynes, Francis Robinson, and Roger DeCoven. It begins right after this.

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7: 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It was recorded and syndicated in 1944.
8: Manhunt. The story of the accusing violin that led to manhunt. No crime has been committed yet. No murder has been done yet. No manhunt has begun yet.
9: Dorothy, please go. You know what you ask is impossible. In a half hour, I'm to do my concert downstairs. How can I play?
10: Promise you'll meet me right after the concert, and I'll go.
9: Dorothy, how can I promise that? My wife...
10: Your wife? You mean nothing to her, Michael. You know that now. I love you, Michael. She doesn't.
9: Please go, Dorothy.
10: All right, I'll go. Remember this, Michael. I want you, and I can't have you. Maybe... she won't have you very long, either. Goodbye.
9: I must think. Now, I've got to cancel the concert. I can't think, I can't play, but... there's one thing I can do. What I've thought of before. But this time I'll do it. Just a piece of paper. This typewriter. There. I, Michael... Allison, for reasons that concern no one, I'm about to take my own life. Please forgive me. There. Now I must sign this. There. Michael Allison. And now, No. No, I can't do it. I won't. I'm not a coward. Who's there? Why, it's... that gun. Why are you pointing at me? No. No, don't come near me. No, stop, please. Oh.
8: A killer has done his work. A man lies dead, murdered. The police will say it's suicide when they find the note and the gun that the murderer placed in the dead man's hand. Who is to say it is not suicide? Who will find the one flaw? Who will start the manhunt? Manhunt and the Accusing Violin.
4: Hi, Pat.
11: Oh, morning, Bill.
4: Where's Drew?
12: Back here in the lab. Be right out, Bill.
4: Say, doesn't he ever leave his laboratory? I'm a cop, too, but I take some time off.
11: Well, once in a while, he quits working to eat, but not often.
4: Come on out, Drew. I got the whole rest of the day off. As soon as I get your report on that violinist suicide last night. Hey, what about it?
12: Okay, Bill, take it easy. I'm here.
4: Everything check on that violinist suicide, the Michael Allison case?
12: Technically, yes.
11: There he goes with his technicality.
4: Wait a minute, Drew. Don't get any ideas about the Allison case. It's the most obvious suicide I ever came across.
12: Oh, it's obvious, all right. I admit that.
11: Well, what'd you find, Drew?
12: Nothing we didn't expect. Powder burns indicating the gun was held close to the head. No fingerprints except the dead man's. And the bullet came from the gun we found in his hand.
4: Signature on the suicide note, McCoy?
12: Definitely. He signed it all right.
4: Fine. We found the gun in his right hand, the bullet wound in his right temple. Everything else checks. It's suicide, definitely.
12: Maybe.
4: Maybe, he says. Look, Drew, forget it. I finally got myself a pat suicide case, complete with note to match, and that's all there is to it. The guy killed himself.
12: All right, he killed himself. But why?
4: Why, he asked me. How do I know? You tell him why, Pat.
11: Oh, I'm tired of trying to tell him anything.
12: Look, you two, it probably was suicide. I don't deny that. But this laboratory of mine contains equipment that can mean life to an innocent man or death to a guilty one. I like to use it, that's all.
4: All right, so you like to use it. But not on this case. Not anymore, that is. Let's have your report.
12: Okay. Here.
4: Thanks. So long.
12: So long, Bill. Lock that door, Pat, quickly.
11: All right. But why?
12: Hey, Bill. Bill Morton.
13: Yeah, what is it?
12: Bring my report back at 5 tonight and I'll sign it.
13: Now, you listen here, Bill. You do sign it.
12: Come on over here, Pat. I've got a hunch.
11: All right. I'm over. What is it?
12: Take a look at this. What do you see?
11: A violin.
12: Uh-huh. That's right. Allison's violin. See anything unusual about it?
11: No.
12: Neither do I. But there is something wrong with it, Pat. I'd bet on it.
11: All right, so there's something wrong with it, but what can that have to do with Allison's suicide?
12: I'm not sure it was suicide. I may be later today, but I'm not now. That's why I stalled Morton until 5 o'clock. I want to make a couple of calls. Allison's widow and Dorothy Barton, the gal who heard the shot and notified the police.
11: Do you want me with you?
12: No, not when I go to see Mrs. Allison. I want you to sneak into the homicide department files and get me all the dope on the Barton gal. Then meet me in front of a home. I'll phone you for the address.
11: Well, I'll do it, Drew. If you just tell me what you're driving at.
12: Okay. Pat, there's something about this violin that's wrong. Don't know what it is. Maybe when I come back here, I'll know. It may even be that this violin is proof that Michael Allison was murdered.
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14: And now let's wrap up this story of Manhunt and the accusing violin on When Radio Was.
12: I'm sorry to bother you like this, Mrs. Allison, but you see,
10: I've told everything I had to tell to the police, Mr. Stevens.
12: Well, perhaps this gentleman here can...
10: Oh, you don't know Mr. Conroy. He was my husband's manager. Mr. Conroy, Mr. Stevens.
27: How do you do, Mr. Stevens?
12: Oh, Conroy. When did you last see Mr. Allison, Conroy?
27: Why, last night, just before he left for the... Say, what's the meaning of this questioning?
12: Oh, just some private investigating I'm doing, that's all.
27: With the knowledge of the homicide department, I suppose.
12: Well, not exactly. You see, I'm...
27: I see that it might be a good idea if you left here at once.
10: We really have nothing to tell you, Mr. Stevens.
12: Well, let me be the judge of that, huh? I won't be a minute.
27: I'll say you won't. I'll call them up right now.
10: I really don't see any harm to answering a few questions, John.
27: We've answered enough questions. This man has no right to question us. Ridiculous. I've answered questions to the public.
28: Police headquarters.
27: Oh. I want to talk to Detective Sergeant Morton in homicide, please.
28: Just a minute.
27: We'll find out if we have to answer these questions or not.
28: Morton speaking.
27: Morton, this is John Conroy, the late Michael Allison's manager. I'm with Mrs. Allison at her home. One of your men, Drew Stevens, is here and wants to ask us some questions.
28: He's not one of my men. He's from the police lab.
27: Well, do we have to answer his questions?
28: No, he's got no right to even be there. Let me talk to him.
27: Gladly. Will you take this phone, Mr. Stevens?
12: Okay, give it to me. Hi, Bill.
28: Hi, Bill, he says. As if he didn't stick me with an unsigned report and kept me here at headquarters for no reason. Listen, Drew. Get out of there and leave those people alone. Allison committed suicide, but I'll commit murder if you don't come right back down here and sign that report.
12: Okay, I'll be back, Bill. 5 o'clock. I've got an hour yet, you know.
28: All right, you've got an hour. But get out of there and let those people alone. That's an order, Drew. Go on, beat it.
12: Okay, Bill, don't get upset. I'm going. I haven't found out anything yet. But it isn't 5 o'clock yet, either. Hi. Been waiting long, Pat?
11: Oh, about 10 minutes.
12: I didn't get your message until a half hour ago. Is this where the Barton girl lives?
11: Yes, right here.
12: Oh, come on, we're going in.
11: Maybe nobody's home.
12: Oh, someone's coming.
10: Yes?
12: I'm sorry to interrupt you, Miss Barton.
10: Oh, this violin, you mean. I was just practicing.
12: I'm Drew Stevens, and this is Patricia O'Connor. We're from the police.
10: The police? But...
12: May we come in?
10: Yes. Yes, of course. Forgive me. This way. If you'll wait a moment while I put my violin away.
12: Do you mind if I look at it first?
10: Not at all.
12: Thank you. I'll be careful not to drop it. Pretty instrument, don't you think, Pat?
11: Oh, I don't know. They all look alike to me.
10: Look alike, yes. I'm just an amateur, but when Michael Allison played, his violin was a living thing. It breathed. It spoke.
12: The violin talked, huh? Pat?
27: Pat, I've got it.
11: Got what?
27: The significance of Michael Allison's violin. It's the clue I needed.
11: Well, what kind of a clue could you get from that fiddle?
27: This kind of a clue, Pat. Michael Allison couldn't have committed suicide. Not the way we found him. He was murdered. Bill, are all three in the dressing room where we found Allison's body?
4: Yeah. I don't know how you talked me into this, but the three of them are next door. This is Allison, Conroy, and Dorothy Barton. Pat's with them, too. Drew, if you made a fool of me getting them all up
27: made
4: here...
27: Made a fool of you? I'm going to hear of you, Bill. You wouldn't want a murderer to go free, would you? Okay, let's go in.
4: Murderer go free, says.
27: All right, everybody, quiet, please. Now, I'm going to try to reenact what happened here last night. Michael Allison was sitting in this chair as I'm sitting in it now. He was despondent about something.
10: About her, his wife, Joyce Allison. She's the something. She broke his heart, ruined his life.
11: All right, Miss Barton, please.
27: Thanks, Pat. Now, Allison sat here and typed out a suicide note. He intended to kill himself. Now, he typed the note like this. Finished it. Signed it. And then something changed his mind. Maybe he didn't have time. Maybe it was the opening of the door. Open that door, will you, Pat?
11: Okay.
27: Allison half turned, as I'm doing now, saw someone standing over him with a gun. He stood up, but before he could make another move, he was shot. His body slumped to the floor. The murderer bent down, saw the suicide note, wiped off whatever fingerprints were on the gun, forced it into Allison's lifeless hand, and fled.
0: Well, that's pure conjecture. No one but Allison could have known what happened in this room last night.
27: You're wrong, Mr. Conroy. There was a witness. Allison's violin.
11: When did you buy it?
4: What are you talking about, Drew?
27: I'll explain that later. This much I'll tell you now. A new acid I developed in my laboratory showed a second set of fingerprints underneath Allison's on that gun. Your fingerprints, Mrs. Allison. You murdered your husband.
10: I didn't. I swear I didn't. I didn't kill him.
27: They were your fingerprints, Mrs. Allison.
10: But I didn't kill him, I tell you. Tell them I didn't kill him, John. Tell them.
0: Shut up. I don't know what you're talking about.
10: I won't shut up. I didn't kill him. He did. John Conroy. It was his idea. The insurance. I handed them the gun, but he shot my husband.
27: You are, Bill? Here's your case.
0: You stupid fool.
4: I wouldn't move if I were you, Conroy. Cops shoot pretty straight.
27: Take them down and book them both, Bill. Charge is murder. Prosecuting witness, violin.
4: Don't give me any of that nonsense about a secret acid that brings out hidden fingerprints, Drew. You made that up now, didn't you?
27: Yes, I dreamt that up. But it served its purpose, didn't it?
11: Well, what I want to know is, what clue Allison's violin gave you?
27: The strings were on backwards. The E string, the highest one, which belonged on the extreme right, was on the left.
11: Oh?
27: Three other strings were reversed, too.
4: Well, how did you know the strings were on backwards?
27: I didn't know until I tinkered with Dorothy Barton's violin at her house, remember, Pat?
11: Yeah, I remember, but what about it?
27: Well, the Barton violin strings were normal because Miss Barton is right-handed. By the same token, the Allison violin strings were reversed because Allison was left-handed.
4: I'm beginning to get it now, Drew.
27: I checked and found that Allison was left-handed. Conroy and Mrs. Allison knew it too, of course, but in their haste and excitement, they never thought of it.
11: You jumped from a left-handed violin to a murder. I don't get it.
27: Simple, Pat. The gun they killed Allison with, they forced into his right hand to match the bullet hole in his right temple. But Allison was left-handed. If he had killed himself, he'd have held the gun in his left hand.
11: How do you like that? The violin really was a witness, wasn't it?
27: Yes, kind of. You recall what Miss Barton told us about it, don't you? That Allison's violin lived and breathed and talked. Well, it talked his killers right into our hands.
1: Recorded and syndicated in 1944, that indeed was Manhunt and the Accusing Violin. It starred Larry Haynes as Drew, Francis Robinson as Pat, and Roger DeCoven as Sergeant Bill Morton. I'm Greg Bell, and earlier we had Charlotte Lawrence in an episode of Escape. Well, she and Francis Robinson worked together once on television. It was a 1955 episode of the four-star playhouse, The Looking Glass House. Now, those two talented ladies were joined in that by a third. And this woman, well, she was more than just an actress. She was also a top director and was married to radio Sam Spade. Can you name her? I'll provide the answer and wrap up when radio was right after this.
2: 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Bah.
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34: 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Before the break, I was talking about The Looking Glass House, a 1955 episode of the TV series The Four Star Playhouse. It featured Charlotte Lawrence, Frances Robinson, and Ida Lupino, a busy film and television actress and director. Lupino was also married to radio Sam Spade, Howard Duff. 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
1: Video of the moments following that call provided by Broadcastify showing ICE agents in Austin surrounding a car at a traffic stop. A man inside hunched over the driver's seat. He's heard saying in Spanish he was shot because he did not brake. Later, the man is seen handcuffed while officers cut his shirt, exposing a gunshot wound on his back. Protesters soon gathered, some yelling at the local police, but the mayor, Kirk Watson, wants the people to know.
3: The Austin Police Department was not involved in this incident. The police department did help with the blocking of some of the roads and doing traffic control.
1: Local police being kept away from the scene. The wounded man was taken to a trauma center where he was then transferred into federal custody. Law enforcement telling ABC News the person shot is believed to be a Venezuelan national illegally in the U.S. with a final order of removal. Patrick Clancy told 60 Minutes. The headlines describing his wife as killer mom and baby murderer monster are wrong. It was mental illness, he says, that caused her to kill their three children. Conspiracy theories suggesting he was responsible for the children's deaths are, he says, deeply harmful, calling them a huge distraction from what really matters here, which is perinatal mental health. Patrick Clancy also saying that his youngest son, Callan, didn't die immediately that fatal day, but lived four more days before dying in his arms. Qatar Energy says because of the Hormuz crisis, only a very minute volume of liquefied natural gas is getting through. Iran saying the strait will reopen only when the U.S. pulls back and pays war reparations. Average price for regular gas in the U.S. holding steady Sunday, $4.48 a gallon, says AAA. Diesel just over $6.50. Gas buddy saying it's going to go higher. 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
1: ABC's Maggie Rooley spoke with Princess Diana's brother, whose book got a royal rebuke from King Charles. The book says that when he was prince, the king was giddy when his wife Diana died. The palace putting out a rare statement now questioning Charles Spencer's memory, judgment, and reason. His reaction to their reaction?
7: Well, it's not every day you're gaslit by a king, but I was really upset with that because I thought it was very, not only condescending, but not straight. What I said is straight and true. And what did they come back with? That? It doesn't say he didn't say it either. That's what I found interesting.
1: President Trump says the arch he wants built between the Lincoln Memorial and Arlington National Cemetery would be a military complex able to host drones and snipers while storing ammunition. The Pentagon says it has no information beyond the president's statement. Trust in our country's institutions is declining, says German Chancellor Friedrich Merz, his party suffering more losses in state elections there. He says he can't sugarcoat it. Germany, he says, is being actively undermined by radical parties on both the left and the right. Economic struggles have given a lift to the far-right AfD party in Germany. Maybe in these tough times there, this might lift spirits. Clinking of the mugs at Oktoberfest underway this weekend in Munich. A tradition that officially dates back to the 1800s. Millions are coming from all over the world. Wayne Cabot, ABC News.
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13: 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Elliot Lewis was once dubbed Mr. Radio for good reason. He was a prolific actor, writer, director, producer, and series creator. He starred in the dramas The Casebook of Gregory Hood, Voyage of the Scarlet Queen, and Hawk Larrabee, and had great comedy chops as well, led by the role of Phil's buddy Frankie Rimley on the Phil Harris and Alice Faye program. Listen for him now as Clint Garvey, with Bill Forman as The Whistler, in a broadcast from October 8th, 1945.

I am the Whistler, and I know many things, for I walk by night. I know many strange tales hidden in the hearts of men and women who have stepped into the shadows. Yes, I know the nameless terrors of which they dare not speak.

0: Clint Garvey had never been the same after the death of Eddie Lamar. Eddie was his closest friend. They'd gone to school together, come up from the streets into the big time side by side. Their partnership had been a profitable one. Eddie had plenty of money. There were no domestic troubles. His health was good. And Clint had always seemed puzzled as to why a man like Eddie would commit suicide. It just wasn't in the cards. Still, no matter how much pressure Clint put on the police department, their answer was always the same.
1: You forget it, Garvey. It was suicide. The coroner says so, the police surgeon says so, and I say so.
2: You could still be wrong.
1: Oh, look. It's been a year now. 1 year this month since we went on the case. We've gone into every angle. We know Lamar's past like a book. The records fill two file drawers down at the bureau. And everything we've got says it's suicide. I want you to forget it.
2: Because I knew Eddie Lamar better than all of you, and I know he wasn't the kind of a guy who bumped himself off. That's why.
1: What do you know about the inside of his mind? We got a million cases just like it. Guy comes home happy, kisses his wife, not a care in the world, bingo. Puts himself away.
2: Not Eddie. You're off the beam, Sergeant.
1: I'm sorry, Clint. We're closing the case for keeps this time. There's nothing more we can do.
2: Ever made a mistake, Sergeant?
1: Not very many. Check the record. This department is a pretty high batting average, Clint. There hasn't been a single unsolved murder in the books for the past 18 months.
2: Oh, come on, Sergeant. You're not trying to tell me
1: that... Just check the record. It's all there in black and white. Well, I better get going. Do at the desk in 20 minutes. I'm sorry, Garvey. You're a smart boy in your own line. But you better let us make the decision when it comes to murder. It's our business. So long.
2: So long. Yeah, the boobs. The poor, dumb boobs. Oh, what I'd give to tell them off.
0: Yes, Clint. If there were only a way you could tell them off, show them what blundering saps they are. It was a perfect crime, wasn't it? So perfect that for the past year you've had a wonderful time playing with them, watching them stumble, goading them on, almost daring them to discover how Eddie Lamar really died. Yes, Clint, it was a new kind of sport, full of thrills and danger. But you knew you were safe. Because it was so perfect. No loopholes, no loose ends. You thought of that when you killed him. How you'd love to tell the public the real story of Eddie Lamar and then lean back and laugh with the rest of them while Chief Bradshaw and his clowns crawled into their holes. But that's the trouble with a perfect crime, isn't it? You can't tell anybody. You've just got to sit back and smile and boil a little inside. And then, one Saturday night on the highway north of San Diego, your lights pick up a hitchhiker at the edge of the road.
2: Where to, buddy?
3: Stick him up.
2: Wait a minute, pal. You don't know...
3: You heard what I said. Stick him up.
2: Okay.
3: Now, get out of the car.
0: He took everything, your watch, your ring, all your money, except that $100 bill you always carry in your right shoe. Left you on foot 10 miles from Chalmers Cove, the nearest town. Nothing to do but wait for morning in a haystack near the highway. You were boiling mad, weren't you, Clint? Didn't feel much like talking when that breezy truck driver picked you up the next morning.
4: I'm always glad to give a guy a lift. Against company rules, of course, but, well, you know, it gets darn lonesome pushing one of these six-wheelers all day. Always managed to find a ride at nights, too. That's when you need a guy to talk to. Yeah, it keeps you from dropping off like that guy did last night.
2: What guy?
4: I just heard about it back at the station. Guy must have fell asleep at the wheel. Drove off a graded curve. Yeah, killed him dead. Car burned to cinders. Some guy from Frisco.
2: Mention his name?
4: Yeah, Garvey. Made a note in my mind without thinking. Garvey. That's gravy spelled backwards. See?
2: Wait a minute. Hold it. I think I'll go on to San Diego. Change my mind. You can let me off here at Chalmers Cove.
5: Yes, sir?
2: Got a room for me?
5: Yeah, I think so. I can give you 29. That'll be $4 with that.
2: That'll do. My name's Lawrence.
5: Sign the register, please.
2: Yeah. Okay. Now give me one of those newspapers, will you?
5: Here you are. The maid will be in to make up the room right away.
2: Tell her to skip it for a couple hours. I want to be alone. The body was burned beyond recognition, but police confirmed identification of Garvey through articles of jewelry discovered in the wreckage. The car, a 39 Buick coupe, was purchased by the victim in San Francisco. I'm dead. What do you know? I'm dead. Say, clerk.
5: Yes, sir.
2: How does the mail run around here? I mean, tomorrow being a holiday.
5: It'll be picked up Tuesday morning at 9.
2: When was the last pickup on Saturday?
5: Let me see. Was it 5? Yeah, that's right. 5 o'clock Saturday afternoon.
2: I see.
0: Your mind's going a mile a minute, isn't it, Clint? A whole year of talking to yourself, of chuckling in private at the stupidity of Bradshaw and his homicide detail. And now it's laid right in your lap. You think it through carefully alone in your room. They can't execute a dead man. And as far as their records go, you were killed Saturday night. A confession letter would knock the props out from under Bradshaw, wouldn't it? A letter from a dead man telling the citizens what a bunch of clowns they've got in the police department. A letter mailed to Jerry Slade of the San Francisco Times-Star, Bradshaw's number one enemy.
2: Beg your pardon, clerk.
5: Oh, yes, sir.
2: Where'd you say the mailbox is?
5: There's one down the road at the next corner. Right by the Signal Oil Station.
2: Thanks.
5: You can leave it here at the desk if you like.
2: No, I want to put this one in the box myself. Kind of important.
6: And Jonathan Skinny Wainwright, the general who saw the stars and stripes hauled down...
5: My name is Lawrence. Checking out.
2: Checking out?
5: This Tuesday, you said...
2: Oh, yeah, and I changed my mind. I think I'll hang around a while longer.
5: Changed your mind, huh?
6: Yes.
5: Any idea how long?
2: I can't tell. It's all
5: depends. I see. Isn't it bad?
6: It's the greatest day of all in the life of Skinny Wainwright.
5: Well,
6: now here's a lead item from San Diego.
5: Better turn it off.
6: Police reveal a new development in the case of the automobile which crashed on the highway north of San Diego late Saturday night. When they announced examination of the death of the charred victim... proved him to be not Clinton Garvey, but one Joseph Castro, an itinerant wanted in Salinas for robbery. It is believed that the car, registered to Garvey, had been stolen. Police are puzzled by the fact that Garvey has not yet appeared to report the theft and are checking on his whereabouts. And that's the news to this
5: moment. What's the matter, Mr. Lawrence?
6: Your reporter is...
2: What time is
6: it?
5: 9 o'clock.
6: Stay tuned to the station for later.
2: The mailbox. Mail's picked up at 9.
5: Mailbox? Hey, what's the matter, Mr. Lawrence? Where are you going? There's something wrong with that guy. I bet he's changed his mind again.
7: Stay tuned. We'll be back to wrap up this episode of The Whistler right after this break.
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0: Or as long as you'd hoped, if that letter ever reaches San Francisco. Yes, if it gets there, you're a dead duck, and you know it as you race pell-mell down the side street in Chalmers Cove toward the mailbox you dropped it in last night. 9:05, the pickup scheduled for 9:00. Maybe the truck will be late, you keep telling yourself. Yes, it's pulled up at the box as you turn the corner.
2: Hey, wait a minute.
18: Huh? What's wrong?
2: Listen, this letter I mailed last night.
18: Yeah?
2: I don't want to mail it. I changed my mind. I got to get it back.
18: Where'd you mail it?
2: This box right here, last night.
18: Well, can't get it back against department regulations. Once she's in the box, she's our baby till we make delivery. Better take it up with the postmaster.
2: Well, listen, nobody will know about it. All you got to do
18: is... Sorry, buddy.
2: I tell you, I got to get it.
18: I can't.
2: Okay. Sorry, pal. I'm under the bushes, will you? Where do you keep your keys? Here. Okay, check the box first. Empty. Oh, he's already got it in the truck. Three mail bags. Okay. It's all incoming. Oh, maybe the others. Canceled. Incoming. Better be in this one. Oh, this is incoming, too. It's been picked up by another truck. Wait a minute. The post office. Yeah. The Los Angeles Post Office. I still got a chance.
19: Just a minute now. Now, what was that again, ma'am?
17: You say you left a request at home?
19: Pardon He's me. Writing me each week for 6 weeks, wanting always one can mixed nuts.
17: Yeah, but you gotta have the letter with you on all overseas packages.
2: Pardon me, Chief. There's something I want to ask.
17: Yeah, wait your turn, will you, pal? What was that, lady?
2: Well, it'll only take a second. I just want to
17: I said wait your turn. Now, lady?
19: One package mixed nuts I'm sending in weekly to Okinawa.
17: Yeah, I know. But you can't send a package that size without a written request.
19: It's home, I'm telling you. Today, my husband
2: look,
19: is
2: Chief, you've got to tell me...
17: Hey, what's eating you? Take your time, will you? Now, look, lady. Who'd you give the nuts to here at the counter last time?
19: Over there. Him.
17: Oh. Hey, Kelly. Hey. Oh, he's on the phone. Wait a minute. He'll be through.
20: Yeah? What do you know? Well, just a minute. Oh, what's the matter, Ed?
17: This woman here wants to send a package overseas. Says you took one from her every week. You left a request at home, she said.
20: Oh, yeah, she's okay. Go ahead, tell
17: her. Okay. Okay, lady. It'll be 27 cents.
19: Thank you. Next time I bring the letter.
17: Right. Now, what can I do for you, pal?
2: Listen, I sent an airmail letter this morning from Charmers Cove to San Francisco. What plane will be on?
17: What time did you mail it?
2: It was picked up at 9, maybe a little before.
17: I'll be on flight 6 out of Burbank. Leaves at noon.
2: Thanks. Thanks a lot.
20: Oh, what do you know about that, Ed?
17: What?
20: I had a mail robbery down the line this morning.
17: Yeah? Where?
20: Chalmers Cove.
17: Chalmers Cove? Hey, wait a minute. Where'd that guy go to?
20: Oh, what's the matter?
17: Take the window, Kelly. I got a phone call to make.
0: O'clock, Clint. 1 hour to make that plane, and you haven't a chance without a reservation. Unless... Yes. You walk into a phone booth in a drugstore.
2: There's a chance it might work. I gotta take it. Hello, Pacific Airlines. This is the Army Priority Board. A civilian passenger for San Francisco will arrive at the airport in a half hour. J.G. Eastlake. Yeah. Give him a 2 priority on flight 6 at noon. Right. Thank you.
21: Passengers Noble, Gray, and Hackett on flight 10 to Las Vegas. Please report to reservation desk. Flight 8 to Phoenix,
22: all right,
21: El Paso,
22: Mr. Star. Vegas
21: point.
22: Checked at 42 pounds. Priority 3.
2: Pardon me, clerk.
22: Just a moment, sir. Be right with you. That's flight 10 to San Francisco. Change for the Reno plane at midnight tonight. There you are. What can I do for you?
2: I want to leave on flight 6 to San Francisco.
22: I see. Your name?
2: My name
23: Excuse
2: is...
23: Excuse me just a minute. You're Miss Gregg.
22: Yes?
23: I'm Reynolds.
22: Oh, yes. How do you do, Mr. Reynolds?
23: Has he checked in yet?
22: No, he called here about a half hour ago. Naturally, we confirm all calls from the priority board by calling back. They've never heard of him.
23: I see. Well, I'll be in the lobby here. All you have to do is give me the eye.
22: Right. Thanks, Mr. Reynolds. What was that name again?
2: Name is Vickers. Howard Vickers.
22: You say you're on flight 6?
2: I'm trying to make it. I don't have a priority.
22: Oh, I see. Well, there may be a cancellation, of course. Will you wait here in the lobby? Take off in 15 minutes.
2: Yes, I'll wait.
22: You'll have a pretty fair chance. As it happens, we're running 2 sections on flight 6.
2: 2 sections?
22: Yes. That's a break for you, isn't it?
2: Yeah. Quite a break.
0: Two sections, Clint. Both of them carrying mail. You can see the trucks out there on the strip now, loading it on both planes. Even if you make it now, you've only got a 50-50 chance. The first plane takes off at noon. Finally, at 12:09.
21: Mr. Howard Vickers, please report to reservation desk. We have your reservation on flight 6, second section. Mr. Vickers, please.
0: If you knew how to pray, Clint, you'd be praying now. Praying that the letter that means life or death to you is in one of the sacks you saw them load into the tail compartment of the plane you're riding on. Yes, and that you can follow it from the airport in San Francisco, tail the postman who takes it to the office of the Times-Star. But if it's on the first plane, Clint, if it's delivered before you arrive, you're just as dead as if you'd stayed in Chalmers Cove and waited for them to come and get you. You need a break, Clint, a good, healthy break. Then at 1:30.
24: Fasten safety belts, please. There's nothing to worry about. Fasten safety belts. Fasten safety belts, please. We're going to land. There's absolutely no danger. We've simply run into a storm and we're landing until it blows over.
1: Yeah, but where are we?
24: We just passed over the Salinas. It may be necessary to spend the night here. A company limousine will pick you up and take you to a hotel. Just relax. We're landing now.
1: Stewardess.
24: Yes, sir?
1: What about the first section up ahead?
24: Well, I couldn't say, sir. They may be through the storm.
1: They'll arrive in San Francisco before we do.
24: Well, maybe. I don't know. I'll try to find out for you later.
1: An emergency field. There's a shelter down to your right. This way, please.
24: What's the matter, sir?
1: Why, I don't know.
24: Well, you'd better come along, sir.
1: I don't feel well, Stuart.
24: It was a pretty bumpy landing. You'll feel better when you get your feet on the ground.
1: Everybody gone?
24: Yes.
1: Good.
24: Well, what are you...
1: Never mind. Just do what I tell you and you'll be okay. Get out the keys.
24: But I
1: don't... tell me you haven't got them. They're in your shoulder bag.
24: All right.
1: That's it. All right, now open up that tail compartment.
24: But I have no right.
1: Listen, sister, I'd hate to drill you. I don't want to play games. See, now get back there and open it up.
24: All right, all right. There you are.
1: Packages.
24: Well, what did you expect?
1: Where's the mail? Letters.
24: There isn't any.

0: What are you talking about?
1: I said get out or I'll blow your head off. Hurry up.
0: Oh, yeah, sure. I didn't see
1: that. Beat it.
0: Yeah, mister, sure, I'm going. I'm pulling.
2: You've still got a chance, Clint. The other plane's delayed. Must have been. It's a big storm. Covers all the central California coast. You hit Watsonville at dusk. Take a chance on the shortcut to Los Gatos. You're almost there when...
1: Bridge washed out. I gotta turn back.
2: Back to the junction. Aptos, Soquel, Santa Cruz, Ben Lomond.
3: Sorry, bud. There's a slide on the pass up ahead. There'll be a 2-hour wait at least.
2: 2 hours. 10 o'clock now. It'll be midnight before you get across the mountains. You can't think of anything but that other plane. If it were delayed long enough, the delivery would be held over until morning. That's the one you're counting on, isn't it, Clint? Then finally, at 4 in the morning, you're there. You leave the car on 3rd Street and take a taxi the rest of the way to the Time Star building on Mission Street. There's a one-armed coffee joint across the way where you can telephone.
4: Pacific Airlines.
1: Listen, I want some information.
4: Yes, sir.
1: About Flight 6.
4: What's your destination, please?
1: Incoming Flight 6, yesterday from Los Angeles.
4: What did you want to know, sir?
1: Did it arrive here?
4: Well, Flight 6 from Los Angeles yesterday was in 2 sections.
1: Yes, I know it was in 2 sections. One was grounded north of Salinas. I want to know about the other one, the first one.
4: Just a moment, please. What is the reason for your call, sir?
1: Does there have to be a reason?
4: I'm sorry, sir. Is there someone aboard the plane?
1: I'm calling from the San Francisco Times Star. There's a very important airmail letter aboard the first section of Flight 6 addressed to my office, and I want to know whether it'll arrive this morning. Does that satisfy you?
4: Just a moment, sir. The first section of Flight 6 arrived an hour ago. Your letter should be in the 8 o'clock delivery.
1: Thanks.
2: Three hours to go. 3 miles of pacing up and down Montgomery Street, over to Kearney, up Market to 7th, and back again. 5 cups of coffee. You're going on your nerve, Clint. Your hands are shaking so you can hardly light a cigarette. Then at 8:05, a mail truck drives up to the rear entrance of the Time Star building. And you're ready for it, waiting on the platform.
5: Hello there. Is that our mail?
6: This is for the Time Star, if that's what you mean.
5: Great. Everything here?
6: Yeah, it's all in that sack.
5: Well, I'll take it up. Save your trip.
6: Well, thanks a lot.
5: Hey, better take her by the cord here.
6: Okay.
5: It's heavier than it looks.
6: Yeah. I'll see you later.
5: So long. Now, where can I... phone with you?
7: Well.
6: What
7: would you be taking that mailbag into a phone booth for, Mr. Garvey?
5: Away from me, I'll
7: give me it. Thanks. 38 caliber, professional model. You know how to use it, too. I'm Reynolds, FBI. Saw you yesterday at the Los Angeles airport, right?
5: What's the gimmick?
7: Charges? Well, let me see. There are 2 assault charges, 2 mail robbery counts, a car theft, and defrauding an innkeeper. You didn't pay your bill at the Chalmers Cove Hotel, you know. Of course, I'm mainly interested in this mail business, just like you are. You gotta tell me why.
5: You seem to know a lot of answers. Suppose you tell me.
7: You knew one answer you weren't supposed to know, Garvey. You were the only citizen in San Francisco outside the Pacific Airlines organization who knew the second flight of Flight 6 was grounded at Salinas yesterday. You know it doesn't take much fooling with mailbags to get a lot of publicity. We checked you from that affair you pulled yesterday at Chalmers Cove right through to the call you made to the airline a little while ago. I was down there when it came in. Now, suppose you just walk along far enough in front of me to keep things friendly. Hmm? We'll take care of the mail.

0: fact that you were outsmarted, that you're going to be on the receiving end of that horse laugh, as you call it. That's why you're puzzled as the days go by and there's no mention of the letter, nothing of Eddie Lamar and the murder that used to be perfect. Then, 10 days afterwards, Reynolds walks into your cell block.
1: Hello, Clint.
2: Hello.
1: We got it.
2: What?
1: The letter.
2: Took you long enough.
1: Yeah. Slow service.
2: Why you been holding it?
1: We haven't.
2: Oh, wait a minute. What
1: it wasn't in the sack, Clint.
2: Where was it?
1: Back at Chalmers Cove. The hotel.
2: What?
1: You're a little behind the times, Clint. The airmail rate is 8 cents, not 6.

Well, Clint, you have a lot of time to think it over in your cell at the city jail during the next week. It was bad enough to be picked up just as you got to the payoff with a letter practically in your hand. But worse than that is the

0: The Whistler at Death Laughs Last, starring Elliot Lewis as Clint Garvey. It played back on October 8th of 1945. I'm Greg Bell, and up next on Wind Radio was, as promised, part four of the five-part Yours Truly Johnny Dollar storyline, The Laughing Matter, right after this break.
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10: Johnny Dollar.
11: This is Charlie Burton speaking.
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11: Dollar, so help me
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11: Well, I'm not calling it that now.
10: No, because somebody tossed a bullet at you last night and scared the living pants off of you. Well, call Captain Peral of the Ensenada Police.
11: Mr. Dollar...
10: Look, I need another hour's sleep, so don't phone my room again before 9 o'clock. Goodbye.
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0: 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Item 10, 50 cents, room service on a glass of orange juice. Another hour's sleep was out of the question. Just hearing his voice on the phone left me too mad to relax. One of America's most popular comedians, a living legend. And yet his whole cast, the people down here with him on location, hated the ground he walked on. Personally, I was on their side. But my job was to protect his life from some unknown enemy who'd sent him a threatening note. And last night, the threat had become action in the form of a shot fired from the darkness. It was my job to see that the killer didn't get a second chance. And that's what I was being paid for, and the fact that Charlie Burton was a Class A stinker was irrelevant. Frank Maltz, executive producer of the Charlie Burton Show, and practically the only early patron of the hotel breakfast room, was sitting at a table alone.
1: Good morning, Johnny.
0: I left him sitting in almost the same position at 2 o'clock in the morning. Only the table then was in a backstreet cantina in town. He was apparently remembering it, and he avoided my eyes until the waiter had brought my coffee and gone away.
1: I guess I made quite a fool of myself last night, huh?
0: Oh, when was that?
1: Nice of you to ask, Johnny.
0: This is good coffee. Oh, you'd been making the rounds last night, for whatever reasons, and you felt like talking. But I wouldn't call that making a fool of yourself.
1: All right. Thanks.
0: You were sober enough when I left you.
1: Oh, sure. You just sat there and let me talk it out. Where'd you go, anyway? I came out of the cantina a few minutes later, you disappeared.
0: Captain Peral, Ensenada Police, picked me up in a prowl car. He'd located that maid from the hotel here. We went to her home and talked to her.
1: So?
0: Well, for the moment at least, you and Al and Gloria Dale are apparently off the hook.
1: Oh?
0: The maid says Burton was always annoying her whenever she was on duty here.
1: He was. I told him to lay off.
0: Well, her husband found out and came out here to the hotel yesterday evening. I saw him and his wife arguing out there on the terrace just after dusk. But I didn't know what it was all about at that time. Anyway, that's the last she saw him. He didn't come home last night, and he's still missing. I just talked to Peral on the phone. They've got half the police force looking for him.
1: And you figure he's the one who took a shot at Charlie last night.
0: Kind of adds up, doesn't it?
1: Well, I guess so. I hope they find him, Johnny, before he finds Charlie again. I'd hate to see a poor devil take a rap for killing a louse who isn't worth it.
0: Yeah, I know what you mean. Well, the chances are they will.
2: Didn't either one of you fellas ever get to bed last night?
0: Not for long.
3: Morning, Al.
2: Oh, my goodness, Frank. You look awful, man. You must have slept on your face.
3: I look the same as I look every morning. You want some breakfast, Al?
2: No, thanks. I'm skipping it. I'm going to try to get in a dip in that pool before old Blubber Tummy oozes out of his feather bed.
1: Oh, I don't think he'll be using the pool this morning. Not if he remembers what we're shooting today.
2: It's that castaway sequence, isn't it?
1: Yeah, we'll get that first. But later this afternoon, if the light on the water is okay, I want to get those shots of him swimming ashore.
2: Good. Keep him on retakes till he gets waterlogged.
1: It's kind of a slapstick desert island thing, Johnny.
0: Oh?
2: Yeah. You see, Charlie and I are supposed to have been on this yacht, and it sank. And I just disappear. But there's some stock shots of Charlie swimming like crazy and a stock shot of a deserted South Sea island. And finally, Charlie comes crawling up onto the beach.
1: That's the sequence we're going to shoot this morning.
0: I see.
2: He's pooped. He's dying, you know. Then I step out from behind a bush, and I'm wearing a full-dress suit, white tie and tails. He thinks he's crazy or something.
1: It starts building from there, then, Johnny.
0: Yeah, I get the idea.
2: He's thirsty, see? So I reach under my coat and bring out a soft drink, an ice-cold bottle. And I open it and give it to him.
1: It says Cott Quality Beverages on the bottle, C-O-T-T.
2: Yeah. So Charlie asks, is it any good? And I say, it's Cott, man. And he says, so what? And I say, so it's Cott to be good.
1: You see, Johnny, it's out-and-out slapstick, but it works pretty well on camera.
2: Yeah, it keeps building, you see. I keep producing things out of the bushes. A table and chair, tablecloth, dishes and silver, caviar, bottle of wine, roast turkey, then a string quartet, and finally a line of dancing girls. And the payoff's a shaggy dog. He says, look, we were shipwrecked together. How you doing all of this? And I say, it's easy. I got a cousin in Congress.
1: It's a lot better on film, Johnny. A lot better than it sounds, you know.
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1: It's a lot better on film, Johnny. A lot better than it sounds, you know, stripped down this way.
0: Well, I'm not exactly a fan of Burton's.
2: Oh, he's got some good stuff in this one, Mr. Dollar. In fact, he's got all the good stuff. Only thing I'm in there for is to feed him the lines. As usual, of course. If I ever get a decent role in his show, I'll drop dead.
17: Oh, really?
2: Attention!
17: That's not funny, Al.
2: At ease.
17: I said it's not funny.
2: You thought it was when you did it on the show last month.
17: May I remind you that your services can be easily dispensed with?
2: Good. Fire me.
1: Al.
2: If I could get out of this lousy contract with you, I could start on the PCT tomorrow. And at five times what you're paying
1: Take
2: me.
1: Take it easy, Al.
17: No, by all means.
2: They'll
17: Let
2: set me up in my own show. And they'll put it in a time slot right opposite yours. In 3 months, Charlie, I could bump you clear off the screen.
17: You don't say so.
1: Al, beat it, will you?
2: Okay, Frank. Sorry you had to get caught in the crossfire, Mr. Dollar. Nothing personal.
17: Forget it.
2: See you later, gentlemen.
17: You'll be on that set in a half hour, not a minute later.
2: Yes, sir.
0: You certainly are one big happy family, aren't you?
17: Dollar, that kid was a nobody when I picked him up.
1: You're wrong, Charlie. That kid is a real talent, and you know it.
17: You see? You see what I have to deal with?
1: He's done as much for this show in the past year as you have.
17: You see, Dollar, I'm forced to live in the very presence of my enemies.
0: Who made them your enemies, Burton?
17: Look, my only concern has always been the welfare of those less fortunate than myself. Those who depend on me for their professional careers and their livelihood.
0: I understand there's some difference of opinion about that.
17: Well, it's envy. Nothing but envy.
1: Would you like some more coffee, Johnny?
0: No, thanks. I've had about all I can stand.
1: Yeah, so have I.
17: May I ask what you're doing to protect my life, Mr. Dollar, if anything at all?
0: Oh, I've taken the usual routine precautions.
17: Routine? I demand more than routine.
0: Not from me. You don't demand anything. I'm working for the insurance company.
17: Then I'll complain to them.
0: Good, good. Why don't you cancel your policy at the same time? Then I can get off this assignment.
17: Couldn't cancel it if I wanted to. My sponsors wouldn't allow it. It's for their protection, not mine.
0: I know that.
17: I think you'd like to see me murdered.
0: Oh, no, no, you're wrong there. That would mean I'd loused up an assignment, and I'd take pride in my work.
17: But you wouldn't care, personally.
0: No comments.
17: I'll demand protection from the local police.
0: You've already got it. Captain Perrault had two men on duty there last night, after that shot was fired, watching your room.
17: I didn't see them.
0: They didn't intend for you to see them. Relax, Burton. If the worst does happen, ballistics can probably identify the killer after we get the slug out of your body.
17: Dollar, this is no laughing matter.
0: Then why did you treat it like one? Why did you tear up that threatening letter? Why didn't you call the police in right then? Why didn't you cooperate with me yesterday when I got here? And why the devil did you make a pass at an 18-year-old girl in the first place and get her husband out gunning for you?
17: You mean you know who's trying to kill me?
0: If it's any satisfaction to you, Burton, just in case he gets past us, you probably have been killed by a man named Nacho Morales. His wife is a maid here at the hotel, as you no doubt know.
17: That little native girl?
0: Yeah, that little native girl.
17: Oh, now, look, both of you. No, I was wrong. I admit it. I just lost my head, I guess. When a man's under pressure all this time, as I am, he doesn't always think straight. Now, I didn't mean any harm toward her.
0: Maybe you'll be able to convince Nacho of that if he waits long enough to listen.
17: No, don't, please. I know you hate me, all of you do, but I'm not as bad as you think. You just don't know the load a star has to carry.
0: Then why don't you tell us about it?
17: You, Frank, you don't think I'm being fair with Al. You think I'm holding him back, not giving him a chance. Well, you're wrong. I'm actually carrying him, teaching him things I've learned over the years.
1: Oh, he knows quite a bit now, Charlie.
17: So you don't believe me? You don't think I know what I'm talking about?
1: Well, let's...
17: All right, I'll show you. Al said he was written down in today's sequence. He said that I had the great role. You heard him say it.
1: Well, yes,
17: then
1: Charlie.
17: Let him have it. I'll trade with him.
1: You mean that?
17: Yes, I mean it. Let him change any line he wants. To fit his style, he can play it any way he likes. I'll take that role he says is so bad, and I'll still come out the star.
1: All right. Charlie, we'll have a go at it.
17: Fine. I'll see you on the set, unless somebody manages to kill me first. Good morning, gentlemen.
1: Oh, I never thought I'd live to see the day.
0: Yeah, that shot last night must have really shaken him up.
1: Oh, that kid will make him look sick, Johnny. He doesn't know what he's in for.
0: Well, there's one way to find out.
1: Oh, wait a minute, Johnny. I've been thinking about something you said.
0: Oh?
1: That maid, Morales' wife, does she speak English?
0: Nope, just Spanish.
1: Well, what about her husband?
0: Same deal, only Spanish.
1: Well, but the note, Johnny, the murder threat Charlie got, that was written in English.
0: Yeah, I know. The South Sea Island set was built on the beach at the far end of the bay. The technicians and the rest of the cast were already there when Maltz and I arrived, and they started shooting 15 minutes later. Gloria Dale wasn't in the sequence, so she slept in at the hotel. Some of Captain Peral's men were on hand, on the lookout for Nacho Morales, but he didn't show. By 3 in the afternoon, they were nearly finished. They'd shot the last scene once, but Maltz decided on a retake. So Hal sat down again at the fully laid table on the beach, and they started to roll. He poured himself another glass of colored water from the prop wine bottle and began to carve the roast turkey while he exchanged lines with Burton. Then suddenly Al missed a cue, faltered on a line, and Maltz cut the cameras. Al pushed back from the table, stood up slowly, then staggered and fell. I rushed toward him, pushed through the crowd that was gathering, and kneeled down beside him. But he was already dead.

0: And now here's our star to tell you about the final intriguing episode of this week's story.
1: Tomorrow, a frantic game of musical chairs with every player desperate. Because the loser in this game gets the electric chair. 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

Truly, Johnny Dollar, starring Bob Bailey, is transcribed in Hollywood. Written by Les Crutchfield, it is produced and directed by Jack Johnstone. Be sure to join us tomorrow night, same time and station, for the next exciting episode of Yours Truly, Johnny Dollar. Roy Rowan speaking.

0: indeed was part four of The Laughing Matter from June 1956. We'll present the final installment of that yours truly Johnny Dollar storyline at the same time and day on your local radio station next week. I'm Greg Bell, and the role of Charlie Burton was handled by Gil Stratton Jr. My question about him. He played prisoner of war Cookie, serving as the film's narrator, in a 1953 Billy Wilder-directed multiple Oscar-nominated war picture, which starred William Holden. Can you name it? I'll have the answer and wrap up when radio was right after this break.
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0: Welcome back to When Radio Was. Before the break, I was talking about a 1953 Billy Wilder-directed war picture, which earned William Holden a Best Actor Academy Award. The answer is Stalag 17. It also featured Gil Stratton Jr. as the character Cookie, who served as the narrator. I'm Greg Bell, and we're done, but hey, folks, take some time and visit the website. It's whenradiowas.com. And until next time, I bid you farewell.
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14: From ABC News, I'm Wayne Cabot.
15: Needs to be said that as mayor of the city of Austin, I'm very angry about this.
14: Mayor Kirk Watson angry about ICE shooting a man in a car. Video of a cuffed man with a bullet wound to the back brought to a trauma center and transferred to federal custody. Police prevented from accessing the scene. Chief Lisa Davis.
16: This has happened in the city of Austin. The city of Austin deserves answers in what occurred. The mayor's demanding some answers. The city manager wants answers, and we're going to get all those questions answered.
14: crowds gathering at the scene to protest what the mayor calls a surge by ICE agents there, a law enforcement source saying the man was from Venezuela illegally. AI competitors America and China are in talks about an AI notification system for potential threats, says Treasury Secretary Scott Bessent. This as Google reveals its AI hacked into three companies.
5: Gemini broke out of its testing environment. A spokesperson for the company says it found public information online and then guest credentials to access websites that it thought were part of the test, but they were real companies. Google says in all three cases, its model did stop. Just this week, OpenAI revealed a series of disturbing incidents where its AI models went rogue. In one case, a model told itself to ignore all developer messages.
14: ABC's Perry Russum. When President Trump comes to New York this week to kick off the UN General Assembly meeting, who will coordinate the media pool coverage? It was supposed to be CNN, but now its credentials don't work. Same for MS Now and Politico. Trump making good on his threat to ban them over coverage he doesn't like. The party of German Chancellor Merz suffering more losses in state elections. The economy there giving rise to the far-right AfD party. A hunter is charged with killing a Delaware woman that he apparently thought was a deer as she walked through a field Friday at dusk. The victim, 39, the hunter, 74, charged with manslaughter. You're listening to ABC News.
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14: The L.A. County Medical Examiner confirming the death of Presley Gerber, the son of Cindy Crawford, at a rehab facility. He was 27. When he was 15, he was signed on as a model. Scientists all over the world are celebrating last week's unveiled discovery of a new kind of cat, first new feline species in more than 100 years, not only because we have a new cute kitty to admire, but because of what it suggests.
17: New things are just all around us, and with discoveries like the Telkai cat, it gives us more reason to look and protect the environment that they live in as well, so that they also don't go extinct.
14: ABC News geriatric medicine subspecialist Dr. Alan Chang. As of now, there's only one in captivity, a 10-year-old male in Bolivia. A new museum in L.A. is really unlike any you've ever seen before, because its creator is George Lucas. ABC's Chuck Sievertson.
18: An exhibit of the Star Wars story opens the Lucas Museum, on hand for Saturday's grand opening ceremony. Star Wars star Mark Hamill.
19: It's going to be an enormous draw. As much as people want to come to Southern California and to Los Angeles, this is just another reason to make it a destination.
18: Actor-director Ron Howard starred in Lucas's breakout hit American Graffiti.
20: It breaks the mold, and yet in some way it also feels resonant, feels comfortable.
21: It's all about storytelling.
18: L.A. Mayor Karen Bass.
14: By the way, the museum is shaped like a spaceship. Wayne Cabot, ABC News.
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0: Hey folks, here's what's coming up this time around. We have a British big screen leading man heading up an espionage adventure series. And then later, stage, film, and television actress June Lockhart narrates The Marine Story, a tale from the Mexican-American War. According to radio historian John Dunning in his comprehensive book, On the Air, the Encyclopedia of Old Time Radio, The Man Called X was conceived and initially produced as an FBI adventure series. But soon hero Ken Thurston became a nation-hopping agent, described by original announcer John McIntyre as the man who crosses the ocean as readily as you and I cross the town. He is a man who fights today's war in his unique fashion, so that tomorrow's peace will make the world a neighborhood for all of us. Well, for the entire 8-year run, Thurston was played by distinguished English actor Herbert Marshall. Leon Belasco was Thurston's friendly nemesis, the wonderful named Pagan Zeldschmidt. In this episode, the girl who couldn't remember. Also listen for Rita Lynn and Larry Dobkin. The announcer at the time was Wendell Niles, and this is from August 15th, 1948.
3: More Frigidaire refrigerators serve in more American homes than any other make. And now Frigidaire presents Herbert Marshall as Ken Thurston, The Man Called X.

0: Ken Thurston first saw the girl in the lobby of a New York building in which the offices of the Bureau were located. She was pleading with the elevator starter, pleading in a dazed, frightened manner.
1: The man who is known as X, I must speak with him. It is about Maggiore, you understand? Per favore, please, I must speak with him. I must!
0: A few minutes later, the girl sits quietly, a little frightened, in a private office at the Bureau as Ken talks to her sympathetically.
2: So you want to talk with this man called X?
1: Si, the man who is X. You know him, senor?
2: I think I can help you find him, if you'll help me. Now, suppose you stop by telling me your name.
1: My name, senor?
2: Yes, that's right.
1: But I do not know my name. That is strange, is it not? I do not know my own name.
2: Oh, it's not important. It'll come to you. Do you remember why you came here to see him?
1: But I have told you, senor. It is about Maggiore. You understand, senor? About Maggiore.
2: Maggiore?
1: No, you do not understand. But this man who is X, he will know. See, he must know.
2: Of course, but when we see him, you must tell me where you're from, what is troubling you.
1: But I cannot do this, senor. I do not remember. I can remember nothing. Only that I must see the man called X. About Maggiore. Please, per favore, take me to him, senor. He must help me. Please.
2: Yes, I'll take you to him. First, you rest a bit. Now, here, come with me. Come this way. Miss Brooks, will you see that the signorina rests comfortably for a half hour or so? And get in touch with Dr. Bowman at the hospital. I want her placed in his care.
3: Certainly, Mr. Thurston. Here, you come with me, dear. Now, everything will be all right.
1: Grazie. Grazie.
2: Did you get it on the dictograph, Chief?
4: Yes, I got it, Ken. An amnesia case, eh?
2: Sounds like it.
4: Think it might be a fake?
2: Dr. Beaumont will tell us. Mind if I use your office phone, Chief?
4: No, go right ahead.
2: Hello, Esmond. Thurston. The Spartivento sailed from Naples last week en route to New York. The Maggiore art collection was aboard.
4: Art collection, of course.
2: Then I'll check on it and see where it is now, will you? Thanks.
4: So you think the girl was talking about the Maggiore collection, eh, Ken?
2: Could be. What do you know about the collection, Chief?
4: Well, let's see. It's world famous, looted by the Nazis, recently recovered, and it's coming over here for some kind of public exhibition, isn't it?
2: That's right. It's going to tour the country. Proceeds going to a rehabilitation fund for Italian war orphans.
4: Yeah, but if that's what the girl was talking about, why should she look for you? The Bureau hasn't any interest in an art collection.
2: I think we have, Chief.
4: Huh?
2: That collection means a new life for thousands of Italian kids. A chance to dig themselves out of the mess the war left them in.
4: Well, sure, Ken, but
2: that's why the collection is our responsibility. We've got to see that those kids get that chance. That they grow up as the next generation's decent citizens. And not its stormtroopers. Thurston here. Oh, yes, Esmond. Yeah. I see. Thanks. Spartivento dog tailed this morning, Chief. The Maggiore collection went through customs about an hour ago.
4: And what do you want us to do, Ken?
2: Chief, the truck taking the collection to the Norris Art Gallery was hijacked. The guard and driver killed. And the paintings are gone.

0: Where are we going anyways, Mr. Thurston?
1: Well, I'm not sure you want to go, Pagon, but the chief thought you might do a little job for the Bureau.
0: Mr. X, that's out. Definitely, positively out. I don't want no jobs for the Bureau.
1: That's what I thought. Well, can I drop you anywhere before I get to the Norris Art Gallery?
0: The Norris Art Gallery? Well, that's where the Maggiore collection is.
1: That's where it was going to be, before it was stolen.
0: Stolen? But that thing's worth 10 million bucks.
1: Yeah. I'll drop you at this corner, Pagan.
0: 10 million simoleons. Should be a pretty good reward for getting that stuff back, eh?
1: Oh, the insurance company will pay off pretty well, sure. But as long as you're not interested.
0: Why should we be so hasty, Mr. X? Naturally, I don't want a job, but I'll be glad to help you out, yeah. Just for old lang time, you understand. And 20 bucks a day in expenses, of course.

0: You got it straight now, Pagon?
1: Oh, sure. It's a cinch. While you talk to the manager, I make like a big shot art expert.
0: Good. There's the gallery. Let's go in.
1: There's the office, Mr. Thurston. It says Muriel Bone, manager.
0: Yeah. Okay, Pagon. I'll see you back at the car.
2: You understand, Miss Bone, that I consider the loss of the Maggiore collection to be the result of unforgivable negligence on your part.
3: I'm not particularly interested in your thoughts on the subject, Mr. Cameron.
2: Well, as manager of this gallery, you should be. The dividing line between unforgivable and criminal negligence may be a very narrow one. Good day, Miss Bowen. Pardon me, please.
0: Certainly, yes, sir. May I come in, Miss Bowen?
3: Why not? You're practically in now.
0: Thanks.
3: Did you enjoy your little eavesdrop?
0: Sorry, I didn't mean to move in on a private conversation. That was J.B. Cameron, wasn't it? One of the sponsors of the Maggiore collection?
3: I'm sure that Mr. Cameron and I don't know nearly as much about you.
0: Oh, my name's Ken Thurston. I'm interested in the collection, too.
3: How nice. An official interest?
0: Let's put it this way. There's a good deal of money tied up in it that'll be lost if it's not recovered.
3: Only an insurance man would be interested in the money involved.
0: I gather that Cameron seemed to think that you might be.
3: What else have you gathered, Mr. Thurston?
0: Only that you're the manager of the gallery and that your name is Muriel Bowen.
3: I'm 28, single, and I've been here ever since I left art school 6 years ago. And I know absolutely nothing about the robbery. Does that help you?
0: It might, if I could rely on that information.
3: You will have to decide that for yourself, Mr. Thurston.
4: Miss Cruz, senor. That is a problem with which perhaps I may assist you.
0: Oh?
4: I am Luca Rosselli, senor. Representing the Italian organization which sent the Maggiore collection over here.
0: Well, I'm glad to know you, Rosselli.
3: Signor Rosselli is also a carbon copy of J.B. Cameron in a way, Mr. Thurston. Go ahead, Luca. Tell the man how dishonest I am.
4: Oh, I do not say that, signorina. I accuse no one of anything. I know only that it is of vital import that those paintings be recovered.
0: You sound like an art lover.
4: Art? I know nothing of art. I'm here to collect revenue for displaying those paintings. Money that is needed badly in Italy for the war orphans.
0: Well, at least someone here realizes that those children will suffer the real loss.
3: You're a very unusual insurance man, Mr. Thurston, placing the interests of Italian orphans above that of your company.
0: This is a very unusual case, Miss Bowen.
3: Yes, I know. You see, the real insurance man was here 15 minutes ago. That makes your interest in this matter most unusual.

0: All right, Pagon, what luck did you have?
1: Can always depend on his Elschmidt. You know that Cameron guy?
2: What about him?
1: He thinks I'm a big shot art collector. You know, he's a collector himself. Specializes in Da Vinci paintings.
0: What's so important about that?
1: Well, maybe I can pick up a bit of change. After all, I've got a friend who paints Da Vinci's even better than Da Vinci.
0: I think you can make a better deal with Cameron.
1: I can? How?
0: Find the Maggiore collection for him. That's got two genuine Da Vinci's in it.

0: Come in.
1: Ken, why the hurry-up call for me to come here to the hospital?
2: They're going to get some answers from that little Italian girl.
1: Oh, and she was faking amnesia.
2: No, no, Bowman's given her an extensive examination. She's undergone traumatic shock with loss of memory.
1: Yes, but where does the connection with the Maggiore robbery come in?
2: Chief, I'm convinced that girl's mind holds the key to it. We've got to unlock it.
1: But if she's got the amnesia...
2: Beaumont's going to try sodium pentothal.
1: Sodium pentothal? The stuff the army psychiatrists use for battle fatigue.
2: Yeah, this girl has what amounts to the same thing. Some horrible shock has blocked her mind. But Beaumont's going to get her now. And within a few hours, we should have the answers to everything. Oh, hello, Beaumont. All set to go.
3: I'm afraid not, Thurston.
2: What's the matter? Something wrong?
3: Well, I went to get that girl a little while ago. The room was empty.
2: Empty? Well, how'd she get out?
3: I don't know. I ordered a search. It's failed to turn her up. I'm sorry, Thurston, but that girl's disappeared.

0: It's Herbert Marshall starring in The Men Called X. We'll be right back.
1: What's it take to be a mentor with Big Brothers Big Sisters? 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
2: Why? Why do we ignore the things that give us pause, that seem out of place, that don't feel right? The answer to why defines who we are. So if you see something, why do you say something?
3: I see safe for my friends.
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0: And now, back to the girl who couldn't remember. This is When Radio Was.
15: And now to continue with Frigidaire's Man Called X, starring Herbert Marshall. The Maggiore art collection has been stolen. Thousands of Italian war orphans will be without rehabilitation unless it's recovered. And the girl who didn't remember, whose mind holds the key to the mystery, has disappeared. Now, an hour later at the Bureau office, Ken is talking to one of the Bureau's agents over the phone.
16: Yeah, keep the knowledge gallery covered, Lesman. I want to report on everything that Muriel Bowen and Luca Rosselli do. Right. Call me back when you have anything. Oh, hello, Chief. Anything new?
17: Not a thing, Ken. The girl seems to have dropped off the face of the earth.
16: We've got to find her, Chief, before it's too late.
17: Ken, are you sure we're not kicking up a big cloud of dust over nothing? Those paintings are bound to show up when they're offered for sale.
16: They'll never be sold on the open market. There are collectors who will buy them purely for personal satisfaction.
17: Yes? Oh. For you, Ken.
16: Thanks. Hello?
18: Hello, Mr. Thurston. This is Muriel Bowen.
16: Yeah, I recognize your voice.
18: How flattering.
16: How do you get this number?
18: A delightful friend of yours, the art collector. I believe his name is Zell Schmidt.
16: I might have known.
18: I don't feel too badly about it, Mr. Thurston. You see, you don't have to bother about the Maggiore collection anymore.
16: Oh, why not?
18: Because it was just returned to the gallery not 5 minutes ago.

0: Don't bother trying to get into the gallery, Mr. Thurston. Nobody's home.
1: What are you doing here, Pagan?
0: Oh, I just came back to get Mr. Cameron's address. I got a painting to sell him. A brand new Da Vinci. Strictly a part of my job for the bureau, you understand.
1: Yeah, well, forget about it. Your job is over.
0: Huh?
1: The Maggiore paintings have been returned. They're in the gallery now.
0: Oh, no, they're not.
1: What do you mean?
0: Oh, I was just inside there. By accident, the key I just happened to have in my pocket fitted the back door. And I know a Bellini or Da Vinci when I see one. And I didn't see one.
1: Let's get to that rear door.
0: Sure. It's right down in the back of this driveway. There it is, Mr. Thurston. Right where that big truck is parked.
1: Yeah, let's take a look at that truck.
0: It's a truck, so what?
1: A closed panel job. With a few bullet holes in it.
0: Bullet holes? Mr. X?
1: Yeah. This is the truck that was hijacked.
0: Hey, then maybe the paintings are still in there. Well, Mr. X, are they?
1: No, but something else is.
0: Huh? What?
1: A bureau agent named Espen. With a bullet in his head.

0: Yes, what... Well, Mr. Thurston.
1: May I come in, Muriel?
0: Why, of course, Mr. Thurston. I'm honored.
1: Thanks.
0: I suppose you stopped by about that telephone call.
1: An explanation might help.
0: It was merely a stupid mistake. One of the attendants told me the truck had been returned. I misunderstood, thinking he meant the painting. I called you before I checked.
1: Yeah, that could happen to anyone.
0: You should have told me you were going to drop in. I'd have had the apartment more presentable.
1: Or you wouldn't have been here at all.
0: Why, Mr. Thurston, how can you say such things?
1: Those suitcases and half-packed clothes said them first.
0: Ah, the evil finger of suspicion. It moves, it writes, and still spells my name.
1: Why not try erasing it?
0: Never erase a line once drawn seeking perfection. The line may be improved, but the soul of art destroyed. My art teacher taught me that once.
1: Art school, the Matisse and Picasso on your wall. Painting means a lot to you, doesn't it, Muriel?
0: You've uncovered my scarlet secret, Mr. Thurston. Yes, it means almost everything. My job at the Norris Gallery. I wonder if you can understand how I feel about it. As though it were a sort of trust.
1: I can understand that.
0: And can you understand how I felt when the Maggiore collection was stolen? A collection I was responsible for?
1: You can't run away from responsibility, Muriel.
0: There's no law that says a person is a criminal because he can't face his own conscience.
1: No. But there is a law against kidnapping.
0: Kidnapping?
1: That nurse's uniform on the Devonport. Too bad you didn't get it packed before I came in. Where's the girl, Muriel? In the bedroom?
0: Yes, Ken. Yes, she is.

0: Think of it, Mr. Cameron. Where else could you pick up such a bargain? A genuine Da Vinci. And for only, shall we say, $5,000?
1: That is quite a bargain, Mr. Zellschmidt. Why let it go so reasonably?
0: You hit the nail on the hammer, Mr. Cameron. Yeah, you know how it is when you need some ready cash.
1: Or need to get rid of a stolen painting.
0: Stolen? But I swear by the father of my father, Mr. Cameron.
1: What about that, Rosselli? Is this Da Vinci part of the Maggiore collection?
2: Signor Cameron, that painting was never in any collection.
0: You're so right, Signor Rosselli. It was passed down in my family. From hand to mouth, you understand.
3: Your pardon, Mr. Cameron. There's a Mr. Ken Thurston to see you.
0: Oh, no.
1: Show him in, please, William.
3: Yes, sir. This way, please, Mr. Thurston.
4: Thank you. Hope you don't mind my barging in on you like this, Mr. Cameron.
1: No, not at all, Mr. Thurston. You're the insurance man Rosselli was telling me about, aren't you?
4: I'd like to talk to you about the collection.
1: Oh, yes, of course. Rosselli dropped in for the same reason. Frankly, we got nowhere, and we're just amusing ourselves listening to a sales talk about this Da Vinci copy.
0: Copy?
2: Any fool would know that, Zellschmidt. Well, look at the necklace on the portrait. The links in several places are not even joined. Now, do you think that Da Vinci would ever make a mistake like that?
0: But
4: the copy is bound to look pretty shabby compared to the paintings you have here, Cameron.

0: Procedure.
1: Nothing, sir, doctor.
0: We've got to make her face the thing that brought on the traumatic shock. Bring it out in the open. You're here because the man called X is the one thing she's clinging to. So when she talks directly to you, answer her. But when we reach the point where the trauma began, I'll take over and reconstruct the situation with her.
1: I understand.
0: Good. I'll ask her if she can hear you.
1: Can you hear me, Signorina? This is the man called X. Can you hear me?
2: I can hear. Signor X.
1: You were looking for me, Signorina?
2: See, I was looking for you. Friends. Friends.
1: Friends of yours told you about me?
2: Children. Neighbors. You helped them.
0: Ask her why she needed help.
1: Why did you need help, Signorina?
2: It is about Maggiore. About Maggiore.
1: The Maggiore art collection.
2: I see. The painting. I've come for the children. Nothing can happen. Nothing. You must help. You must help.
1: Help with what? What help did you need? Where?
2: The boat. The boat from Naples. The storm. Help them. Hope.
0: You're aboard the boat, Signorina. You understand? Aboard the boat.
2: No! No!
0: You're aboard the boat sailing from Naples to the United States.
2: No!
0: Aboard the boat with the Maggiore art collection.
2: No! You cannot do it! You cannot do it!
0: Why can't I do it?
2: The children! Nothing can happen to them! Nothing!
0: What do I care about the children? What do they mean to me?
2: How can you say that? You of all people, how can you say that?
0: Those children mean nothing to me. Only those paintings matter.
2: I do not believe you. No. After the war, what we've been through together, you cannot steal it. You cannot.
0: I'm going to steal it. Do you hear me? I'm going to. You can't stop me.
2: No. I will not let you. I will not let.
0: What do you care whether I steal those paintings or not?
2: How can you say that? How can you?
0: What does it matter to you? Why do you care?
2: How do I care? Are we not? Are we not?
0: Why do you care? Why do you care?
2: How can you say that? Luca, Luca, mio fratello. Luca, my own brother. How can you say that?
3: Bravo, sir. So the secret's out at last.
0: Keep quiet, you fool. You'll endanger the patient's welfare.
3: Do not endanger your own welfare by any foolish moves, doctor.
2: Luca, Luca, mio fratello. My own brother. Stealing.
0: It's all right, Nina. It's all right. There's nothing to be afraid of. Quiet now. Everything's all right. Just rest. Just rest.
3: No, do not move either, Thurston. I will not hesitate to use this gun.
1: I know, Rosselli. Just like you used it on Esmond when you caught you driving the truck back to the gallery to throw suspicion on Muriel.
3: Now, see. It is unfortunate that you discovered my sister. Otherwise, you would have suspected only Signorina Bowen.
1: No, Rosselli, you gave yourself away. By trying too hard to convince me you knew nothing about art. And were only concerned about money for the children. But you slipped when you told Pagan why his copy of Da Vinci was a fake. No amateur would have noticed. Muriel suspected you too.
3: Signorina Boyne?
1: Yes. That's why she tried to get Nina out of town. She was afraid you'd find her and kill her to keep her from talking. And you would have too, wouldn't you, Rosselli?
3: She's a fool, Signor. Why should I not kill her?
1: Sure. What's a little murder compared to money? Esmond, your sister, thousands of kids in Italy whose future depends on those paintings. Well, you're not going to get away with it, Rosselli.
3: Oh, brave words, Signor Thurston. But words will not stop me from pulling this trigger and disposing of all of you.
1: I figured that. Okay, Chief, turn on the lights.
4: You bet, Sam.
5: Yeah. Oh, hold those men.
1: What? Chief? He's going to shoot!
6: Nice going, Ken.

0: trap worked out perfectly. That's all the proof we need. Except one thing. He didn't tell us where the paintings are.
1: I think you'll find them at Cameron's, Chief.
0: Cameron?
1: Yeah. In some secret gallery where he can sit and gloat over them. They didn't represent art to him any more than they did to Rosselli. To one, possession. The other, money.
0: Then it's all over, eh, Ken?
1: No, Chief, it's just beginning. For some thousands of kids in Italy. You know, those kids are like a blank canvas. And we're the painters. What we put into that canvas will determine its future. Maybe a masterpiece whose effect will be felt for generations. Maybe a worthless smear that will wind up in the junk pile of the world. I wonder which it's going to be.

0: The girl who couldn't remember, as presented on The Man Called X on the evening of August 15th, 1948. It starred Herbert Marshall as Ken Thurston, with Leon Belasco as Pagan. You also heard Rita Lynn and Larry Dobkin. I'm your host, Greg Bell, and up next on When Radio Was, June Lockhart narrates The Marine Story. It begins right after this.
1: I am the Whistler, and I know many things, for I walk by night. I know many strange tales hidden in the hearts of men and women who have stepped into the shadows. Yes, I know the nameless terrors of which they dare not speak.
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1: It was night, but even with the protection of darkness, Max Tyler crouched low on the apartment house fire escape. He was tense, alert, ready to run. And suddenly it happened.
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3: All right, now come on, move. 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
0: Welcome back to When Radio Was and a story from the Mexican-American War. The U.S. Marines were indeed heavily involved in that mid-19th century conflict. It's even referenced in the opening lyric of the Marine hymn, From the Halls of Montezuma. The narrator of this broadcast is the daughter of a Canadian-born actor, Jean Lockhart, but she carved out her own award-winning showbiz career on the stage, big screen, and television, where she's best remembered as the mother on two series, Lassie and Lost in Space. This is from March 31st of 1948.
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0: And now the United States Marine Corps presents Marine Story.
1: For the young soldier I have come, General. He is very young, and for him I will find words to say. I see the young soldier go to the stone walls with the bars, and I think in his heart he will be sick, and he will have hate for Dolores. And for me, I do not wish for him to have hate.
2: Captain Turret.
3: Yes, sir?
1: First, the captain, I go. Last night, he hear when the bell of Hidalgo ring, how there is much singing and joy in the city. And my father, he say...
2: Quiet! Captain Turret, must I listen to this infernal chatter, or do I get an explanation of that confounded bell?
3: Sergeant Allison is responsible, sir. He's in the guardhouse.
1: See, for the young soldier I have come. Only good he has done. And my father, he say...
3: Quiet! General Scott, I wish you'd hear the senorita's story.
1: In the night until morning, I pray for you to listen. And the captain, he say, come to the general.
2: Oh, he did. Captain Turret, is this going to be a plea?
3: Yes, sir.
2: I want to know why that blasted bell rang out last night. Sergeant Allison was duty-bound to set a model in the observance of discipline, not in the breach. He's a Marine.
0: From the annals of our history come the tales of men of the Marine Corps, men of skill and courage, men who cherished the ideals of freedom and democracy, men who fought to preserve them. To the service of these ideals on land, sea, and in the air are dedicated the men of the United States Marine Corps. Listen now to Miss June Lockhart as Dolores in a story of Marines who came to Mexico City with General Winfield Scott in the year 1847.
1: From the top of the hacienda, I see the young soldier on the first day he comes. And I do not dream that he will go to the stone walls for the Bell of Hidalgo, no. First, I see the smoke in Chapultepec and the noise of the big guns all day come over the hill. And my father, then he come from the Palacio Nacional. And my father, he say the Americanos march to the city. From the top of the hacienda, we see marching the general with the one shoe.
2: One shoe?
3: General Quitman, sir.
1: With the one shoe off and the one shoe on, he is marching.
3: In his desire to be first.
1: And everybody watch from the roofs, the Americanos marching. And behind the one-shoe general comes the young soldier with the banner. And on the banner, when I see the eagle, I say to my father, it is the eagle of Montezuma.
4: No, Dolores. It is an eagle from the north. They march to Palacio Nacional. How strong an eagle to fly over the mountains and the Tierra Caliente. Aye, the Bella Hidalgo. They march to the Palacio Nacional. Who tomorrow will ring the Bell of Hidalgo?
1: My father, General, he is an old soldier of Hidalgo. And when he thinks the bell will not ring, he weeps with tears. Hidalgo, he is no more alive today. And my father, he say, Hidalgo, he looks down with the angels. And so my father, with Hidalgo in his heart, he is not afraid.
4: I shall go to the Palacio Nacional. I will hide in the tower. And tomorrow before the sun, I will make the bell ring for all the people to hear.

0: Halt!
1: Aya! It is you, the young soldier who carries the eagle. I am Francisco Villarreal.
0: What do you want?
1: I'm an old soldier of Hidalgo, senor.
0: Who's Hidalgo?
1: Hidalgo! In the tower that rings his bell, senor. For many years here in the palace, I have done my work, and every day I have polished the bell of Hidalgo. You wish maybe to see the bell, senor?
0: Move along now.
1: I will take you to the tower, senor.
0: The palace is under guard. Please, move along now.
1: Later, maybe you will wish to see the bell?
0: No.
1: Senor soldier, you will see the city from the tower, the city of the Montezumas, all from the tower, the bridges, the lakes, the castles, and the haciendas. Later, maybe I will show you.
0: The palace is under guard. No one will be admitted. Now, go away.
1: Men who carry the eagle under banner, they are men of pride. I too carried an eagle, senor. The eagle of the Montezumas I bore into battle for Hidalgo. It is an old soldier who asks you, let me go to the tower tonight.
0: An old soldier should know orders. No one is to be admitted. We had to drive out the looters.
1: Aye, you wound me to the heart. Senor, I do not come to take. Sooner would my hand dry like a weed than I touch the treasures of the palace.
0: Orders are orders.
1: I understand. Adios, senor.
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13: Home, I wait for my father, and in the street I hear the drum roll, and I run with the people to listen. This captain I see, Captain Terrace, with the paper in his hand.
14: To all residents of Mexico City, by order of General Winfield Scott, commander of the American forces, be it proclaimed, the Americans do not come to conquer. The Americans do not come to enslave.
13: This, I think, will make my father glad.
14: There will be no interference in the pursuits of all peaceful citizens. The freedom, rights, and independence of the Mexican people shall be respected and maintained.
13: And so, I think, then, the bell of Hidalgo, it shall ring.
14: The Americans will remain only until a satisfactory peace has been negotiated. Return to your homes without fear.
13: When my father, he comes by his step in the door, there is sadness in his heart, I know.
1: Dolores, the bell, it will not ring. The young soldier who carries the eagle, he stands guard. Dolores, the bell in the morning, it will not ring. And I will wish to die.
13: These are the words of my father, General. See, it is true, I know. If the bell does not ring, he will wish for to die. And I think what means the captain's paper if the bell of Hidalgo does not ring. And when my father, he sleeps, the hacienda I leave for to find the young soldier.
0: Allison, Sergeant Allison, United States Marine Corps.
13: See, you are the one who carry the banner.
0: The Marine Corps banner, senorita.
13: We too have the eagle in our land, senor. Here where the Montezuma see the eagle fly, he build the city here. And in the tower is the bell of Hidalgo. My father, he came for to ring the bell. And my father, he say, the young soldier with the big hat and the bands crossed over his chest, you stand the guard.
0: Order, senorita.
13: But the bell of Hidalgo tonight, it must ring. On this night every year, the people listen for the bell. And this is the night they listen. If you will not look, senor, I will go to the tower and ring the bell.
0: I'm sorry, senorita.
13: Please, senor. If you will stand guard on the other side.
0: No, I'm sorry, senorita. The orders are, no one is to be admitted to the palace. No one is to be admitted.
1: Dolores, it is the bell of Hidalgo. Hear the bell, Dolores. Hidalgo comes down with the angels and rings the bell. The people greet the music of freedom. Dolores, Dolores, where are you? The bell.

0: And so for the young soldier I have come, General, only good he has done. And for him I will find words. Only good he has done.
1: Do I understand, Captain Terrett, that young Allison yielded to those pleading brown eyes?
2: Well, sir,
1: Did he let you ring the bell, Senorita?
0: No, General, no. The young soldier, he say...
1: Confound it, I heard that bell myself and the shouting.
0: The young soldier, he say, no one admitted. And then he go up and ring the bell.
1: Oh.
0: See, the young soldier ring the bell of Hidalgo.
3: That's it, General Scott. Technically, he committed no breach of discipline. He admitted no one to the palace.
1: Order is released immediately, Captain Terrett. Since when do Americans jail men for ringing a liberty bell in any land?
3: Thank you, sir.
0: Gracias, General. Gracias.
1: And to you, Senorita, a word for your father. Tell him that General Scott, from one old soldier to another, wishes that henceforth the two eagles may fly in friendship forever. Will you remember that?
0: See, I will remember and I will tell him, General. The two eagles may fly in friendship forever. That I will tell him. And that will bring light to his...

0: Thank you, June Lockhart, for a very fine performance.
1: Thank you, Ralph Camargo. Life in the Marine Corps has a way of combining high adventure with the ideals of democracy. That's one thing that impressed me in today's story. Every time you see a Marine, you see the product of a tradition that's deeply rooted in our nation's democratic heritage. The Marines are an elite corps, famous among the military men of the world for superb morale and the deep, enduring friendship formed in the Marine Corps ranks. Today, you can become part of this tradition. You can help write the next chapter of the Marine story. Right now, the Marine Corps is accepting a selected number of volunteers. If you are between the ages of 17 to 30, perhaps you can qualify. You will be entitled to that superb Marine Corps training in radio, radar, diesel mechanics, aircraft, and other highly skilled trades at Marine Corps pay. Volunteer for tradition and career. The Marine Corps is the first choice of volunteers.
0: That was June Lockhart, today's guest star in Marine Story. Listen again next week when... The United States Marine Corps presents Marine Story with another Hollywood star of screen, stage, and radio. And the music of the United States Marine Band.
2: The Belle of Hidalgo from March 31st, 1948. As I mentioned, June Lockhart is best known today for playing the mother on both Lassie and Lost in Space. But she also was brought into a popular 1960s sitcom as the character Dr. Janet Craig to fill the void created after Bea Benaderet died during the run of the show. Can you name that comedy? I'll have the answer and wrap up when radio was right after this.
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2: 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Before the break, I was talking about June Lockhart. In 1968, she was cast as Dr. Janet Craig on the television sitcom Petticoat Junction, hired as a mother figure to Betty Jo, Bobby Jo, and Billy Jo, after the actress who played their mother, Bea Benaderet, died during the run of the show. Although Lockhart was also quite a talent, the program was never the same, and it wrapped up a couple of years later. I'm Greg Bell, and we're done, but hey, take a little time and visit the website. It's whenradiowas.com. Until next time, I bid you farewell.

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1: And he is Eric Carly, and I'm Gary McNamara. Great audio cuts. This is just pure greatness coming up in just 1 minute.
2: You know, Relief Factor has to sell itself twice. Let me explain. The first time, maybe you hear it from me, or maybe you hear it from someone you know, and you decide, okay, I'm going through a lot of pain, so I'm going to try it. And then Relief Factor has to earn that

0: We are on iRadio. He's Herk Crowley, and I'm Gary McNamara. So I look at Trump's foreign policy success, and I view, again, it's a framework from what I can see. They're supposed to sign it. And, again, he got both, you know, Greenland and I got mine blank. Norway. Denmark. Got Denmark and Greenland both were part of the negotiations on it. So that's good. And it's a good strategic deal. Now, will any money be put there? But the fact is, it keeps China and Russia out.
1: Yeah.
0: That's right. The point.
1: Yeah.
0: From.
1: That's it.
0: The precious materials and having a base.
1: That's been the goal.
0: Which
1: all
0: is
1: along.
0: Huge. Yeah. Yeah. Yeah. That, the Abraham Accords. Mm-hmm. Trump has had, over his terms, some great foreign policy successes.
1: Massive.
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1: And he is Eric Carlin. I'm Gary McNamara. Welcome and good morning. Thank you so much for being here this morning. All right, you ready? Oh, by the way, download our Red Eye Radio app today and you can listen when you choose.
2: Do it now.
1: The whole CNN, Trump banning CNN, Politico, and MS, whatever time it is, from the White House.
2: Yeah.
1: Specifically, what does it mean? We don't know the details yet.
2: All right.
1: We know some reporters were turned away from the White House on Friday.
2: Yeah.
1: Now, been there, done this a number of times already. The result of it is, I think, the hope is that it will help solidify the base, because fake news has always been a cry from Trump that is related to his base.
2: Right.
1: What significant impact will it have on the election? None. And eventually Trump will recant and say, come on back, because he likes to argue with them.
2: Hmm. Yeah.
1: So the purpose of it is, you know, do we know that they lie? Yeah.

0: We are Red Eye Radio. He's Eric Carly, and I'm Gary McNamara. Welcome and good morning. And I'll tell you this, every criticism that I have of the Trump administration is based on the fact that I don't want Democrats to win.
1: Yes. That's it. Exactly.
0: That's it. And right. And when we saw at the beginning of the administration, on every single major issue, they sided with the Republicans.
2: Mm-hmm.
0: Yep. And we all know, the public understands how nuts the Democrats are.
1: Yeah. But this should be a walk for the
2: GOP right now.
1: Should be a walk. Everything they've accomplished in the second term alone.
2: And then, you know, things that don't matter. Tariffs for different reasons. Look, we said early on in the tariff game in 25, we said, look, set your tariffs where they're going to be and tell everybody that and why they're going to be in place and leave it. But they're changing all the time.
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0: We are Red Eye Radio. He's Eric Carly, and I'm Gary McNamara. But looking at that Annenberg study, it's for me, it's just always fascinating when you hear people screaming, we need to change the Constitution, we need to do this, we need to get rid of the Senate, and they really have no idea how the Constitution works, or this country has failed, and they have no idea. They're speaking from complete ignorance.
1: Right. Yeah.
0: They don't know. It's just pure rage and emotion. There's no critical thinking. There's no connecting the dots. It really is amazing where the left has gone in this country and where the Democratic Party has gone in this country. Oh, by the way, coming up, we'll have a great Bill Maher cut in Jessica Tarloff on. She goes, well, the Democrats are changing. What are you talking about?
1: No, they're not.
0: Well, maybe not inside, but outside. It's like, well, yeah, they're saying one thing, but they believe another.
1: Exactly.
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1: Pretty quiet on the roads right now. No major delays or slowdowns on 95. The Merritt Parkway is moving okay. Things look okay on Route 7. No delays on Route 8. No overnight road work out there. So all lanes are open on all the main roads. No problems on any of the other roadways. No delays on the trains. Metro North is running on or close to schedule system-wide. I'm John Lynch with Fairfield County Traffic every 10 minutes on WICC.
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2: Today will be partly sunny with a gusty breeze, cooler in the upper 60s, clouding over this evening and overnight in the low 50s, showers tomorrow, cooler in the low 60s. I'm meteorologist Paul Piorek on WICC.
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5: A new survey found Connecticut business leaders are facing rising costs and a shrinking workforce. According to CBIA, 9 out of 10 employers reported increased expenses, while just 27% expect the state economy to grow over the next year. Meanwhile, that same CBIA survey found rising costs are also putting financial pressure on Connecticut households. Nearly 9 in 10 residents say their cost of living increased over the past year, while half say they're worse off financially. To break down the findings, we are chatting now with CBIA President and CEO Chris DiPentima. Hey, Chris, welcome back. How are you?
6: Oh, thanks for having me back, Melissa. Good to hear you.
5: That's a lot. That's a lot to unpack there, Chris. So maybe we break it up into two sections, if you will. Let's start with the business aspect of things. Business leaders facing rising costs and having a harder time finding people to fill their jobs. Let's talk about some key takeaways from your point of view.
6: Yes, the businesses continue to struggle on the labor front. No doubt about it. We have 86,000 job openings in Connecticut. For the past couple of years, this has been the top issue of businesses coming out of the pandemic. And we've really been kind of in this 80,000 to 120,000 job opening pattern where we haven't seen a big decrease in the number of job openings. We haven't seen a significant increase either. And businesses continue to say, listen, this is our top issue. We've got these job openings. If we could fill them, we could do so much more as far as more output, growing the state's economy, which eventually means, you know, more tax revenue for the state. But the turtle or the constraint is the finding the workers. We just cannot find the workers. And when we ask the businesses, when you say skills gaps, what do you mean? Like when you say you can't find a worker, they don't have the skills that you want. It really comes down to what I'll say. They're missing kind of not the technical skills so much, but what I think people today call those soft skills, the ability to problem solve, work in teams, show up for work, right? That discipline that maybe got lost during the pandemic and afterwards. And so there's this big disconnect. Also, they're just saying the Connecticut state is not developing that pipeline that they need to fill the jobs for today, but also for tomorrow. So this continues to be a big challenge. And it has real consequences, Melissa. I mean, this isn't the business community just saying, hey, this would be a nice to have. Over just the past couple months alone, we've seen more and more Connecticut businesses, and some of them small and mid-sized, expanding or acquiring businesses in other states. And that doesn't mean they're abandoning Connecticut. The risk is really more of a gradual one. It means that they're going to stay here, but their next facility, production line, where they next hire, that likely could be in another state. And that's very concerning.
5: So what do you do about that, Chris? And again, that's a very loaded question, right? And obviously on the other side of this, we're going to talk about the households. But again, just speaking from a business standpoint, what do you do about that? You know, some of the things that you just brought up, you know, attracting people and figuring out the skill set that would work very well for the workforce, actually making it where they are getting livable wages at these jobs. And again, you're competing with other states that maybe they've, you know, crack the code a little bit better, or I don't know. From your standpoint, what do you do to start solving that affordability crisis from a business standpoint and trying to fill the workforce better?
6: Yeah, great question. You know, the business communities have often talked about what they needed to make it better to do business here or lower the cost of doing business here. But in this survey, and we've been hearing this kind of shift over the last 12, 18, 24 months, businesses are hyper-focused on the cost of living in Connecticut. But we've come to the realization that you're not going to grow the workforce if you don't grow the population. And the only way you're going to grow the population is by keeping more people here and attracting people to Connecticut. And the only way you're going to do that one level deeper is reducing that cost of living. And when we talk about the cost of living, it's very interesting how aligned, and I know we'll talk about the Consumer Outlook survey that we did, how aligned the business communities and the residents are. When we talk cost of living, it's pretty much four issues. It's healthcare, it's energy, it's childcare, it's housing. And so the business community, and starts at CBIA, I mean, they've given us this charge, is we've got to be on these cost of living discussions. We've got to be focusing on solutions to reduce the cost of living. And we've proposed some over the last couple of years. We've made some headways in childcare, a little bit in housing with the housing bill that happened a year ago. I would tell you a lot more work to be done there. We still, when you look at the number of permits issued in Connecticut, it's still, you know, below the national average and way below we were the Great Recession. But when it comes to energy and health insurance, and I know you and I have talked about health insurance before, we have done really absolutely nothing.
5: Nothing.
6: As a state. Absolutely nothing.
5: Nothing. Nope. And it's crazy to me, Chris. I was just having this conversation. As you know, my husband's a health insurance broker. And I was just talking about this with him this week at the dinner table. And, you know, and he was asking about, you know, well, because the insurance department came out with what the carriers are going to start charging and all of that. And, you know, and we're going into open enrollment and, you know, these are the next 3 months where I'm like a single mom again. Cause there's just, you know, my husband is just totally inundated and you're trying to find plans that could actually work for people, but that's just not been a reality for so many years. And he asked the age old question. So what if anything passed in the legislative session? And I said, nothing, to be honest with you, honey, nothing. And then he said, well, what's going on with the public option? Which that's a broken system. There's that is so expensive. And while I love what they want to do, it is too expensive. It's not like that's a more viable option than what we're seeing now. The idea of the association plans that has been put forward by the Republican Party, that for whatever reason, from a business standpoint, I know I've talked about this with CBIA in length, they don't go forward with that. I find too often we play politics over policy in Connecticut lately, and it bothers me because when you talk about things like energy costs and health insurance, I think both sides have viable options or at least things that we could be doing. But this idea of maybe we do a little bit of this, a little bit of that, or maybe we compromise, it just feels like we're not doing it. So session after session, nothing happens on either of those fronts. I'm sorry. I know that lawmakers will say that, oh, yeah, no, we didn't. We didn't because I don't see my bills going down and I don't see where we're creating more health insurance options for people year after year after year. I agree with you. Child care, I think Governor Lamont and his administration has tried to do more investing in that and trying to support families. I agree with you. I think there are things we're trying to do. Housing, there's stuff on there that yes, we're trying, but still there are things that we could be doing again on both sides with that. But yeah, the energy and the healthcare stuff, to me, it's like we're deadlocked and we just don't do anything. So we just do nothing. And it drives me up a wall, clearly, as you can hear in my
6: voice. You're absolutely right. And actually, some of the things that passed a couple of years, if you look at your bills, your health insurance and your energy is going up. I mean, so
5: yes.
6: I would argue that maybe some things have been done to continue to increase the cost of health insurance and energy in Connecticut. I mean, to put it in perspective, the premium for a family in Connecticut, a health insurance premium on a national average, is the fourth highest in the country. And our health insurance premiums for small businesses, mid-sized businesses, have gone up about 100%.
5: It's crazy.
6: In the last 5 years. I mean, what other costs can a business or their employees, now these are costs that you know, come to the employees as well, goes up 100% over 5 years. And
7: no.
6: This survey shows more and more businesses are considering just dropping health insurance. There's nothing they could do about it. Owners are probably getting yelled at by their employees. Why is this going up? Why is this going up? The owner can't do anything about it. We're proposing solutions to the legislator. They're not doing anything about it. There's no champion. There's no leadership. And sometimes people point to Washington or what's going on globally, saying, hey, the cost of living in Connecticut's higher because of this or that at a national level and federal policies. Health insurance and energy, they are within Connecticut's control. These are Connecticut issues.
5: Right. Well, in how ironic, right, Chris, that we are the insurance capital of the country. And yet we're probably one of the worst trying to figure out how to make it more affordable for people. It's just very ironic to me. And I laugh not because it's funny. I laugh because you got to be kidding me. I mean, it really is honestly a joke that we can't put our political differences in even the noise that goes on in Washington, D.C. We can't get serious and get real and actually come up with viable options and pass those viable options to give people relief. And I think CBIA's survey really shows that. Chris, hold on. We'll continue the conversation looking at the expenses for households in this survey coming up next.
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1: Southbound delays on 95 heading into exit 42. There's an accident there taking out a couple of lanes. The rest of 95 is moving well. No delays on Route 7. No problems on Route 8. The Merritt Parkway looks pretty good. No major problems there. No overnight road work out there, so all lanes are open on all the main roads. No delays on the trains. Metro North is running on or close. I'm John Lynch with your Fairfield County traffic every 10 minutes on WICC.
0: 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Miller Nissan of Fairfield, weather update.
2: Partly sunny and cooler with a gusty breeze through this afternoon in the upper 60s. Clouding over this evening and tonight in the low 50s. Cloudy, cooler tomorrow. There will be a few showers in the low 60s. I'm meteorologist Paul Piorek on WICC.
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0: If it's happening along the Merritt, 95, or the Post Road, we're on it. 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
5: We are chatting now with CBIA President and CEO Chris Diepentema, who's also the president of the CBIA Foundation, a new survey looking at just how expensive Connecticut is. We were talking about what business leaders are facing, both rising costs and a shrinking workforce. Let's also talk about the rising costs putting financial pressure on Connecticut households. Chris, what do you got for us? What are some key takeaways with this?
6: Yeah, you and I opened with talking about the cost of living and what can the businesses do about it. So this is our first ever kind of poll of the residents to see like what's their feeling. And so we're happy to partner with UNH in doing this consumer outlook survey. And I got to tell you, we were worried about how the business community felt about Connecticut with not being able to find people and this challenge of high costs. the residents are feeling a lot of pain in Connecticut, Melissa. You know, as you mentioned, 50% say they're worse off financially than they were a year ago. Very few reported that they felt any better financially than a year ago. And 51% feeling that they think a recession will hit Connecticut in the next 12 months. Consumer sentiment, consumer, you know, confidence, if you will, is one of the major drivers of economic growth in any state, country, in the world. And so if your consumers aren't confident, aren't positive about where things are going, that often completely impacts the business community and the overall economy of an area. So this is very concerning that our residents of Connecticut are not only struggling financially, and we talked about that we need to keep more people here and attract more people here. Well, how can you do that if people just cannot make ends meet? And not only are they struggling financially, they're saying, hey, I'm really worried about the state as a whole, by the way. Put me aside. I'm worried about the direction of the state. There's a very low approval rating of the legislator, 22%, only 22% approve of the legislators handling and politicians handling of the economy. And so they're very concerned about where the state's going as a whole. And that's when you start to see, you know, people maybe look outside the borders and like businesses pick up and leave. And this is very concerning. If we've got businesses expanding outside of the state because they can't find people to fill a job, and we've got our residents struggling to meet ends meet and potentially looking elsewhere as well, that's not a recipe for doing great things in Connecticut. That's a recipe for disaster. And so it's very concerning what we're hearing from the residents of Connecticut.
5: Now, you guys, I was really not surprised because CBIA is a force to be reckoned with. But I know there's a lot of drama surrounding the fact that it seems like Governor Lamont will not do a debate with his challenger, Republican Senator Ryan Fazio, who is, again, vying for his seat to be the next governor. CBIA, though, was able to crack at least getting both of them on stage separately. I saw that both the governor and Senator Fazio were there for a conference this week for CBIA following the results of the surveys. What did you think about both their takes on responding to cost of living and the cost that businesses are facing and some of the things you and I are highlighting? What did you feel from both of them? And what was sort of the reaction from people in the room hearing from both of them and their take on how to make Connecticut more affordable?
6: Yeah, I had them both on stage. You did about a 45-minute conversation with each of them, and I really appreciate them both taking the time to, you know, sold out audience. We had over 450 people there to hear their reaction as well to these two surveys. And that's really the question that I was asking about is, what are you going to do about the cost of living? And what are you going to do about what businesses are saying? And by the way, Melissa, I should say, both of them confirmed that what they're hearing on the campaign trail is exactly what these surveys are saying as well. I don't think there was any dispute at all from either of the candidates that they're hearing anything different from the residents of Connecticut, that they've confirmed their struggle. They confirmed businesses continue to really be challenged in finding people to fill their jobs. So Senator Fazio, you know, his plans are pretty transformative. He's been built bold in some recommendations on how he would cap property taxes, reduce energy costs. He's definitely been an advocate for pooling or the association health plan, as you mentioned. Even when he was in the Senate, he was part of the folks that challenged there, and I was open with him, and I asked him these two questions, and is how would he, if elected governor, manage in a divided government, because we probably would have a majority Democratic Party in the legislature, and then also with these bold ideas he has, how do you afford them? You know, where's the spending coming from? And on the first issue, he said that's a valid question. You know, there's a challenge there. He's been able to work with Democrats in the past, and he'd hope that he'd get people to support his issues overall as what's needed to move Connecticut forward. And on the spending side, you know, Senator Fazio really believes that we need to dig deeper into state government spending, go back to a report that was done in 2021 called the Grace Report, which had about $1 billion of recommendations on how to reduce state spending, and get deeper there. Governor Lamont, you know, he says that he's going to have big plans. His top priority, if reelected, is going to be the healthcare challenge that you and I have been talking about. He did say to me he feels the association health plans is maybe not big enough, and that's just, he's really, you know, supporting this Connecticut option that he has. I did say on stage, you know, all this is recorded, so I'm not telling you anything that didn't happen. I did say on stage what he described sounded a little bit to me, it was very close to public option, and that I would just caution him that you can't blur those lines, because anybody on the progressive side will run with it and say, okay, we're going to have state-run health insurance now, and That has not been successful in Colorado or Illinois. As you know, that's a recipe for disaster.
5: Mm-hmm. Well, and I think they say it in it. And look, we've even seen it here, Chris. Like, I hate to be, listen, I would love to see all and every option possible. Like I said, there is nobody who can advocate more for having better health insurance options for people than somebody like me. I grew up in a family where my father created his business. He has a brokerage in Fairfield, Connecticut. It's one of the, it's the top in the state, and it's one of the top in the country. And so I've lived in a world where I've seen the market shrink and shrink and shrink, and carriers, you know, just disappear. And then the ones that are left over, you know, eliminating things and making their premiums too high. I mean, it's, I've watched it. I've watched it from the sideline for over 30 years. And the thing that I will say is that it's not fun to watch the abuse what a broker goes through, because they're just selling the plans. Well, my God, when you sit there and you hear people in Connecticut who understandably are very upset, are very frustrated, and they debate, do I actually get a plan or do I just forego it? I hate to watch the abuse that, like, my father, my brother, my husband go through. But I understand they're trying to sell plans that are just not viable for people. So I would love to see more options than not. The thing with the public option, though, is that we're already seeing people who are on the state plan even start to drop it. I brought this up to Comptroller Scanlon. Just this school year, it was the Norwalk Public Schools. They had been on the state plan. They dropped it. They were like, we're just going to go back to something else because it was way too expensive. And so we have to actually get real and stop doing this. This is what we want to do. This is what they want to do. And we're not going to agree on anything. So we're just not going to do anything. Back to the original point we were talking about. We can't just keep doing nothing. And we have to stop being just a one. And I feel this way even Republican states as well. We have to stop with just being a one party state. What is best for the average Connecticut resident? And we have to start finding compromises to that. And if it comes from a Republican side, even with a Democratic governor or a supermajority in Hartford, so be it. It doesn't mean that you're going against your party. It means you're actually doing what's best for your constituents. And we have to start getting real about that with whoever is in office in November. We have to stop with the one party rule or the my side versus your side, because how much longer can Connecticut residents and businesses keep just footing the bill? We just can't.
6: They said our survey results not much longer, Melissa. There's a lot of frustration out there and something needs to be done. We also, and you described it well, we need that balance and that conversation, because that's when the best things happen, when people work together. We also need to make sure perfection isn't the enemy of good. Let's get some practices in place that we know will move the needle. It doesn't have to be, you know, a home run. Let's just start getting, and that's where Association of Health Plans and some other things will really help do that.
5: Yeah. Well, Chris DiPentima, I want to thank you and your entire team at CBIA. And again, if people want more information, those survey results, and as Chris mentioned, to see more that happened this week in their conference, we're going to put a link on our website, voiceofct.com. Chris, I always appreciate our chats. Thank you so much.
6: Stay well.
5: All right. You too.
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1: It's heavy as you make your way southbound on 95 near exit 42. They're working on clearing out an accident there. A couple of lanes are blocked. The rest of 95 is moving well. No delays on any of the other roadways so far this morning. The Merritt Parkway looks good. Route 7 and Route 8 are doing fine. Metro North is running on or close. I'm John Lynch with Fairfield County Traffic every 10 minutes on WICC.
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2: Today will be partly sunny with a gusty breeze, cooler in the upper 60s, clouding over this evening and overnight in the low 50s, showers tomorrow, cooler in the low 60s. I'm meteorologist Paul Piorek on WICC.
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7: From ABC News, Tech Trends. Didn't take long for the first lawsuit after leaders of some of the world's biggest AI companies publicly talked about slowing down development. Four plaintiffs, all subscribers to AI services like ChatGPT, Claude, Grok, or Gemini, say an agreement among companies to slow development violates antitrust laws. Joby Aviation now says its software has powered the first flight across the country without any help from a human pilot. The company says the plane took off from California, flew all the way to the Outer Banks of North Carolina, and landed all on its own. It touched down just a few miles from Kill Devil Hills, where the Wright brothers first took to the air. And fans of the BlackBerry may have a new phone to call their own. The Clix Communicator is designed with a hardware keyboard built right in. Now, people who made reservations earlier this year can start customizing the device they'll get. The company says they're on track to ship the Android-powered phone later this year. With Tech Trends, I'm Sherry Preston, ABC News.
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15: From ABC News, I'm Wayne Cabot.
16: Special attention, Travis County units. ICE is currently in pursuit of a blue Toyota Corolla.
15: Video of the moments following that call provided by Broadcastify showing ICE agents in Austin surrounding a car at a traffic stop. A man inside hunched over the driver's seat. He's heard saying in Spanish he was shot because he did not brake. Later, the man is seen handcuffed while officers cut his shirt, exposing a gunshot wound on his back. Protesters soon gathered, some yelling at the local police, but the mayor, Kirk Watson, wants the people to know.
17: The Austin Police Department was not involved in this incident. The police department...

0: of liquefied natural gas is getting through. Iran saying the strait will reopen only when the U.S. pulls back and pays war reparations. Average price for regular gas in the U.S. holding steady Sunday. $4.48 a gallon, says AAA. Diesel just over $6.50. Gas Buddy saying it's going to go higher. 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
0: ABC's Maggie Rooley spoke with Princess Diana's brother, whose book got a royal rebuke from King Charles. The book says that when he was prince, the king was giddy when his wife Diana died, the palace putting out a rare statement now questioning Charles Spencer's memory, judgment, and reason. His reaction to their reaction?
3: Well, it's not every day you're gaslit by a king, but I was really upset with that because I thought it was very, not only condescending, but not straight. What I said is straight and true. And what did they come back with? That? It doesn't say he didn't say it either. That's what I found interesting.
0: President Trump says the arch he wants built between the Lincoln Memorial and Arlington National Cemetery would be a military complex able to host drones and snipers while storing ammunition. The Pentagon says it has no information beyond the president's statement. Trust in our country's institutions is declining, says German Chancellor Friedrich Merz, his party suffering more losses in state elections there. He says he can't sugarcoat it. Germany, he says, is being actively undermined by radical parties on both the left and the right. Economic struggles have given a lift to the far-right AfD party in Germany. Maybe in these tough times there, this might lift spirits. Clinking of the mugs at Oktoberfest underway this weekend in Munich. A tradition that officially dates back to the 1800s. Millions are coming from all over the world. Wayne Cabot, ABC News.
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5: A better life with Dr. Sanjay Gupta.
6: If there is one public health message that never gets old, it is this. Screening can save lives. And now there's an easier option to test for colorectal cancer and hopefully catch it really early. For the first time, the American Cancer Society is including a simple blood test among its recommended screening options for average risk adults 45 and older. Colonoscopy is still the gold standard. Why? Well, it can find and remove precancerous growths before they ever turn into cancer. A blood test can't do that, so this isn't meant to replace that. But here's the thing. About 1 in 3 eligible adults still have not been screened at all. And colorectal cancer is now the leading cause of cancer death for Americans under the age of 50. If what's held you back is the prep or the procedure, this option takes away your last excuse. I'm Dr. Sanjay Gupta, helping you live a better life.

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2: Earlier accident we had on 95 near exit 42 has been cleared, but it's still a little slow heading through the area. The rest of 95 is moving along okay. No delays on the Merritt Parkway. You look pretty good on Route 7. No delays on Route 8 so far this morning. No delays on the trains. Metro North is running on or close to schedule system-wide. I'm John Lynch with your Fairfield County traffic every 10 minutes on WICC.
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3: Partly sunny and cooler with a gusty breeze through this afternoon in the upper 60s. Clouding over this evening and tonight in the low 50s. Cloudy, cooler tomorrow. There will be a few showers in the low 60s. I'm meteorologist Paul Piorek on WICC.
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4: From ABC News, Wall Street Now. Coming off three losing weeks in a row, the Dow was poised to start this week in the green. On Friday, the industrials fell 95 points to close at 51,682. The Standard & Poor's and NASDAQ Composite each enjoyed modest gains to close out the week. China and the U.S. have been talking about setting up ways to warn each other when artificial intelligence goes rogue. Treasury Secretary Scott Bessent says he discussed an AI notification mechanism with China's vice premier this weekend. All the talk from tech leaders about slowing down AI development has led to a lawsuit. Four subscribers to AI services like ChatGPT and Claude argue that such discussions among AI companies violate antitrust laws. A reboot of a 1990s zombie video game struck box office gold in its opening weekend. Helped along by solid reviews, Resident Evil earned $60 million in its U.S. debut, way above industry watchers' expectations. Jim Ryan, ABC News.
1: WICC Smart MLS Right Now Traffic.
2: Pretty quiet on the roads right now. Earlier accident we had on 95 near exit 42 has been cleared and things are moving along pretty well there. The rest of 95 looks good. No delays on the Merritt Parkway. Route 7 and Route 8 are doing fine. Metro North is running on or close. I'm John Lynch with Fairfield County Traffic every 10 minutes on WICC.
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3: Today will be partly sunny with a gusty breeze, cooler in the upper 60s, clouding over this evening and overnight in the low 50s, showers tomorrow, cooler in the low 60s. I'm meteorologist Paul Piorek on WICC.
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5: We've long heard about the importance of getting roughly 8 hours of sleep a night, but now research is showing it's not just about how long you sleep, it's also about the quality that you're getting. A new study looked at nearly 100,000 adults that wore sleep trackers for about a week. And researchers found that 6 to 8 hours of sleep was really that sweet spot. But they also said that focusing on getting more restful sleep could help reduce the risk of multiple health conditions. In the study, those that had better REM or rapid eye movement sleep had lower risk of conditions like heart failure, heart attack, and even dementia. Those with better deep sleep had lower risk of type 2 diabetes, depression, and Parkinson's disease. Experts say that one of the most important things you can do in getting better sleep is setting up a good environment before bed. 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Doctors say improving your sleep is one of the most important lifestyle changes you can make for your health, both in the short and the long term. 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
1: 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Now, back to Melissa in the morning.
8: In just one day, Connecticut reported both the former Connecticut budget official, Costa Diamantis, fleeing the country just days before he was set to be sentenced on federal corruption charges. That same day, we learned about a scathing independent review prompting calls for reform at Connecticut's public college system, CSCU. It's a nearly 80-page report that found multiple failures on how CSCU leaders handled sexual harassment allegations involving the former interim chancellor, Mr. Maduko. We talked about these stories in length and the question of leadership in State Department positions with House Minority Leader Vincent Candelora. Let's start with the Diamantis news.
9: I'm not shocked that he fled the country. I think people knew he had dual citizenship. I'm not sure a federal court would have the ability to pull his Greek passport, and that's how he got out of the country. But it's an interesting question because they did take his U.S. passport. I think there was some concern he was going to be a flight risk. But for whatever reason, the court denied taking his Greek passport. So it's going to be interesting. I don't believe Greece has an extradition process for the United States. So, we'll wait to see if they're able to get him back into the country.
8: I don't even know if he made it to Greece. Do we know that? I mean, now I'm going down a rabbit hole, but I don't even know if he made it. I know he told his lawyer that, but I don't even know if he made it there. I don't know.
9: That is true. I mean, I'm sure they could verify it, through the flight logs and probably AI technology with the cameras systems. They'll be able to pick up facial recognition and where he ends up being. But, ultimately he never believed that he should be held accountable. Mm-hmm. He took it all the way to trial, didn't think he did anything wrong, and the evidence surrounding his misconduct was pretty overwhelming. So it was shocking to see, sort of the hubris that he was holding and his refusal to come to terms with the fact that he was convicted of committing crimes.
8: And look, I don't want this to come off as being a conversation to just sit and gossip around the water cooler for people listening, feeling like, oh yeah, it's easy to poke at people. No, I'm not poking at anybody. I mean, I do think it's a wild story. You've got somebody who, literally is being convicted and is just waiting to find out how long he's going to be in prison and be sentenced and everything, leave the country. That's certainly a headliner. I think my bigger thing here, though, which is why we even started with this, saying we have two very troubling stories, ironically enough, coming out on the same day, is that I feel like both the story regarding Costa Diamantis and the CSCU former interim chancellor is a question of leadership. You've got a situation with Costa Diamantis. Similarly, you've got a situation with Mr. Maduko where these are not light accusations. These are serious, serious crimes. And yet I feel like there is a lack of accountability and a lack of admittance like, hey, we messed up, or hey, we misjudged this, or hey, we got to clean up things. Stat.
9: Yeah.
8: And again, I know that that's a very blanketed statement, but I think that's how Connecticut should be reacting. I'm not reacting from like, oh, let me sit here and point fingers at who's a bad person. I'm sitting here going, so what do we do with this? What do we learn from this? What do we admit from this? That's where I'm coming from, Vin Candelora, is I'm kind of sitting here going, how do you have so many stories of just bad leadership?
9: Yes. You're 100% on target, and I feel the same way. Even going back to this whole issue with the Pathways Commission that was created, it was supposed to be a voluntary board. And then we find out, Miguel Cardona, who was the chairman of the board, got a no-bid contract from the state for $250,000.
8: Right. How'd that happen?
9: I mean, it was sort of almost like the whole thing was orchestrated to circumvent good government, state laws, and hand this guy a contract. And we don't see the follow-up, the accountability, and it's frustrating. I've said we need an inspector general in the state of Connecticut to do independent reviews and see if this type of behavior warrants you know, a criminal investigation or a civil investigation. You know, you have the Blue Hills nonprofit organization in Hartford that was distributing millions of dollars that are sort of unaccounted for. And the problem I have with all these stories is government agencies are involved in it. And somewhere there's a breakdown of accountability at a government agency, whether it's a commissioner or just an employee. And it is very frustrating to me. And I hope we get more serious in Hartford about fixing these things. And I think the governor needs to really stand up and push back on this stuff and put reforms in place. It's not a good look for our state. We slowly become a laughingstock. But when I look at the Board of Regents even and our higher ed system, the workers, everyone underneath that system have no confidence in the governing body. And when that happens, you see an erosion of the delivery of the higher ed system that you're supposed to be, you know, providing the residents and the taxpayers.
8: Yeah, there's so much to unpack here, Representative Cantalora. There is, because even when you talk about, you know, so if we jump to CSCU, for example, and, you know, you're right, there was a vote of no confidence not too long ago. And I look at even I just had the I-team on this week talking about the situation at Central Connecticut and the current president, I should say, there.
9: Well, it's current, right?
8: Yeah.
9: And that's what's interesting. Yeah. She's not on paid leave. I mean, you have whistleblower complaints of essentially a hostile work environment, and you don't put her on paid leave and do an investigation. So the very workers that filed whistleblower complaints against her are now forced to continue to work with her.
8: Mm-hmm.
9: That doesn't make sense to me.
8: Right. Well, and I love this idea that you have of an inspector general or something to that degree, because we had no problem creating that office for the cops. Why wouldn't we create that for, you know what I mean? It's interesting, right? We had no problem creating that for the cops, but we didn't want to create it for, I don't know, people who make really big decisions who are also in charge of our well-being and our money. Right.
9: You're 100% correct. I don't get it. Yeah.
8: I don't get it.
9: And it's all about public trust. I mean, I understand if you have a bad actor in the police force, you know, somebody that
8: hold them accountable.
9: Possibly.
8: 1,000%.
9: Exactly.
8: Yep.
9: It's all about accountability, but we need to do the same for our state workers. And, you know, I go back to even DMV. It took forever to fire the guy that was basically confiscating vehicles and then selling them out the back door and making a profit. And when the appropriate channels knew about it, they did not fire him. And despite the fact that the DMV commissioner recommended that he be terminated, they were told, no, we can't terminate him. It wasn't until there was sunlight put on it that everyone's like, this is outrageous. How does he still have his job? He was basically embezzling. The government finally turned around and said, yeah, we'll terminate his position. It just shouldn't be that way. We have to have standards, and we have to enforce those standards.
8: It's wackadoodle dandy, Representative Cantalora.
9: Yes.
8: Like, I look at even, I'm sorry, but it's like even, not to bring back CSCU, but we have to. Terrence Chang, I mean, that whole situation is still bananas to me. I mean, it really is. And it's so crazy because I've had this conversation with Governor Lamont on this very show about Terrence Chang, about the situation. Do you feel like he was held accountable? Do you feel like what he went through? And the answer was, we'll wait till his report came out. So I waited for his report before he then was done with his contract. And his report showed nothing. It was mostly AI.
9: Yeah,
8: there was nothing recommended. And I'm like, do you stand by it? And he's like, he did the work. It's more than any of us will know. Well, that's a problem. What do you mean? It's more than any of us will know. Like, that's an issue. You just said it.
9: Well, and I'll tell you, there are reporters that have FOI'd his emails to try to get the information of what he was actually doing in the year he was in office.
8: Right.
9: And they're still waiting on those emails. It was the worst kept secret in the building that it was sort of a no-show contract that he was given, a $450,000 salary. And people were telling me on the street, he's not doing anything.
8: I don't care what department it is. The amount of evidence that we have a lack of leadership and we have a lack of accountability in the state, it is mounting. And that is not coming from a Republican standpoint or a Democratic standpoint. That's a Connecticut resident who's just leaning in and knowing what's going on in our state. What's the answer? Like, what is the solution?
9: Yeah, I mean, I think a lot of it are different issues. You know, I think with DCF, the work from home provisions have negatively impacted not just the workers, but the clients as well. And fortunately, the interim DCF commissioner is trying to change that, and it's gonna take some hard work. You know, the difference that I'm seeing now is, you know, going back to Governor Roland, when we saw the hot tub issue and the accusations, he was held accountable, and you had one individual that sort of became the poster child in the state of Connecticut. Flash forward to now, there are so many scandals at this point that there is a malaise, I think, in the state of Connecticut, and it concerns me that the public has just given up and lost faith in government, and the misery index in our state is pretty high. Residents aren't happy with what's going on. And, you know, just to pick on Governor Lamont a little bit, when he's asked these questions, getting back to the Terrence Chang, I feel like it's the scarecrow that you're asking for directions in The Wizard of Oz. And that style of answering of questions has worked for him politically, but it's done a lot of damage in the state of Connecticut because individuals aren't held accountable, you know, and we're not seeing a line being drawn in the sand by our leadership to say this behavior is wrong. It needs to stop. And that's where, you know, I'm getting frustrated because we can't get this back. You know, it's very hard to sort of put that genie back in the bottle. And when you're seeing it from different fronts, as you're pointing out, all the different agencies, there is a crisis that we have. And that's why I do feel strongly that we need some level of an inspector general to independently come in and try to clean this up.
8: To hear our full conversation with House Minority Leader Representative Vin Candelora, be sure to go back and listen to our podcast. It's posted at voiceofct.com under Melissa in the Morning. We'll be right back.
1: WICC Smart MLS Right Now Traffic.
2: No major delays or slowdowns out there right now. 95 is moving pretty well. No delays on Route 7. You look good on Route 8. The Merritt Parkway is doing okay, too. Pretty much anywhere you're heading, you should get there pretty quickly this morning. No overnight road work out there, so all lanes are open on all the main roads. No delays on the trains. Metro North is running on or close. I'm John Lynch with Fairfield County Traffic every 10 minutes on WICC.
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3: Partly sunny and cooler with a gusty breeze for this afternoon in the upper 60s. Clouding over this evening and tonight in the low 50s. Cloudy, cooler tomorrow. There will be a few showers in the low 60s. I'm meteorologist Paul Piorek on WICC.
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10: These are your political insights from ABC News. President Trump continues to dismiss concerns about the future of artificial intelligence. He calls worries about unrestrained growth a hoax. Democratic Governor of Illinois, J.B. Pritzker, says some controls are needed.
11: This needs to be a national effort as well as an international endeavor, especially together with our allies, because AI is not going to go away. We need to just rein it in, make sure that we've got guardrails around it, and it doesn't get out of control.
10: AI's one issue in the midterms. Costs will be another as gas prices remain elevated as a result of the war in Iran. Majority Leader Steve Scalise tells ABC's This Week prices have come down.
12: But they can be lower, and they will be lower, by the way, when Iran gets resolved.
10: But it's not clear when that war will be resolved. Also unclear whether the president will take action against other media outlets after he banned CNN, MS Now, and Politico from the White House, citing negative coverage. Legal challenges are likely. Brian Clark, ABC News.
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10: From ABC News, I'm Brian Clark. Global conflicts loom at this week's United Nations General Assembly. One of them, the war in Iran, where the U.S. military actions lasted for more than 200 days. ABC's Karen Hwaz, more on President Trump's most recent comments.
21: The president says he's in deciding mode on Iran, weighing three options: wiping Iran out, letting them rot economically, or making a deal. In his words, "My question is, if and when do I blow the entire nation up?"
10: President will host China's Xi Jinping at the White House this week. On Sunday, Treasury Secretary Scott Bessent met with China's vice premier and said AI security was a top issue.
22: The U.S. has proposed that we have a notification mechanism between the two countries.
10: He said it would be used for incidents that involve national security relating to AI, and that the two sides agreed to meet again. Latest violence involving ICE agents occurred in Austin, Texas, Sunday. A Venezuelan man was shot by at least one ICE agent, and now local leaders are demanding transparency.
4: Wilbur Rafael Garces Perez is thought to have been delivering DoorDash when he was stopped and shot by ICE agents. The Department of Homeland Security says the 28-year-old is in the country illegally and was tagged for deportation.
23: As mayor of the city of Austin, I'm very angry about this.
4: Kirk Watson wants local police involved in the investigation.
23: A person being shot on the streets of Austin by someone purporting to be law enforcement, particularly when it's ICE.
4: Garces Perez was treated for a gunshot wound to the torso and turned over to ICE. Jim Ryan, ABC News.
10: It's Yom Kippur, the holiest day of the year in Judaism, and a police officer was shot outside of a synagogue in Ontario, Canada last night. Authorities have not detailed a motive, but the gunman said to be in life-threatening condition in a hospital. That synagogue is closed today for services. 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
24: 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Pure Talk.
10: CNN says it has been removed as the pool reporter for President Trump's trip to New York today after the president banned CNN, MS Now, and Politico from the White House, citing their negative coverage.
25: Warning of a chilling effect, Professor Marianne Franks at George Washington University School of Law.
26: If you want this kind of access, if you want to remain here in this press pool, then you have to do what I say, and you have to report the way that I want you to report it.
25: Republican leader Steve Scalise telling ABC, "We've never had a president more open to the press." Wayne Cabot, ABC News.
10: Patrick Clancy spoke out for the first time since his ex-wife's mistrial for the killings of their three children. ABC's Allison Kosick has more on Clancy's 60 Minutes interview.
27: Clancy says in the months that followed, he did not want to live.
28: There was a time where I didn't think I would live to see my 35th birthday.
0: and I was completely fine with it.
27: He moved to New York 3 months after the killings. Then came the trial, and his calm on the witness stand fed online theories that he was uncaring, unfaithful, even that he killed the children himself. He says the calm was not what it looked like.
10: Clancy said he forgives his ex-wife and believes her mental illness caused the action. Vladimir Putin's United Russia Party retained its majority in Russia's parliament after an orchestrated parliamentary election that kept most opposition away from the ballot. I'm Brian Clark, ABC News.
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2: Former state budget official Costa Diamantis is suing to resume his pension payments. Diamantis was set to be sentenced Thursday on corruption charges, but instead fled to Greece. Diamantis has since spoken with News 8, insisting that he's innocent of bribery charges and is being treated unfairly by the Lamont administration. FEMA is releasing $3 million in funding to help Connecticut communities recover from future disasters. The federal funding is part of an $18 million grant that will be distributed across 6 states in New England. The Revolution Wind offshore project has installed its 65th and final turbine, marking a major step toward full commercial operation later this year. The 704-megawatt project, located about 15 nautical miles southeast of Point Judith, is expected to generate enough electricity to power roughly 350,000 New England homes. A Bridgeport City official is facing charges. City Councilwoman Maria Pereira was arrested this past Thursday for allegedly verbally threatening someone at a hearing over school bus parking. For the Voice of Connecticut, WICC, I'm John Kamal.
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6: Southbound delays on Route 8 heading into 95. 95 is slow southbound from exit 29 down through exit 21. Things look pretty good on the Merritt Parkway and Route 7. No delays on the trains. Metro North is running on or close. I'm John Lynch with Fairfield County Traffic every 10 minutes on WICC.
1: 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Weather update.
3: Today will be partly sunny with a gusty breeze. Cooler in the upper 60s. Clouding over this evening and overnight in the low 50s. Showers tomorrow, cooler in the low 60s. I'm meteorologist Paul Piorek on WICC.
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5: I was talking to one of my sources recently about somebody who was just convicted of a horrific crime, Anthony Mastrangelo. You may remember that name because we've talked about this case for the last few years, the Bethany man convicted for inappropriate behavior with former campers. And apparently, my source shared with me that this man, who is literally doing time behind bars, has access to a tablet. And so it got me thinking, well, what? How are we living in a world where this is a reality? And I started to do some digging and I was finding there was connections to a 2021 law here in Connecticut. And so before I got too into the weeds and got the story wrong, I wanted to talk to one of our experts, the leading Republican on the legislature's General Law, Judiciary and Public Safety and Security Committees. And that is Senator Paul Ciccarella. Senator, thank you so much for joining us back on the show. I really appreciate it. How are you?
12: Thank you for having me. I'm happy to be here.
5: So I want to first start by saying, you know, you tell me, because you would have a much better understanding. First of all, like I said, I learned about this 2021 law that in some regard is connected to tablets, but I don't have all the details right in front of me or probably correct. So please feel free to, do you have any background that you could share with us in regards to this?
12: So, yes. So the legislation that you're speaking of in 21 basically allowed inmates to not have to pay for their phone calls anymore. That's how it was proposed. That's how it was passed. And as far as the tablets go, tablets were in the facilities prior to this. These tablets were provided at no cost by a vendor that made money in other ways, whether it was, you know, getting the money for the family so the inmates could have that for their commissary or anything else. So the tablets we didn't pay for. But the legislation that you referenced in 21, it cost us $9.5 million a year because the phone calls, as well as the communication on these tablets, there's a cost. And that legislation now has the taxpayers paying that money for the ability of that communication to happen. And it's not just to pay for the phone calls, but now you need officers, there's a risk group, security risk group, that monitored all of the phone calls. They would monitor those. They monitor mail, the phone calls. Now they have to monitor emails and texts to make sure nothing is going on, no illegal activity or harassing someone, et cetera. So, you know, we don't realize that additional cost that gets put on to the taxpayer when this type of legislation is passed.
5: And here's the thing, Senator Ciccarella, I'm not about to say that I don't care about the money aspect of this, because that would just be a lie. Of course, the money part matters. Absolutely. I got to be honest, though, I think the thing that bothers me more is something you mentioned, which happened well before a 2021 law passed, which is who thought that was a good idea to allow tablets in the hands of inmates, people who are doing prison sentences. And again, I'm not one to judge. I always say the good Lord is the only one who can judge us. So I'm not saying that we should take away, you know, basic necessities. And I do understand, you know, if you go to a prison, they do get fed. I do understand that they get, you know, books sometimes. They will get, there's religious aspects that they get. I know that, like, I understand that there are basic things being provided in prison, and I'm not saying that it necessarily needs to be taken away. But tablets? Are we kidding here? What?
12: You'll be surprised what they do have access to, what they get, and again, what it does cost the taxpayers, whether it's, certain types of services, whether it's, I think I've talked to you about this before, that there's a program that's, you know, funded by taxpayer dollars that will provide inmates CDLs. And I get that because we want individuals to come out and then be productive members of society. But there has to be a balance. You know, you have someone who never broke a law, not incarcerated, doesn't have means, wants to get their CDL, but they're not going to get the free education and pay for that process. So there's a lot of things. But, you know, as far as the tablets go, it's not the tablet that you get and it has access to everything. So I want to be very transparent that there is, you know, restrictions. They don't have access to the internet. It's used for communication with approved contacts, like they would for their phone system, and approved emails. And also, the individuals who gave the tablets are making a lot of money, right? So at the end of the day, you got to follow the money. And it's providing them with these tablets to manage the money for their commissary so they can order what they're going to get with their commissary. They're able to download, if they have money, they could download movies, download games, download books, but they do have to pay for it. And again, it was a moneymaker, and that's how we probably got here.
18: I mean, with all due respect, Senator Chikrella, and I'm not saying that you're for it, but that sounds insane to me. Like, that's crazy. So they have access, and I'm just giving, just to give reference, my son is in third grade. He has a Chromebook. The schools are very in control of those Chromebooks. They can't get internet access to everything, and things that they do get access to are very limited by what the school allows them to get. They certainly can't download movies and things like that. Even if I wanted to pay the schools off to allow it, they won't let them. But prisoners can?
12: Mm-hmm.
18: Really?
12: Yes. I'm for this.
18: Right. I know. It's more of like my blood is boiling learning about this, because that's crazy. And I bet you most people have no idea that a guy like Anthony Mastrangelo is able to watch movies in his jail cell. I mean, that's insane to me. Like, you committed a crime. You were convicted of a crime. You impacted forever little girls who you were inappropriate with, and they have to live with that trauma. And at some point, you are going to be out of prison. But the fact is you're there for a reason. You're serving a sentence because you did something horrible, and you have to learn from it. Why in the world are you getting access to just, I'm going to email who is ever approved, and I'm going to text whoever I want to if they're approved. I'm going to watch movie. Like, it sounds insane to me. And something else that you mentioned before, Senator Chikrella, we are having a hard time just having enough people to manage our prison systems. We have to also employ people to make sure that the messages are not incriminating or could be a problem, could lead to an issue. Like, that too sounds insane to me.
12: Yes, insane and very expensive. You know, and there are a lot of bad people in jail that done bad things. But at some point they will be coming out if they're not sentenced to life. You know, there got to be a balance. You know, I was a corrections officer. The inmates had TVs if they could afford them. The state didn't buy them for them. If they could afford them, they could have them in there. And, you know, especially coming from, I guess, a CO perspective, you know, if they're just locked up, they don't have something to do. Believe me, it could be a recipe for disaster. I think one of my teachers always said that idle time is a devil's workshop. So, you know, that doesn't bother me as much that they have them in there, as long as it is restricted. And then again, you know, you have kids that are under 18 in prisons. You have people that are over 18 that didn't get a high school diploma. And these tablets could be educational. And I do believe that if somebody is incarcerated, they're going to be getting out. We want to do everything we can within reason to make sure they're going to be productive members of society. So that the tablet thing does not bother me as much as some of the other things that I've seen when it comes to the Department of Corrections and the resources that we spend there. And then maybe some of the lack of resources to the people that work there and do the job. And that's the things that really concerns me.
18: All right. So, Senator Chikrella, hold on one second. We're going to continue the conversation after a quick break for traffic and weather. Don't go anywhere. 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
6: Southbound Blaze on 95 from exit 29 down through exit 21. Route 8 a little slow southbound heading into 95. No major delays on the other roadways right now. No problems on the trains. Metro North is running on or close. I'm John Lynch with Fairfield County Traffic every 10 minutes on WICC.
1: 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Miller Nissan of Fairfield, weather update.
3: Partly sunny and cooler with a gusty breeze through this afternoon in the upper 60s. Clouding over this evening and tonight in the low 50s. Cloudy, cooler tomorrow. There will be a few showers in the low 60s. I'm meteorologist Paul Piorek on WICC.
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18: So again, we've got Senator Paul Ciccarella here, who is the leading Republican on the legislature's general law, judiciary, and public safety and security committees here. And we're talking about the access to technology while doing a prison sentence. So fair. I agree. I think, like I said, I think it's beautiful to hear about people who, you know, find Jesus while they're in prison. And I've definitely heard of those stories happening, and they are changed forever. And I think that's amazing. I've heard of people who have gotten their degrees while they are, or they're working on getting their degrees while they're in prison, or they learn a new skill, or they, you know, get into great shape. I'm totally for, you know, again, improving the person. You know, when they come in, I hope that they leave a different person. I'm all for that. To me, it does feel a little bit privileged. Maybe, you know, again, when you're looking at, especially depending on the crime, it's very hard. Like this conviction, I keep going back to this case because, again, it makes my blood boil. But this just happened. Like, I mean, it just happened earlier this year. And to me, there is a little bit of a disconnect for me. But I think, you know, something else that you had pointed out, which is the money, you know, following the money trail. Before there were tablets, when you'd make calls, when they'd say, you know, you visit your loved one in prison, or if you had to make a call, I guess. Is that something that fell on the taxpayers before?
12: No. Prior to the 2021 legislation, you would have to have money on the books to make those phone calls to your family. But if there was a legal call or there was a need for it, that would have been provided. But as far as recreational calls and calling your friends, you had to pay for that. And in 2021, the taxpayers now pay for that.
18: Why? Why did that happen?
12: There are a lot of advocates that are lobbying legislators on behalf of the inmates. And there's a lot of legislation that is pro-inmate or light on crime coming out of Connecticut. And it's a really big problem that I don't think the average person realizes. And that's the really frustrating part.
18: So this passed. I don't think the average taxpayer knows that. I don't know how much it amounts to. I think you said it was something like $9.5 million a year goes into that, something like that. Did I hear that correctly?
12: Yep. And that's just for the phone calls, and the, text message and email, that the state has to pay for. But then you have to factor in other costs, again, like the corrections officers that work in that special department, which is the security risk group, now have to monitor a lot more. Now that it's free, everybody's doing it, and they're doing it more frequently. So that has an increased cost for sure to the taxpayers. So it does come at a very high cost to the taxpayers.
18: Hmm. Have we found since the emergence of having tablets, and as you mentioned, now having to hire people specific to monitor these programs, whatever they're able to access on the tablets, have we found there have been any risks involved? Like, have we seen that either we've traced messages that could have been problematic? Because I have not heard of anything like that, but I didn't know if you've heard anything on the back end, because this is all kind of news to me. This conversation is like kind of news to me in general. But have we seen since the emergence of tablets in prisons that there has been anything flagged as a problem?
12: So nothing that's out in the public. It's information that is gathered when they're being monitored, that somebody is doing something wrong, or trying to, you know, do illegal activities or direct people on the outside to do illegal activities. That's been happening even when they're wasn't free phone calls or tablets. So that type of stuff, it is a concern. But they don't have the ability to just text anyone. So I haven't heard of anything yet that shows to be a security risk or anything that is alarming at this point. Again, it's been 2 years. It passed in 21, but came in the law in 23.
18: Okay. And was this one of the bills that was like a standalone? Was it in a big package? I'm surprised, Senator Ciccarella, that this passed. I have to be honest, especially when we're in a Connecticut where there is such an overwhelming amount of, I'm going to call them unaffiliated voters. You know, other than I think we do tend to lean more Democratic in Connecticut. But I think as far as in the last few years, especially since the pandemic, really, I think more and more people do fall in the middle because they just want to be able to afford to live here. And I would be surprised that constituents, even if they did lean left, would be okay with this. Like, that, where did, was this bill stuck in something else? Was there a lot of attention around this? Because I'll be the first to say, I don't remember hearing anything about this, and maybe that's a fail on my part. I'll gladly admit that. But I don't remember hearing anything about this bill.
12: So if the average person, the independent, you know, or middle of the road, reasonable person, paid attention, and it's a full-time job, really. But if they paid attention to some of the things that come out of our legislative sessions, I think it would be a lot different. I think there'd be a more balance in the legislature, and I don't think we would be so far in the minority if they saw some of the things that get passed. And unfortunately, people don't talk about it enough and highlight, you know, how maybe crazy it sounds, or how bad it is, or the unintended consequences. That's one of the biggest problems, is getting people to understand what is getting passed, who is voting for it, and their reasoning and the logic. This is something I spoke about on the floor, and I was very passionate about it, and I voted against it. But there is so many more pieces of legislation that have made it to the floor, or maybe were debated on in our committee meetings, that is mind blowing. And I know this is something that is near and dear to you. A source gave you this information. But there are so many more pieces of legislation that just don't make sense. Or if the average person actually understand what the bill did, not just the title, they would be upset. And there would be people talking about it. And I thank you for what you do, and you highlight some of these things. But we need more of that, because there is a lot of legislation that I think the average person or the majority of voters would not support or would think is a bad idea, but passes overwhelmingly.
18: Mm. Well, then I guess we have more work to do together here, Senator Ciccarella. And I thank you so much for always making the time for us here on WICC and having these conversations. I'm sorry that I didn't know more about it when it was being discussed. So if you don't mind, as if you don't have enough on your plate, if you see things, especially coming up in the next legislative session, if you see things that seem like they're not being talked about enough, let me know, because I will gladly keep having these conversations on the air, because I think it's important that people know not only what is being discussed and passed up in Hartford, but who is behind them and who's not. I think that matters as well. So I appreciate your help.
12: Absolutely. Absolutely. And thank you for bringing attention to issues that the average person needs to hear about. And I think that is so important. So thank you for what you do.
18: Not a problem. Thank you so much. Again, that is State Senator Paul Ciccarella here on WICC. And we will be right back. 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
15: The Merritt Parkway is a little slow southbound heading into the Black Rock Turnpike. Route 8 has southbound delays heading into 95. 95 is stop and go southbound from exit 29 down through exit 21. Metro North is running on or close. I'm John Lynch with Fairfield County Traffic every 10 minutes on WICC.
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3: Today will be partly sunny with a gusty breeze, cooler in the upper 60s, clouding over this evening and overnight in the low 50s, showers tomorrow, cooler in the low 60s. I'm meteorologist Paul Piorek on WICC.
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2: Former state budget official Costa Diamantis is suing to resume his pension payments. Diamantis was set to be sentenced Thursday on corruption charges, but instead fled to Greece. He could have faced up to 10 years in prison. Upon learning that Diamantis had fled the country, state comptroller Sean Scanlon made the announcement he would cut off more than $70,000 in his annual pension benefits. Speaking to News 8 from Greece, Diamantis insists that he is innocent of bribery charges and is being treated unfairly by the Lamont administration.
21: Because I felt my voice wasn't heard as to what was really going on. I don't think I had that chance properly in court. I plan on fighting this. I do not want to stay in Greece for the rest of my life as a fugitive.
2: FEMA is releasing $3 million in funding to help Connecticut communities recover from future disasters. The federal funding is part of an $18 million grant program that will be distributed across 6 states in New England. The announcement comes about a week after much of the state experienced flash flooding from 7 inches of rain in a short period of time. Acting Commissioner of DEEP, Emma Cimino, said that the drainage system in the state was overwhelmed by the heavy rainfall. The Revolution Wind offshore project has installed its 65th and final turbine, marking a major step toward full commercial operation later this year. The over 700-megawatt project, located about 15 nautical miles southeast of Point Judith, Rhode Island, is expected to generate enough electricity to power roughly 350,000 New England homes. Connecticut will receive 304 megawatts of that output, which state officials say will cover about 5% of the state's overall electricity demand. The state says Revolution Wind is also expected to improve grid reliability and help protect customers from electricity price volatility, with a deep analysis estimating the project could save Connecticut and New England ratepayers about $500 million a year in electricity market costs by 2028. A Bridgeport City official is facing charges. City Councilwoman Maria Pereira was arrested on Thursday for allegedly verbally threatening someone at a hearing over school bus parking. Pereira allegedly got into an argument with another person in attendance at a city council special meeting. She then allegedly issued a verbal threat at the person before being arrested for disorderly conduct. A Fairfield police officer is recovering after being hit by a moped. Police say the moped operator and a passenger were both arrested in the incident on Brentwood Avenue on Thursday. Marcus Craig and Javion Baker Coleman are facing charges of conspiracy to commit larceny of a motor vehicle, criminal trespass, and other charges. Police say Craig was operating the vehicle and dodged the first officer before crashing head-on with a second officer. While injured, the second officer was still able to help.

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2: There's an accident southbound on Route 8 by exit 3 causing some delays. There's delays on 95 southbound from exit 29 down to exit 18. The Merritt Parkway is heavy southbound heading into the Black Rock Turnpike. Metro North is running on or close. I'm John Lynch with Fairfield County Traffic every 10 minutes on WICC.
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3: Partly sunny and cooler with a gusty breeze through this afternoon in the upper 60s. Clouding over this evening and tonight in the low 50s. Cloudy, cooler tomorrow. There will be a few showers in the low 60s. I'm meteorologist Paul Piorek on WICC.
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0: Comptroller Sean Scanlon is putting new safeguards in place to protect 270,000 state health plan members from harmful AI-driven healthcare decisions. The policy requires human review, protects patient privacy, and demands transparency when AI is being used. And to get more information, we have none other than Comptroller Sean Scanlon. Welcome back, Comptroller. How are you?
10: Good morning. How are you?
0: I'm good. First of all, what prompted you to act now on AI in healthcare?
10: Well, I've been watching what's going on with AI generally, and certainly what's going on with healthcare, and I just felt uncomfortable that AI could be making decisions for the people on the plan that I run, right? 270,000 people rely on me to make sure they get the best healthcare and the healthcare that they need, and I was just increasingly worried about this. So a few months ago, I said to our team that I wanted to explore this. And I said, well, what has anybody else done on this? And the answer is that they hadn't, right? And so, you know, we announced the most comprehensive policy in the U.S. for a state health plan. And I don't want to just stop at helping the 270,000 people that I oversee. What I also announced was that I was going to try to work with the legislature to get these five policies put in state law so that every single insurance plan is governed by these same policies.
0: So have you seen Comptroller, just to make sure I understand, any specific problems that I guess led to these new protections, or did you just kind of anticipate? I mean, just so to give an example from a news standpoint, as soon as I knew AI was rolling out, I anticipated as a journalist that my job was going to get a little bit harder, because if I get something sent to me that is a press conference

0: for example, that never actually happened, or a sound bite that came from somebody that never actually happened. I knew that fake news was going to go through the roof, and my job was going to get exponentially harder to see if it's credible or not. Were you anticipating those kinds of actions, if you will, AI impacting healthcare in a bad way, or have you seen concrete issues already pop up?
1: Well, I'll give you an example, right? Right now, our life is being directed to chatbots, right? You know, you want to return something, go talk to a chatbot. You want to ask for an appointment with your son's doctor, go talk to a chatbot, right? And there's no sort of transparency about whether that chatbot is a real person talking to you or an AI model, right? And so that was absolutely happening. And so one of the pillars of this policy is, no, if you are going to deploy chatbots, then you have to disclose if that's AI or a human being. So that's an example of just, look, these companies are going to use AI, and AI is not going anywhere. There's no off switch that we can hit here that's going to just stop this from happening. And I don't necessarily agree that we should, because I do think that AI can be a force of good as long as it's constrained and regulated. And in the absence of them doing that in Washington, I think it's important for us to take steps at the state level to protect people. And that's just kind of like one example of, we saw this happening. It could get worse. And healthcare to me, like, you and I both have small kids, right? Like, I don't want my kids or my wife's healthcare being determined by a robot.
0: And, you know, we've had certainly medical experts come on to talk about how AI is an effective tool, right? Or it could be, it's not going to replace the doctor. It's certainly not going to replace what humans could do, essentially. But there is a line, right? So in your professional opinion, comptroller, where do you draw that line between using AI as a tool and allowing AI to make a healthcare decision?
1: Give you an example. When I went to get my annual physical last week, my doctor was like, are you cool if I record this with AI so I don't have to spend 25 minutes typing up all these notes, right? Yeah, sure. Like, that's making my doctor more efficient and allowing her to spend more time with me than having to splot in 20 minutes to type up all these notes, right? What's not okay is if that doctor had put in a prescription for me for something and then a AI model kick that out without any human ever reviewing that, solely on the basis of it was going to cost that insurance company money. And that, to me, is the fine line that we're striking here with this policy, which is that AI should and can be continued to use to make healthcare delivery more efficient, but it should never be used solely as the way to constrain healthcare or make a decision that a doctor and the patient has agreed is the best course forward. And that, to me, is where we find the line on how to regulate this.
0: So, Comptroller, this may seem like an elementary question, but when you say human review is needed under your new policy, who's actually responsible for reviewing an AI-influenced decision? What do you mean by that?
1: Well, what I mean by that is that if your doctor orders something, or your doctor says, I just performed these five services. So, like, you know this because your husband's in the business, but everything of how doctors get paid is based on codes, right? Mm-hmm. So they say, okay, these are the five services I did. Somebody in the billing department of your doctor's office sends those five codes to the insurance company. And then the insurance company, in theory, should pay that doctor for, you know, what they did. That's called fee for service, right? That's the whole model of what our healthcare system is based off of. What could happen and what does happen is, AI could kick that back and say, nope, we're only paying for three of those codes. Or they could do what's called downcoding, where they basically say, well, I see that the doctor put in for this test, but actually we're only going to pay for half that, and this is the code you should have used, right? That cannot be done under my policy by AI solely. It could still be done by a human, and the doctors hate that, and that's a different problem that we should talk about. But it can't solely be done by AI per this policy.
0: So, you know, I'm glad that you brought that up, because I'm wondering, is there a way your office would know whether insurance carriers are actually following these requirements? Like, what if a carrier violates the policies?
1: Yeah, so for sure there are. We are now auditing them, and they have to disclose when they're using it, and they have to get our permission to deploy it going forward. And, you know, other people have asked me this, like, here's the thing. We give them policies all the time that they have to follow, and they do follow them because of the tremendous leverage that I have, right? And you and I have talked about this before. in the context of me wanting to pass the Connecticut option, right? Letting people buy into the plan that I run. We have the ability to get policies like this done, despite them hating this, right? Because they want to continue doing work with the state because these are billion-dollar contracts that they have, right? And so if the price of admission to work with me and continue working with me is playing by my rules, they're going to play by the rules, right? And if they don't, then the next time those contracts are up, that's something that I would absolutely take into consideration, because there's a ton of carriers that are banging on our door that want this job. And I want to continue working with our carriers that are doing this. I'm really grateful for their willingness to, meet me on this, because they know it's important to me. But if they start shirking these rules, which, again, I don't think they're going to do, I have a lot of tools at my disposal to stop that from happening.
0: And we're talking to Comptroller Sean Scanlon. And as you mentioned, Comptroller, this new policy is going to apply to the state employee health plan and partnership plan. But as you mentioned, there are a lot of Connecticut residents who fall outside of those plans. And that's why to try and maybe extend the protections to all state regulated insurance. That the earliest that could happen is during, like you said, the legislative session of 2027. Yep. I would imagine that, you know, because I think there seems to be strong bipartisan support of just having AI protections in general, you know, with job interviews, things like that. I mean, I would imagine you're going to have support on this. My question is do you need the Department of Insurance to be on board with it? I mean, when you're talking about carriers, no, you don't need that.
1: No, I mean, listen, I have the authority as the person who runs this plan to do what I did, which is why I did it. The insurance department, regulates insurance, but they follow the laws and regulations that are written by the legislature. So the legislature is the people who decide, you know, what the policy is, and then the insurance department then regulates accordingly.
0: So you had mentioned before that I thought you outlined really perfectly what your office is looking for in those audits to, again, the carriers requiring that they're demonstrating accuracy and all that. What about patients? Is there anything they should be aware of? Like, is there anything that you would suggest they know when it comes to AI?
1: If they're, you know, talking to a chatbot on our plan and it seems like that is a robot, then they should tell me, right? Because that might not be a person, and that might be a violation, right? The bigger thing is just, I understand that AI can be a force for good, which is why one of these policies is, if you've got a compelling case to make that AI can help you deliver healthcare more efficiently, tell us, get my permission, and let's do it, right? But there needs to be transparency behind that. They can't just do it without my authorization. And I think that that's kind of where I'm at with a sweet spot here, right? Which is to say, hey, I think there can be good uses of this, but we have to just have sunlight on that so we can all decide it's a good use together and then do it.
0: All right. Comptroller Sean Scanlon, thank you so much. We appreciate your time. We're going to be right back. You're listening to Melissa in the Morning.
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3: Tempe southbound on Route 8 by Exit 3. They're working on clearing out an accident there. There's delays on 95 southbound from Exit 29 to Exit 18. The Merritt Parkway is heavy southbound heading into Route 8. 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I'm John Lynch with Fairfield County Traffic every 10 minutes on WICC.
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0: Boy, it was quite rainy, as we pretty much predicted yesterday into the evening hours. But it looks like we are turning a leaf this morning. Our chief meteorologist, Paul Puick, with the very latest. Good morning, Paul.
4: Good morning, Melissa. Yes, turning a wet leaf, if you will.
0: Wait, what did you just say?
4: Are you there? I said turning a wet leaf.
0: Yeah, there you go. A wet leaf. Sorry. I'm having a weird echoey issue with my headphones today. And I said to Eric, I'm like, is it me? He's like, no, he was just testing it. And he said, no, it's weird. It's weird. So, okay. As long as I'm not crazy, but yes, we are turning.
4: No. I thought I lost you at the beginning because I heard nothing, but then there you were.
0: I feel like I'm in a tunnel right now, but if, as long as I don't sound weird to you or anybody at home,
4: you sound great.
0: Perfect. Then we're great.
4: Look great.
0: Yeah, I look great. There you well, go. I don't know
4: and
0: about that,
4: great.
0: Paul. I don't know about that because full disclosure, I did do a late night turnaround. We did come back from Boston last night after we won in a shootout.
4: We watched it on the NHL Network, yes.
0: Bruins won in a shootout last night. James Hagans, our new stud.
4: I can't believe you were there.
0: We were there, yes, of course. A home opener, had to be there. It was a blast. Chase was there. He was giving up near the end of the third period, and Derek's like, come on, man. You got to believe. And there it is. Charlie McAvoy.
4: And they tied the game,
0: Let me tell you, it was so cool, though, because, you know, Paul, you and Eric, we follow, obviously, the hockey so closely. It's so neat to see DiPietro in goal. He did.
4: Oh, I know.
0: He is going to be a stud. I already said to Derek yesterday, I was like, I think we're entering a new era where it's Swayman and Ullmark again. I do. I love it. I don't know. I'm really excited. There were some things I saw yesterday that I thought, all right, this might be a good season for the Bruins, like a really good season. So, yeah.
4: That's good news.
0: I can report that back.
4: So we did get I like that. We got rain yesterday. We had about a half inch, 43 hundredths for the month. Now we've had 6.5 inches in the rain gauge, Melissa.
0: Yikes. Oh, that's
4: yikes.
0: I was glad though to see, Paul, it didn't seem like we got as much rain yesterday as we potentially could have.
4: No.
0: Because I was worried. Right. I'm like, how can we have deja vu one Sunday after the next? I was very worried about flooding.
4: Well, you know, Friday afternoon, the numbers were about 2 inches. Saturday morning, they were predicting the National Weather Service and the guidance, the computer guidance predicting about 1.5 inches. Saturday night was down to 1 inch. Sunday morning down to about 1/2 inch, and we got about 43 hundredths. So it's
0: thank
4: all good.
0: God. I'm fine with that.
4: Yeah.
0: I'm fine with
4: right,
0: that.
4: We are.
0: Thank God. Thank
4: we are.
0: God.
4: And there'll be a little bit of a generous breeze during the day. So, you know, it wouldn't be a bad idea to apply the Aquanet.
0: Ooh, I love a good generous breeze.
4: Yeah.
0: So it felt a bit cooler.
4: Breeze.
0: It felt cooler definitely this morning. Felt a little fallish, if you will.
4: And you're right. We're in the upper 50s right now, the final full day of the summer.
0: I know. I was going to say tomorrow is officially fall at 8 at night or 8 in the morning?
4: At 8 during the evening.
0: 8 at night. Okay. All right. So we kind of have two-ish days of summer left, if you want to say that.
4: Right. Exactly. Ish. One full and one almost full. Right.
0: Well, because our day ends at 7 o'clock at night. We have to go to bed. So that's why I'm thinking
4: that's
0: 2 days
4: right.
0: of summer.
4: I can't believe you were there last night. We watched it, and I can't believe you were up in Boston watching the game. I love it.
0: It was awesome.
4: I love it.
0: Oh, my gosh. Yeah. We're back, baby. Hockey season is back. I know everybody's into the football.
4: I like that.
0: And congratulations to your Red Sox. I saw they clinched yesterday. Congrats.
4: Yes,
0: to you
4: they're
0: guys.
4: In, which is good news.
0: Yep.
4: Yeah, looking forward to it.
0: Repeat
4: right?
0: of last year,
4: right,
0: wild card, the two of us.
4: I like that.
0: We're not going to talk about that.
4: No, we're not. We're not. Well, good morning, everybody. We are off to, as Melissa said, a coolish start, a fallish start, if you will. Right now, we have readings in the upper 50s, 58 in Bridgeport. Our new going down to 54, all that due to a wind shifting out of the north. And yes, it is rather generous. Our barometer is 2999. That will be on the way up. Partly sunny in the upper 60s with a breeze gusting out of the northeast through this afternoon. Tonight, generally fair, low 50s. Tomorrow, there may be a renegade shower, but not a big deal. Partly sunny in the morning, sunny in the afternoon, will be in the mid-60s. On Wednesday, generally fair in the mid-60s. Thursday, fair in the mid-60s, and then more rain moving in by week's end. Right now, we have readings in the upper 50s, a very fall-like morning. It is 59 in Bridgeport, our dew point down to 54. I'm meteorologist Paul Piorek on WICC.
2: 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The voice of Connecticut, WICC 695.9. It's Melissa in the morning.
0: So we've got a pretty jam-packed rest of the show. Not that we didn't start right out of the gate today. Both Senator Ciccarelli and Comptroller Sean Scanlon coming on for some fascinating conversations. But we have more to talk about as the show rolls on, starting in the 7 o'clock hour. Rethinking screens in schools. There's a huge meeting happening this Wednesday night, and we want you to be a part of it. We're going to hear from Jen Leeper, who's a state representative right here in Fairfield and is actually the chair of the education committee in our state. And Regina is going to join her as well. There is a Rethinking Screens group that I actually am a part of. And it is exactly that. It's rethinking how much tech instruction we use in our schools in Connecticut. And we're going to have a conversation with them coming up in a few minutes. We also are going to be checking in with Success Village to talk about some pretty unbelievable news before we headed into the weekend. Some people who were very connected to Success Village now being sentenced, or I should say, found guilty in some of the crimes connected to Success Village. So we're going to be hearing from them and what's happening with the board that's in charge of finances, things like that. State Senator James Maroney will join us in the 8 o'clock hour to talk about AI legislation going into effect starting in October. And we'll hear from Bridgeport's police chief with a controversy happening in regards to driving simulators and a machine apparently that is not being used in Bridgeport for their police department, and some of the issues with cruiser crashes. So those stories and more all coming up, live interviews starting in the 7 o'clock hour. Don't go anywhere. 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
3: Southbound delays in the Merritt Parkway heading into the Black Rock Turnpike. More southbound delays heading into Route 7. 95 is slow southbound from exit 29 down through exit 17. Some more southbound delays by exit 5. Route 8 is slow southbound heading into exit 3, where they're working on clearing out an earlier accident. Metro North is on or close. I'm John Lynch with Fairfield County Traffic every 10 minutes on WICC.
2: 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Miller Nissan of Fairfield, weather update.
5: Today will be partly sunny with a gusty breeze, cooler in the upper 60s, clouding over this evening and overnight in the low 50s, showers tomorrow, cooler in the low 60s. I'm meteorologist Paul Fiorek on WICC.
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14: From ABC News, I'm Brian Clark. Three media organizations, CNN, MS Now, and Politico, say in a statement they're suing to restore their access to the White House. That's after reporters were denied entry to the White House complex, says ABC's Sophie Flay.
15: The president banning CNN, Politico, and MS
8: now from the White House because of their coverage. CNN calling that illegal as they were stripped of being part of today's presidential pool coverage. MS Now saying it will take all steps necessary to defend its First Amendment rights. Legal experts say the president's bans are likely unconstitutional.
14: Today, the president travels to New York City. He'll meet with Mayor Zoran Mamdani. Tomorrow, he'll address the UN General Assembly. It's where the war in Iran remains a key topic. On Sunday, the president told a Fox News reporter he's weighing three options: wiping Iran out, letting them, quote, rot economically, or making a deal. ABC's Karen Hua has more on the war's impact in the U.S.
15: The cost of the war is showing up at the pump. Regular gas averages $4.48 a gallon, up 17 cents in a week. Diesel set another record Sunday, $6.51.
14: Been another shooting involving ICE agents, this time in Austin, Texas, where a 28-year-old DoorDash driver was shot following a vehicle pursuit and turned over to immigration officials.
16: Within hours of the shooting of Wilbur Rafael Garces Perez, protesters were standing near the intersection where it happened, demanding a local investigation.
17: There's no confidence in the federal government to investigate itself.
18: This is overboard. This is way too many times.
16: On X, the Department of Homeland Security said Garces Perez was in the country illegally and that it, the DHS, along with the FBI, will handle the investigation. Jim Ryan, ABC News.
14: It's Yom Kippur, the holiest day of the year in Judaism. A gunman opened fire at Sunday night services at a synagogue in Belleville, Ontario, injuring a police officer. You're listening to ABC News.
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14: Treasury Secretary Scott Bessent met with China's vice premier on Sunday and said the U.S. proposed an AI notification system where the two countries can alert one another when AI developments could impact national security.
20: We think that just like with any cross-border activity, that moving from opaque to more transparency between the number one and the number two AI powers in the world is very important.
14: Lindsay Clancy's ex-husband spoke publicly for the first time since his ex-wife's mistrial, and she was charged with killing their three children.
21: In an interview with 60 Minutes, Patrick Clancy says he still forgives his ex-wife, who allegedly killed their three children.
22: I believe that it was her mental illness that caused that.
14: That's ABC's Allison Kosick. Prosecutors have not yet decided whether Lindsay Clancy will be charged again. A Delaware man's facing criminal charges in connection with a hunting tragedy.
23: It was dusk Friday evening when a woman walking in a field was fatally shot by a hunter who mistook her for a deer. Delaware State Police say she was making her way across that field with a man and two children when Walter Moorhead, 74 years old, shot her from a blind on the ground. He's been charged with manslaughter. The victim's name is being withheld until family is notified. She was 39 from Georgetown, Delaware. Wayne Cabot, ABC News.
14: I'm Brian Clark, ABC News.
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0: Former state budget official Costa Diamantis is suing to resume his pension payments. Diamantis was set to be sentenced Thursday on corruption charges, but instead fled to Greece. Diamantis has since spoken with News 8, insisting that he's innocent of bribery charges and is being treated unfairly by the Lamont administration. FEMA is releasing $3 million in funding to help Connecticut communities recover from future disasters. The federal funding is part of an $18 million grant that will be distributed across six states in New England. The Revolution Wind offshore project has installed its 65th and final turbine, marking a major step toward full commercial operation later this year. The 704-megawatt project, located about 15 nautical miles southeast of Point Judith, is expected to generate enough electricity to power roughly 350,000 New England homes. A Bridgeport city official is facing charges. City Councilwoman Maria Pereira was arrested this past Thursday for allegedly verbally threatening someone at a hearing over school bus parking. For the Voice of Connecticut, WICC, I'm John Kamal.
1: 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We're going to be right back. 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
3: Southbound delays on the Merritt Parkway heading into the Black Rock Turnpike. Then it's slow again southbound heading into Route 7. Route 8 is slow southbound heading into 95. 95 is stop and go southbound from exit 29 down through exit 18. Some more southbound delays by exit 5. Metro North is on or close. I'm John Lynch with Fairfield County Traffic every 10 minutes on WICC.
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5: Today will be partly sunny with a gusty breeze, cooler in the upper 60s, clouding over this evening and overnight in the low 50s, showers tomorrow, cooler in the low 60s. I'm meteorologist Paul Piorek on WICC.
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1: Connecticut families are getting together to rethink how kids use technology, especially in schools. The Screen Smart Initiative is hosting community events focused on reducing screen time, encouraging device-free schools, and giving children more opportunities to play, connect, have independence without the technology. And we actually have a big event. I say we because I'm really blessed to have been included on the Screen Smart Initiative and a group that is really, you know, again, trying to just find a better balance in schools with tech instruction. And there's a big event happening this Wednesday that I would love for you to be a part of to talk more about this and certainly more educationally about this than I ever could. Is State Representative Jen Lieber from Fairfield. She's also the chair of the Education Committee. Also, Regina Von Gutkin is back with us from the Smart Screen Initiative. Ladies, welcome to the show. How are you?
6: Good morning. How are you?
1: Whoa! That's amazing. You guys even say it in step. That's incredible. You guys really are connected. That's wild. It must be because you guys are screen free and you're connecting and you're independent and all those good things all happening at once. I'm going to start, if you don't mind, Representative Lieber, I want to start with you because let's go back to what happened this summer. I want to kind of catch people up and remind them what the state of Connecticut ended up sending out a couple months before the new school year in regards to tech instruction in schools.
6: Yeah, so our State Department of Education decided they weren't going to wait, and they issued guidance to every district to have a policy of a bell-to-bell cell phone ban for all students in all schools, of course, with some reasonable exceptions in the cases of IEPs and health plans, but really trying to reinstate connection and focus for our kids. And they also advise that every school district develop a plan to limit the use of screens across the school day.
1: And I thought that was the bigger part of it. The last time I had Regina on the show, that's honestly what sort of, I think, especially kind of rubber stamped the fact that I want to be part of this smart screen initiative that you guys are behind, because I think we've obviously been hearing for years about the idea of having a bell to bell in place. And there was an effort to make that mandatory that did not pass. But more and more schools have voluntarily gotten on board with some sort of either phone tree, bell to bell initiative, the pouches, you know. So we're seeing that. The bigger part of it was recognizing that we have had a pendulum swing so far in the opposite direction of no tech to just very tech heavy in schools. And how do we bring that pendulum back in the middle a bit? And so when we say being screen smart, what does that actually mean in practical terms?
6: So I think it's about districts really doing an audit of how much time their students are spending on screens and what are they doing when they're in front of a screen. Is it purposeful? Is it driving learning? Or is it sort of filler time? Are they using screens as like a reward? We hear about that from time to time also. And really determining, are children spending their time doing things on screens that they could very easily be doing on pen and paper? And if that's the case, why a screen instead of pen and paper? Because we know kids are actually not learning more from screens. They're learning less.
1: What does research tell us about excessive screen use in children, especially when it comes to school work?
6: It's not good. It's pretty grim. Pretty much on every single metric, if kids are on screens, they're learning less. And we were really fortunate this summer to have that webinar with Jared Cooney Horvath, who is the author of The Digital Delusion, who's finally really done this research, published it in a way where we can see there's very few instances where children are learning more on screens than they would on pen and paper, and very few instances where what they're learning on screens, they're then able to transfer to a task off of the screen. So even, for example, I think my kids and most kids spending more time than we might like doing IXL, sort of just hill and drill math problems on the screen. But when you then ask the students to do those same math problems on pen and paper, they're not able to transfer those skills in the same way as you might like to think, or that their assessment on the computer immediately after they do their IXL would lead you to believe.
1: What are you hearing from Connecticut parents about kids and screen time, especially once this notice came out that we do have very heavy tech instruction in our schools in general across Connecticut? What are you hearing from Connecticut families?
6: Connecticut families are really worried for their kids. They are seeing how different classrooms look now than when they were in school. And they're also seeing their kids are not able to do the same types of tasks they were when they were their children's age. And that's deeply concerning. I've talked about it on a couple of the radio shows. But for example, I went to public school in New Hampshire, and we read The Giver in the fourth grade. And even if we wanted to say, all right, maybe that is a little young, there's some, you know, complicated context in that story, sixth grade. But in the Fairfield Public School, it's an eighth grade story. So what's happening that our kids are not able to digest a complex book like that in an earlier grade? That's just one example. But I think there's a lot of examples families are seeing where screens have not furthered their children's education and has also led to less connection, both in the classroom with their educators and with their peers. And we know we have a huge problem with disconnected youth. And we're not saying it's all because of screens, but screens seem to be playing a part. And they also seem to be a part that we could pretty easily tackle and reverse. Because as you said in the beginning, we're feeling the pendulum has swung too far, and we want to bring it back. We recognize screens might have some place, but we want to make sure where our kids are interacting with screens, it's purposeful.
1: Mm. So again, we're talking to State Representative Jen Leeper, Chair of the Education Committee for our state, as well as Regina Von Gutkin, who is with the Smart Screen Initiative. And there's a big event that's happening actually this Wednesday. I encourage you to be a part of it. We're going to talk about that and more on the other side of this break. Let's just check in on traffic and weather first. Don't go anywhere. You're listening to Melissa in the Morning.
2: WICC Smart MLS Right Now Traffic.
3: It's stop and go southbound on 95 from its 29 down through exit 5. The Merritt Parkway has southbound delays by the Black Rock Turnpike. More southbound delays by Route 7. No major problems on the other roadways. Metro North is running on the close. I'm John Lynch with Fairfield County Traffic every 10 minutes on WICC.
2: 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The voice of Connecticut. Miller Nissan of Fairfield. Weather update.
7: Good morning. After a rainy day yesterday, we have got a drier day on the way with a wind gusting right now out of the north. Currently, we have readings in the 50s statewide, 58 in Bridgeport, our dew point down to 55. We have a wind gusting out of the north. That'll be the story through the afternoon, and the barometer is 30.02. That will be on the way up. Partly sunny in the upper 60s this afternoon and blustery. Fair this evening and overnight in the low 50s. Tomorrow, we see the sun by late morning, a brilliant afternoon in the mid-60s. On Wednesday, generally fair with a high in the mid-60s. Thursday, partly sunny in the mid-60s and rain by the end of the week. Right now, it is 58, the dew point down to 55, a blustery day but drier with an afternoon high in the upper 60s. I'm meteorologist Paul Piorek on WICC.
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1: We are talking about having a better balance of screen instruction in our schools across Connecticut. Talking to State Representative Jen Leeper, Chair of the Education Committee, and Regina Von Gutkin of the Smart Screen Initiative. And in a moment, we're going to talk a little bit more about what's happening on Wednesday and how you can be a part of it. If you want to ask your schools to be a part of it, I encourage you to do so, because as we've mentioned a couple times now, just in this conversation, the pendulum has swung so far to the tech heavy instruction that we've got to find a way to strike a better balance. And it's not to say that it's not important that our kids are learning technology. I mean, I'm going to date myself here, ladies, but I remember being in typing class in the sixth grade. Because we had computers now all of a sudden starting to be in more businesses and now into households. And so I can remember being at Fairfield Woods Middle School taking typing classes because they knew eventually we were going to need to know how to use these computers to get out in the working world, whatever that was going to be. And so they started to incorporate that instruction. And I thought that was really helpful, obviously. So it's not to say that there's not a place for tech. Obviously, our kids are going to need to know how to use these devices. I think my biggest concern, if I could be honest, and I know I'm in this phase of life, so maybe you guys could give me a little bit more insight, but I have a third grader and I have been on the no Chromebooks train since he got into kindergarten and was handed one of these things, because we are a pretty much a screen free household besides a little TV here and there. Even when my son uses his video games, it's on a projector, so he's far away from it so we can monitor it. And he has no tablet. When we go out to eat, he doesn't have a phone. Like, we really encourage, you know, again, creative thinking and all of that. I don't know which one of you told the story about the giver. Jen, was that you or was that Regina?
6: That was me.
1: Oh man, who Jen. Just said me? Wait, so Jen or Regina? Jen. Okay.
6: Jen.
1: I'm like, guys, you sound very similar on the phone. I can't see your faces. Okay. So Jen told that story. Okay. So it's interesting that you say that, because just last week we went out to dinner, and I share this not because I'm trying to say it's about me, but because I think the more that we can get honest and lean in, I think the more other people can be honest and go, oh, I kind of noticed that too. So last week we were out to dinner, and again, my third grader, who we really, when I say we're very like not screen heavy in our household, we're not. You know, we have a bag in our car of just different games and kind of mind stimulation and just conversation starter games in our car for whenever we go out to restaurants, whenever we're, you know, on long drives, whatever. Like, we really, you know. So we're sitting out to dinner last week, and Chase loves to play categories. And so we're playing the alphabet categories, where you pick like a food, let's just say, like the category is food, and you have to go through the whole alphabet, and each person is like A for apple, B for banana, C for carrot, on and on and on, whatever. We noticed by the time Chase would get to G in the alphabet, he never knew what the next letter was. Now, my son is very smart. His teachers say he's off the charts with everything. He's above average in basically everything. But he cannot figure out what happens in the alphabet next without going through the whole alphabet. And my husband and I looked at each other and we're like, we had that down by first or second grade. Like, we didn't have to go A, B, C, D, E, F, G, H, I, oh, J is next. And my son had to do that every round that we played it. And we hesitated to be like, buddy, how do you not know the next letter? But I realized, and again, I don't want to put everything on screens, but to me, like, you talk about basic skills and how we're like, oh no, they'll get there. To me, that was alarming. That my son could not figure out what the next letter was without going back through the whole song every single time. And I'm like, dude, you're eight. What's happening here? And when you said that, to me, I can't help but think one of the biggest things we should be focusing on. I don't know why you would need it in elementary school, the tech. I have a very hard time understanding that. And it concerns me as a parent, honestly.
6: I couldn't agree more. I feel like we've allowed it to replace. We thought it was a perfect replacement for things we were doing on pen and paper. Now we know that's not the case. Not only is it not a perfect replacement, it is a far subpar replacement for our kids, because their brains are not mapping what they're learning in front of a screen in the same way they would map what they're doing on paper. And aren't we lucky? Like, this is actually a much more affordable transition to make, to go back to pen and paper. And so I just think we have to make sure parents know, right? And so that's been a big part of what I've been trying to do, and certainly what Regina's been leading on with the Screen Smart initiative. And I'm so grateful, because they're across the state, is what we've learned. Parents from every corner of the state saying the same exact things we're saying. And we've been trying to connect everybody to make the voices louder, to say, you're not alone. Lots of people are feeling this way. And I'm sure everyone has seen that we just got the data back from the OECD countries, right? And learning has plummeted across the globe. And again, we're not saying it's only screens, but certainly screens have not fulfilled their promise of all of this unlocked potential in our kids and all of this, these learning promises they've made. It just has not come to fruition. And so now we have to reassess.
1: I agree. And you know, and that's, I think, what was so alarming for us was, you know, we limit that at home. And so I can't even imagine the households that don't, which is very common, to be honest. It's very common. I'm not throwing hate at anybody, but it's very common. That's what our society has, you know, and again, it's not to just hate on them. I know there is there's a place for screens, but to me, especially if you've got elementary aged kids, I just think it is so detrimental that we're aware of it. And I thought to myself, this is a kid who's pretty screen free at home, and he can't remember the alphabet without going back through it again and again and again and again. So I feel like we got to get honest, right? So I tell that story because this is where I think we have to make the time, have these conversations, know the data in front of us, and then know how to proceed with our own schools, whether that's just your kid's classroom, whether that is your school in general, your district leaders. Talk to us about what's happening on Wednesday, because I want people to be part of this conversation and to be able to apply it to their child's classroom or their schools.
6: Do you want me to answer? Do you want Jen to answer that or Regina?
1: I think you both are fantastic. It's whoever you feel best. I don't know. Not best. That's a bad way of putting it. But whoever wants to answer it. Regina, you want to take this one?
8: Sure. Yeah, so this Wednesday, we are having a virtual town hall. It's called Rethinking Screens in Our Schools, a community conversation. And the goal of having it virtual is so that parents, educators, Board of Ed members, administrators from all over the state can join this conversation, because it is a conversation that really should be happening in every school district. And we are going to have Representative Leeper, she's going to be our moderator, asking a panelist of four experts a series of questions. We have a principal from Naugatuck High School. We have a 20-year literacy coach teacher. We have a clinical psychologist, and then we have the school resource officer from Darien High School, and that's our panelist. And they have all spent a lot of time in school, and they are seeing firsthand what is happening in the classroom, on the playground, in the lunchroom, and then at home, what's going on with these kids and how they are being impacted by these screens, not only in the classroom, but in their pocket. And the goal is for to get parents aware of this issue, because like you said, Melissa, a lot of parents are tech heavy at home. They're not putting restrictions on. And I think it really is an education issue, because they don't know all of this data is coming out. You know, it's probably in your social media feed, and I know it's in Representative Leeper's feed, and it's in my feed. But if you're not looking for this, you might not know how bad it is. And you might not know the simple ways that you can kind of turn it off or tweak it a little bit to make a really big difference. So this is really an educational event to spread awareness to as many people as we can.
1: So it's happening Wednesday, what time? And it's all online, right?
8: It's all online, yep. So it starts at 7. Hopefully soccer practice is over by then. Somebody's fed your kids dinner, and you can hop on a webinar link for about an hour. You can register at screensmartinitiative.com/events. And yeah, you're going to log on. You're going to watch the panel discussion, and then you can actually ask questions. And we have a good chunk of time to take questions from the audience so that parents can, you know, ask what's on their mind and get some answers from people who are seeing it in real time.
1: Yeah, it's a really big deal. And again, I'm going to put a link to the event on our website, voiceofct.com. I'm going to attach it to your podcast so that people can sign up and be part of the conversation. And again, it's on us to lean in and to recognize if we feel like there should be a little bit more of a tailored approach to screens in our schools, then we should do something about it. And that includes having these discussions, knowing the facts, and then figuring out ways that we could start to pull back on some of the screen instruction that our kids have. And again, I want to thank you both for being here. Regina von Gutkin, thank you so much. The Smart Screen Initiative. And of course, State Representative Jen Leeper, Chair of the Education Committee. I appreciate both of you and for including me in this group, because it is something I'm very passionate about, very aware of. And I hope that we have a great turnout for Wednesday. Again, I'm going to put a link on our website, voiceofct.com, if you at home want to register and participate in this chat. I think it's a really great idea. Thank you again, ladies. We appreciate it. We're going to be right back. You're listening to Melissa in the Morning.
2: WICC Smart MLS Right Now Traffic.
3: A little slow southbound on 95 by 244, then it slows southbound from its 29 down through exit 5. The Merritt Parkway has southbound delays by the Black Rock Turnpike, more southbound delays by Route 7. Metro North is running on or close. I'm John Lynch with Fairfield County Traffic every 10 minutes on WICC.
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5: Partly sunny and cooler with a gusty breeze through this afternoon in the upper 60s. Clouding over this evening and tonight in the low 50s. Cloudy, cooler tomorrow. There will be a few showers in the low 60s. I'm meteorologist Paul Piorek on WICC.
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0: Former state budget official Costa Diamantis is suing to resume his pension payments. Diamantis was set to be sentenced Thursday on corruption charges, but instead fled to Greece. He could have faced up to 10 years in prison. Upon learning that Diamantis had fled the country, state comptroller Sean Scanlon made the announcement he would cut off more than $70,000 in his annual pension benefits. Speaking to News 8 from Greece, Diamantis insists that he is innocent of bribery charges and is being treated unfairly by the Lamont administration.
12: Because I felt my voice wasn't heard as to what was really going on. I don't think I had that chance properly in court. I plan on fighting this. I do not want to stay in Greece for the rest of my life as a fugitive.
0: FEMA is releasing $3 million in funding to help Connecticut communities recover from future disasters. The federal funding is part of an $18 million grant program that will be distributed across six states in New England. The announcement comes about a week after much of the state experienced flash flooding from 7 inches of rain in a short period of time. Acting Commissioner of DEEP, Emma Cimino, said that the drainage system in the state was overwhelmed by the heavy rainfall. The Revolution Wind offshore project has installed its 65th and final turbine, marking a major step toward full commercial operation later this year. The over 700-megawatt project, located about 15 nautical miles southeast of Point Judith, Rhode Island, is expected to generate enough electricity to power roughly 350,000 New England homes. Connecticut will receive

0: Marcus Craig and Javion Baker Coleman are facing charges of conspiracy to commit larceny of a motor vehicle, criminal trespass, and other charges.
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2: WICC Smart MLS Right Now Traffic.
3: There's some delays on 95 southbound at exit 44, then it's stop and go southbound from exit 30 to exit 5. The Merritt Parkway is pretty quiet right now. Route 8 is moving well. No delays on any of the other roadways. No delays on the trains. Metro North is running on or close. I'm John Lynch with Fairfield County Traffic every 10 minutes on WICC.
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4: Today will be partly sunny with a gusty breeze, cooler in the upper 60s, clouding over this evening and overnight in the low 50s, showers tomorrow, cooler in the low 60s. I'm meteorologist Paul Piorek on WICC.
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1: Better late than never. Two men have pleaded guilty in a federal embezzlement conspiracy, if I could speak, involving Success Village Apartments in Bridgeport in Stratford. Now, if you've been listening to my show for the past couple of years, first of all, thanks for sticking with me. I appreciate you. Success Village became more than just a story for me. It started off as I'm just going to do my job as a journalist. I'm going to let people know what's going on at Success Village and try to help people. And it became so much more than that. I got so invested in Success Village. And quite frankly, this has been a long time coming. I am not surprised at all, but I certainly have tried to keep people in the loop with every little thing that's gone on at Success Village because it matters. So prosecutors say Charles Pitcher and Carmine Gentile were involved in fraudulent invoices and inflated payments with more than $400,000 allegedly diverted to Pitcher. Both men now face restitution and forfeiture as well as sentencing that is pending. And so I want

0: to talk about this and what could happen next. And joining me on the show is somebody who honestly has been with me from the start, keeping me in the loop, staying on top of this, a very longtime resident of Success Village for 41 years, actually. Richard Matos is here. And Richard, you were also recently named to serve on the advisory committee for SVA, correct?
1: That is correct. There were 7 of us who were chosen, who applied and were chosen, and we will assist the court and on the mark management in returning the control of Success Village to the members.
0: Okay, so we're going to talk about that portion of the story soon, because that also is important, but I know that that's still more than a year out. Let's talk about what happened on Friday. Holy cow. First of all, the vibe at Success Village, what was kind of the talk of the town, if you will? Because for people who don't know, Success Village is a massive complex. It's more than 900 units sprawling between Bridgeport and Stratford, and more than 2,000 people call it home. So, Richard, what was the vibe at Success Village after this?
1: Well, the news hit us like an earthquake. Connecticut Examiner was the first one who reported the story, and then it was followed up by WFSB. But we were surprised because there was no news to the members regarding any arrests in this. So to find out that 2 people had pled guilty was a complete surprise.
0: Talk about these 2 people. And I don't mean let's have a gossip hour here, but I want to talk about the significance.
1: Of course.
0: I know, Richard, but for people who are just tuning in, especially Charles Pitcher, his name is very significant. And when I saw that, you and I connected immediately because I thought, wow, this is a very significant person to another key player in this story. But talk a little bit about the significance of the 2 people I mentioned.
1: Well, the second person, Mr. Gentile, I have no personal contact with him. I've never met him, so I can't really speak of him.
0: I've never heard that name either. I didn't know that name.
1: As far as Mr. Pitcher is concerned, he was named property manager shortly after the new president took over in May of 2022. And it was pretty much what seemed to us a one-man operation. He took over for the previous property management team, and he ran the show. And the conversations that I had with him, if I had a few, came off very gruff. And that was the impression that a lot of people who dealt with him got. So it was kind of tough. It was a one-man operation. On the Mark had been running the place effectively. There were a lot of changes when he came on. Suddenly, when we paid our common charges, we weren't given what you would call a normal receipt. They would photocopy the check or the manner of payment that you made to the co-op, stamp it, sign it, and hand it back to you. And that was considered your receipt until you got a statement later in the month from Success Village. So it was kind of odd the way things were handled.
0: So, and I also want to just circle back to something you just said, Richard, which is really significant. So this man, Charles Pitcher, he had very significant ties to Tyreek Byrd. You didn't say his name, but Tyreek Byrd is the man you're mentioning before the former president of the board, correct?
1: Correct.
0: So the reason I bring that up is, if and when do we think we're going to see Ty Byrd go in front of a judge? I mean, is that inevitably coming? I don't know. I don't know.
1: Well, based on the document of the plea agreement for Charles Pitcher, it does state that there are person 1, person 2, and person 3. Person 1 is identified as a resident of Bridgeport, Connecticut, who on or about May 3rd, 2022, person 1 became president of SVA's board of directors. I think that statement pretty much identifies who we're talking about.
0: Right. So that's significant. When you say person 1, 2, and 3, it does. Mm-hmm. So when you say that, where does it say that? Is that in the court documents, or where did you see that?
1: It's in the documents, the court documents, the plea agreement between Charlie Pitcher and the court and the state and the United States attorney.
0: Wow. So I'm wondering, is that part of his plea agreement that he had to give up?
1: Person two is identified as person identified as a resident of Trumbull, Connecticut. Okay. And person three is identified as a person with a residence of Freehold, New Jersey. So I think just based on the locations, you can pretty much tell who we're talking about.
0: Correct. So something could be coming. Again, that's an educated guess. That's not me gossiping. I'm just, I went to school. Math is, maybe not my strong point, but that does seem like pretty simple math to me. So something could be coming in regards to that. What happens to, as far as, which is kind of the second part of this conversation, as you mentioned, there's a 7-member advisory board that's been created. You're part of that now to assist the court and the receiver in returning the running of SVA to the members. How do we assure that history doesn't repeat itself? That's probably the best way I can ask that, Richard.
1: Well, this committee is not intended to transition into becoming board members. The committee itself is just made up of volunteers who applied for the position and are strictly there to work with on the mark the court and the judge and Mr. Knott, in a way to listen to the concerns of the residents, to update and make new the bylaws and the rules and regulations of the community, and to eventually, somewhere down the road, return the control of Six Fifth Village back to the residents. The court did not intend for Mr. Knott to be the receiver for forever.
0: Right.
1: At some point, it has to be returned back to the members, because the court is not in the business of controlling 924 private residences.
0: Sure.
1: So in that case, we understood what was happening. It's just a question of whether or not we can come up with a plan, a workable plan that will make Success Village work again for itself.
0: So again, we're talking to Richard Minos, who is a resident of Success Village for 41 years and was recently named to serve on this advisory committee. Again, a 7-member advisory board to assist the court and the receiver in returning the running of SVA to the members via an elected board. And this news of two people now pleading guilty in a federal embezzlement conspiracy involving Success Village. I want to know what we can expect next in this story, really in the future of SVA. So we'll continue the conversation with Richard right after traffic and weather. Don't go anywhere. 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
3: A little bit of volume on 91 southbound heading into 95. 95 a little slow both ways at exit 44. Then it stop and goes southbound from exit 25 down to exit 5. No major problems on Route 8. The Merritt Parkway a little slow northbound by Route 8. Metro North is on or close. I'm John Lynch with Fairfield County Traffic every 10 minutes on WICC.
2: 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The voice of Connecticut. Miller Nissan of Fairfield. Weather update.
4: Partly sunny and cooler with a gusty breeze through this afternoon in the upper 60s. Clouding over this evening and tonight in the low 50s. Cloudy, cooler tomorrow. There will be a few showers in the low 60s. I'm meteorologist Paul Piorek on WICC.
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0: We are chatting with Richard Matos of Success Village. And on Friday, we learned that two men pleaded guilty in a federal embezzlement conspiracy involving Success Village Apartments. Again, a 900 plus unit complex that sprawls between Bridgeport and Stratford. And as mentioned in the court documents, a third person is insinuated. And we do not have the name, to be clear. We have not had a confirmation of the name. However, it does eerily connect, or I would say describe, the former president of the board for Success Village, Tyreek Byrd. But he has not been named, just to be clear. So, Richard, what happens next? Because I do know in this case, they are facing restitution. And I have, as you know, many conversations with attorney Barry Knott, who is the receiver, has been in place for the last 2 years. Arguably has done, I think, a very good job considering how far back and how much money has been misspent and how chaotic and challenging, honestly, this entire thing has been. And my understanding is you guys are still really kind of footing the bill more than what you used to kind of make up the money that was lost. What happens now?
1: That's a great question. I'm going to assume that Barry Knott will make every effort to restore any restitution back to Success Village so that it can at least ease some of the burden that the members who live here are now suffering. As you stated, our common charges increased a couple of years ago, in addition to a 3-year $100 per month assessment, which we are currently paying. So for those of us who are living on fixed incomes, because this is a working class community, it's been a burden. It's hurt. In addition to some of the units that remain empty here, we still have units that are empty from a fire in July of 2022, which caused 8 families to have to leave. Those units, even though insurance money was paid to Success Village, remain empty, remain unfixed. So it's been a burden to the members here. So I'm hopeful that Mr. Knott will, you know, sue to get that money back to at least ease some of the burden and at least give us a little bit of a jump start for the future.
0: Sorry to interrupt you, Richard, but he would still need to sue. I mean, I think the big thing here when I was reading through the documents, first of all, they completely admitted to running a kickback scheme that dates back to June of 2022. And when I was reading through some of the documents, it said that, as you mentioned, Pitcher was hired in 2022, was making $250K a year, by the way. And then somehow got connected the guy from New Jersey, Gentile, however you pronounce his name, his plumbing company, was brought in to service the complex's heating, hot water, boiling systems. Now jump forward to 2024 where we're like, hey, nothing's getting done. Everything's a mess. And some of the fake charges did include work that was never done, heavily marked up prices without any competitive bidding, extra consulting fees. Again, the reason I'm bringing all this up is not to enlighten you. I know you already know this, but we would still need to see a lawsuit against these two guys in order to get you guys the money. Like, I feel like this is proving that they have to pay all that back and then some.
1: Well, again, I mean, I'm not sure how it operates whenever you have a situation like this where someone pleads guilty and agrees to restitution. I don't know what the follow-up is on that. Mm. That's why I'm saying, I'm assuming that Barry Knott would have to be the conduit in order to get this money back to Success Village. Because, I mean, as we saw with the Diamantis case, people can skip.
0: That's fair. Right.
1: You know,
0: well
1: so, I
0: played.
1: Mean, no,
0: that's fair. Yeah. Good God.
1: I mean, people can skip and all of a sudden you're left holding the bag. Yeah, I owe you money, but come and get it.
0: Mm.
1: That type of stuff.
0: Right. No, so, that's, I mean, fair. That's a fair comparison.
1: That coming on Friday as well, in addition to the news that we heard today, I mean, that we heard on Friday regarding Success Village, makes you think. Because, again, I'm not a lawyer. I have no knowledge of how it works. But I'm assuming that there are some legal loopholes that have to be taken care of in order to get this money back.
0: Crazy. Absolutely crazy. You had also mentioned, Richard, I don't know if you can name drop them, but you said that there is a 7-member advisory board. You were just named to serve on that. Again, this is not the actual elected board that would be in charge of everything, but you're helping again to assist the court and the receiver in returning more control back to SVA, which is the way it should be, certainly. We knew Barry Knott would not be there forever, and he never intended to be there forever. Who else is on this board? I know you said it's volunteers, but you don't know?
1: I don't have the names offhand. I know that. But the seven people who were named all volunteered.
0: Okay.
1: All applied for it. There were background checks done on everybody. And on the mark, Barry Knott, and I believe the judge chose the seven people.
0: Okay. I was just curious.
1: And what we're supposed to meet once a month, if not more. And basically our job is to assist the court, assist On the Mark, and assist Barry Knott in the transition eventually, where Success Village will be returned to the control of the members.
0: Wow. It's been a wild, certainly couple of years, and we certainly know that the story is not done with Success Village. Richard, we have run out of time today, but I know you and I will be talking again pretty frequently, definitely when you have your next meeting, and definitely keeping us in the loop. I also have calls out to Attorney Barry Knott to see if I could have him come on at some point as well, but we will keep Success Village obviously top of mind here on WICC. And Richard, I thank you so much for giving us the time for this very latest major news in regards to Success Village. And we'll continue to follow it as more details become available to us here on WICC. Thanks, Richard. We appreciate it. We're going to be right back. 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
3: There's some northbound delays on the Merritt Parkway heading into Route 8. On the southbound side, it's slow heading into Exit 10. On 95, there's some southbound delays by Route 8, a little slow southbound from Exit 17 to Exit 5. Metro North is running on or close. I'm John Lynch with Fairfield County Traffic every 10 minutes on WICC.
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4: Partly sunny and cooler with a gusty breeze through this afternoon in the upper 60s. Clouding over this evening and tonight in the low 50s. Cloudy, cooler tomorrow. There will be a few showers in the low 60s. I'm meteorologist Paul Piorek on WICC.
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7: From ABC News, I'm Brian Clark. As expected, three media organizations banned from the White House are now suing to regain access. CNN, MS Now, and Politico say President Trump's ban threatens press freedom and the public's right to independent journalism. ABC's Mary Bruce has more from the White House.
8: Lashing out at the press is a familiar tactic for the president. It comes as he faces historically low approval numbers. His war with Iran, now in its seventh month, is sending gas prices steadily climbing and diesel to an all-time high. And with the midterms rapidly approaching.
7: And those gas prices could move higher after weekend strikes targeting Saudi Arabia, as ABC's chief global affairs correspondent Martha Raddatz explains.
9: An alarming escalation of hostility cities across the Middle East, which could mean escalating gas and diesel prices here at home. Iran-backed Houthi rebels in Yemen launching ballistic missiles and drones against Saudi Arabia, a key U.S. ally in the war against Iran. Black smoke seen billowing into the sky above Riyadh over the weekend. The Houthis targeting oil facilities and the first ever direct attack on the Saudi capital.
7: President Trump meets this week with China's Xi Jinping at the White House. On Sunday, Treasury Secretary Scott Bessent met with China's vice premier and proposed a notification system between the two countries for AI technology that could threaten security. There were protests in Austin, Texas. It's hours after a DoorDash driver was shot by ICE agents. That driver, born in Venezuela, now in ICE custody. And Austin Mayor Kirk Watson says he's angry.
10: I'm extremely unhappy. A person being shot on the streets of Austin by someone purporting to be law enforcement, particularly when it's ICE.
7: And a police officer was injured in a shooting at a synagogue in Belleville, Ontario, Canada, as Yom Kippur began. No word on a motive. You're listening to ABC News.
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7: Lindsay Clancy's ex-husband spoke publicly for the first time since his ex-wife's mistrial.
12: In the months that followed the death of his 3 children at the hands of his former wife, Patrick Clancy tells 60 Minutes he contemplated suicide.
13: I didn't think I would live to see my 35th birthday, and I was completely fine with it.
12: He says he forgives Lindsay, who was charged with 3 counts of murder, she says, while suffering from postpartum psychosis.
13: I believe that it was her mental illness that caused that.
12: Patrick Clancy has since remarried and says he'll tell his future children about their brothers and sister. Sherry Preston, ABC News.
7: There are new worries about measles as officials in Pennsylvania warned travelers of possible exposure at Philadelphia International Airport a week ago. ABC's Faith Abube has more on the outbreak in the Commonwealth.
14: The state's health authority reporting at least 4 measles-associated deaths and 767 cases. The state asking the CDC for emergency help while the Trump administration and Governor Shapiro are locked in a growing dispute.
15: They've got a bad governor in Pennsylvania. People just don't know it. He's close to incompetent.
14: Governor Shapiro firing back on social media, writing, quote, "Incompetence is letting measles, a disease that was declared eliminated in 2000, reemerge."
7: The new museum in Salzburg, Austria, it's not devoted to native son Mozart, but to the sound of music. Elizabeth von Trapp, a member of the von Trapp family, was present for the opening. It's housed in a 17th century palace. I'm Brian Clark, ABC News.
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16: Former state budget official Costa Diamantis is suing to resume his pension payments. Diamantis was set to be sentenced Thursday on corruption charges, but instead fled to Greece. Diamantis has since spoken with News 8, insisting that he's innocent of bribery charges and is being treated unfairly by the Lamont administration. FEMA is releasing $3 million in funding to help Connecticut communities recover from future disasters. The federal funding is part of an $18 million grant that will be distributed across 6 states in New England. The Revolution Wind offshore project has installed its 65th and final turbine, marking a major step toward full commercial operation later this year. The 704-megawatt project, located about 15 nautical miles southeast of Point Judith, is expected to generate enough electricity to power roughly 350,000 New England homes. A Bridgeport City official is facing charges. City Councilwoman Maria Pereira was arrested this past Thursday for allegedly verbally threatening someone at a hearing over school bus parking. For the Voice of Connecticut, WICC, I'm John Kamal.
0: 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We'll be right back. 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
3: Northbound on the Merritt Parkway by 36, there's a disabled vehicle blocking a lane, causing delays. There's some southbound delays on the Merritt Parkway heading into exit 10. On 95, it slows southbound from exit 17 to exit 5. Route 8 has southbound delays heading into 95. Metro North is running on or close. I'm John Lynch with Fairfield County Traffic every 10 minutes on WICC.
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4: Today will be partly sunny with a gusty breeze, cooler in the upper 60s, clouding over this evening and overnight in the low 50s, showers tomorrow, cooler in the low 60s. I'm meteorologist Paul Piorek on WICC.
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7: So new privacy protections are coming to Connecticut on October 1st. The Attorney General says new laws will give consumers more control over genetic data, as well as facial recognition and precise location information, while limiting surveillance pricing. Now, the laws are also setting new rules for artificial intelligence, including protections for our children using chatbots and requirements for employers using AI. So we are chatting now with Senator James Maroney, who is a key legislative sponsor of the 2026 AI and privacy legislation, joining us back on the show. Senator Maroney, thank you so much and welcome back. Let's first talk about just a quick, I'd say footnotes version, if you will, cliff notes version of the journey you took to try to pass AI legislation in Connecticut, because it was quite a challenge, I would say.
8: Yeah. First, thanks for having me, Melissa. Yeah, it was definitely a process, and most big legislation is. So I started in 2022, when I got near the end of passing our consumer data privacy bill, which also took 3 years. I worked on that 2020, 2021, and then finally passed that in 2022. But I became very interested in automated decision making, in algorithmic decision making. And so at the end of that process, we wrote into law the first state AI task force back in 2022 before ChatGPT was launched. And we went to work then to come up with a series of recommendations on how to regulate AI, with the plan of going to state government use first and then private industry use. So in 2023, we passed a law governing how the state government could use AI in making decisions. And we passed Children's AI Protections Consumer Health, or Children's Privacy Protections and Consumer Health Data Privacy Protections that year as well. I first proposed the bill for private industry use in 2024. It made it out of the Senate and did not make it out of the House. 2025, worked on it again, made it out of the Senate, did not make it out of the House. And then finally in 2026, we were able to get the bill across the finish line.
7: So help us to understand, Senator Maroney, and it's interesting because we actually were talking about it on the show today with Comptroller Sean Scanlon. There are already more, I would say, AI protections just from a healthcare standpoint. And I guess my question for you is why we needed to pass a law when I feel like, and maybe this is a bad comparison, but the comptroller basically waved his wand and was like, this is what we're going to do. That's what we're doing for AI privacy and protection, and to better help the patients when it comes to if they're on the state healthcare plan, make sure that they are protected and all T's are crossed, I's are dotted. Why we needed to pass a law and why it was so challenging to do so. But then in comparison, you see the comptroller just put in AI protections. It feels like overnight.
8: It's an excellent question. And so why is it important to pass a law? Well, the comptroller, what happens if on the election day we get a new comptroller who decides they no longer want to have AI protections? Or if you're not on the state employee health plan, why are state employees protected but you're not protected? And so passing the laws make it more consistent, right, for the people who it applies to, but also a little more permanent in that it isn't, it's not based on the person who's in office. It is a law of the state. So,
7: and again, we are talking to Senator James Maroney from right here in the Milford area. And Senator Maroney was a key legislative sponsor of the AI and privacy legislation that is going to go into effect October 1st. So let's get down to super layman's terms, Senator Maroney, if you don't mind. What changes when the clock strikes 12, we go from the end of September into October here in Connecticut? What changes automatically?
8: It was a big bill with a lot of different pieces, and not all of those pieces go into effect on October 1st. And so some of the ones that do go into effect right away are some of the chatbot protections, requiring that if a user, whether an adult or a child, expresses suicidal ideations or that they want to do harm to someone else, it needs to shut down the conversation and point that person to mental health resources. It goes further for children, requiring that companies who are making these chatbots available, companion chatbots available, they put in protections to prevent them from, encouraging children to do harm to themselves, from leading children or minors into sexually explicit conversations. And there are a number of other protections for children on the chatbots, which are extremely important. As we've seen, studies are now showing it's more than 70% of teenagers are accessing companion chatbots at least once a month, and more than one third are in an inappropriate relationship, messaging relationship with the chatbot. So those protections go into effect. The employee protections go into effect, something we've been working on. Really, that's been the automated decision making was the genesis for working on this bill. And so this is just a disclosure. If you're using AI to make an important employment decision, people have a right to know. It updates our state discrimination statutes to say that, discrimination by AI is the same as discrimination, and that a defense against that claim would be doing anti-bias testing. And so it doesn't mandate the bias audits, but it strongly encourages them in the law. A few of the other things, the Connecticut Online AI Academy, which has been, hadn't been written in the legislature, but we've been able to get the funding, and we got worked with David Ferreira at Charter Oak to create. So residents have had access to some of the courses, and we're now expanding that, and we officially created that through legislation. So that is very important, I would say, for anyone to have these generative AI skills, as the majority of companies who are hiring are now looking for those skills. And so you get a free Google AI Essentials certificate, but we've also gone on and they've added more courses. Soon we'll be launching the Connecticut Teen AI Academy. We've been in talks about perhaps launching a Connecticut Parents AI Academy so that you can understand what your children are doing or can do with AI, how to responsibly use it. And really, responsible use is one of the most important skills. Two of the most important things you'll learn in the course: responsible use of AI, and then lifelong learning. some of the other things, the social media feed bill doesn't go into effect until later on, early next year. And let's see, from the bill, the We also had protections in Senate Bill 4. So we banned surveillance pricing, so using someone's personal data in order to charge them more. You can't do that. And so there was a Consumer Reports study where one of the online services, if you and I bought the same thing, we could pay up to 20% different on the price for that thing, again, based on the personal data willingness to pay. We put in protections on facial recognition. So if it is being used in a retail store, they have to disclose that it's being used. So they have to have a sign near the entrance with a link to their policy on how it's being used. And the data can't be shared outside of their store. So like if it's a company that has three stores, they can share it within their three, but not to a competitor or another. So there are restrictions on how that can be used. We ban the sale of geolocation data. So your precise location data, where you're going, where you're moving, we ban the sale of that. And also the genetic data privacy, it gives you a property right to your genetic data, which gives you more control over that data.
7: So there's a lot to unpack there, Senator Maroney. And when we come back, I'm going to just ask a couple of follow-up questions. We certainly can't get to all of it in just a quick segment, but I do have a couple follow-ups to some of the things that you mentioned. And so we'll continue the conversation with Senator Maroney right after traffic and weather. Don't go anywhere.
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0: Northbound delays on the Merritt Parkway by exit 36 with a disabled vehicle blocking a lane. Southbound delays on 95 by exit 44. Then it slows southbound from exit 17 to exit 5. Route 8 has southbound delays heading into 95. Metro North is running on a close. I'm John Lynch with Fairfield County Traffic every 10 minutes on WICC.
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9: Today will be partly sunny with a gusty breeze, cooler in the upper 60s, clouding over this evening and overnight in the low 50s, showers tomorrow, cooler in the low 60s. I'm meteorologist Paul Piorek on WICC.
6: 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Melissa in the Morning, Lisa Wexler, Sunday Morning Quarterback, The Beat and the Badge, and more all in one place. 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
7: We have Senator Maroney for a couple more minutes following the AI and I'd say new privacy protection laws going into effect starting October 1st here in Connecticut. Senator Maroney, going back to the chatbots and the engagement for young people online. It doesn't just stop at having the restrictions in place, right? How important is it that adults, guardians, teachers, parents, whoever has young people in their lives who are online, how important is it for them to still lean in and, dare I say, helicopter the online presence our kids have in the world? You know, like this can't be enough to best protect our kids, correct?
8: Right. I mean, it is obviously the parents are critical. You're a parent. I have a son, so understanding, and it's hard to know everything they're doing, you know, but to make sure we're able to give them guidance and understanding that these aren't, you know, it's artificial. It's not a real relationship. And I think there's, you know, as we talk about that loneliness epidemic in our country, people use these things to substitute for those connections that they're missing. And I think that's why in Connecticut, we went a little further on some of the protections that they apply to adults as well. Mm-hmm. I'm also very concerned about senior citizens. And we know how lonely senior citizens can be and how when they, you know, often they don't have someone to talk to during the day. So having someone who seems to be talking to them, responding to them, and they're not digital natives. They may not understand that this is artificial.
7: Mm-hmm. Yeah, no question. Another thing that is a little bit more obscure, I would say, is the surveillance pricing. So what does that mean in practical terms for someone shopping online?
8: Yeah, so it's basically, it's requiring a disclosure that will say if you're personal data is being used to increase your price. But then it's also saying that you can't. So initially the disclosure goes into effect, and then the prohibition goes into effect a little later. But you can't use someone's personal data to increase their prices. So you can use it to provide a discount. So if you're a member of a loyalty program or for whatever reason, they can discount off of the bona fide market price, which is the price that it's been listed, you know, for a substantial period of time. So it's not like they can get around the, you can't use it to increase prices by artificially increasing it and then reducing it. Mm-hmm. Right. So, but there's no evidence that this is being done in in-person stores at all, but you know, we don't know where the technology will go.
7: Right. You want to get ahead of it. No, I think that's a smart thing to do. I think it's a smart thing to do. And again, Senator Maroney is here and talking about these new AI and kind of online protections, privacy protections for Connecticut going into effect starting October 1st. How will Connecticut determine whether a company is actually complying with these new rules? Because as you know, Senator Maroney, Connecticut is moving ahead while federal AI and privacy rules are kind of unsettled at this point. So how do we make sure that companies are actually complying with our rules, and who's responsible for the enforcement?
8: Yeah, so the most of these are enforced by the Attorney General. And so there is a place on the Attorney General's website where you can report if you think that this is happening or if you've seen problems. And we did just see the Attorney General was part of that large settlement against Meta. And we were one of the leads. Connecticut was one of the leads in that case. And actually, many of our laws have been written into the settlements, and they'll now go across the country. So our data privacy unit is small but mighty, led by Michelle Lucan. And the assistant attorney generals who are part of that are phenomenal. And I've been fortunate to work with them. And they've led many multi-state cases. So we are fortunate in that way. We actually did in this bill, there are a few different places where we have a private right of action. So you can sue to sue the company yourself. And so that would be in the children's chatbot protections, the social media ban, which doesn't go into effect yet. And then in the genetic data privacy bill, it gives you a private right of action to be able to sue the company. So it would either be, most cases, it's the Attorney General. We do have a special unit dedicated to this, and you can report any violations on the that you feel are violations on the Attorney General's website.
7: Senator Maroney, unfortunately, you've run out of time, but I thank you so much for going over this, especially ahead of these laws starting to go into effect October 1st here in Connecticut. We certainly will continue to have these conversations on air. And certainly if things come up and people have questions, we will throw them your way. Thank you so much. We really appreciate it.
8: Thanks for having me, Melissa. Have a great day.
7: Yes, you too. Senator James Maroney here, a key legislative sponsor of the 2026 AI and privacy legislation, starting to go into effect October 1st here in Connecticut. We're going to be right back. You're listening to Melissa in the Morning.
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0: There's some northbound delays on the Merritt Parkway by Route 8, 95 to slow southbound by exit 44, then it's stop and go southbound from exit 17 to exit 5. Route 8 has southbound delays heading into 95. Metro North is running on or close. I'm John Lynch with Fairfield County Traffic every 10 minutes on WICC.
6: WICC 600 and 95.9, the voice of Connecticut, Miller Nissan of Fairfield, weather update.
9: Over this evening and tonight in the low 50s, cloudy, cooler tomorrow. There will be a few showers in the low 60s. I'm meteorologist Paul Piorek on WICC.
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17: Former state budget official Costa Diamantis is suing to resume his pension payments. Diamantis was set to be sentenced Thursday on corruption charges, but instead fled to Greece. He could have faced up to 10 years in prison. Upon learning that Diamantis had fled the country, state comptroller Sean Scanlon made the announcement he would cut off more than $70,000 in his annual pension benefits. Speaking to News 8 from Greece, Diamantis insists that he is innocent of bribery charges and is being treated unfairly by the Lamont administration.
18: Because I felt my voice wasn't heard as to what was really going on. I don't think I had that chance properly in court. I plan on fighting this. I do not want to stay in Greece for the rest of my life as a fugitive.
17: FEMA is releasing $3 million in funding to help Connecticut communities recover from future disasters. The federal funding is part of an $18 million grant program that will be distributed across 6 states in New England. The announcement comes about a week after much of the state experienced flash flooding from 7 inches of rain in a short period of time. Acting Commissioner of DEEP, Emma Cimino, said that the drainage system in the state was overwhelmed by the heavy rainfall. The Revolution Wind offshore project has installed its 65th and final turbine, marking a major step toward full commercial operation later this year. The over 700-megawatt project, located about 15 nautical miles southeast of Point Judith, Rhode Island, is expected to generate enough electricity to power roughly 350,000 New England homes. Connecticut will receive 304 megawatts of that output, which state officials say will cover about 5% of the state's overall electricity demand. The state says Revolution Wind is also expected to improve grid reliability and help protect customers from electricity price volatility, with a DEEP analysis estimating the project could save Connecticut and New England ratepayers about $500 million a year in electricity market costs by 2028. A Bridgeport City official is facing charges. City Councilwoman Maria Pereira was arrested on Thursday for allegedly verbally threatening someone at a hearing over school bus parking. Pereira allegedly got into an argument with another person in attendance at a city council special meeting. She then allegedly issued a verbal threat at the person before being arrested for disorderly conduct. A Fairfield police officer is recovering after being hit by a moped. Police say the moped operator and a passenger were both arrested in the incident on Brentwood Avenue on Thursday. Marcus Craig and Javion Baker Coleman are facing charges of conspiracy to commit larceny of a motor vehicle, criminal trespass, and other charges. Police say Craig was operating the vehicle and dodged the first officer before crashing head-on with a second officer. While injured, the second officer was still able to help make the arrests. A developer is getting set to build a 250-unit, five-story building in Shelton. The mixed-use facility is set to be built along the Naugatuck River and hold apartments, condos, and ground-floor commercial space. Primrose Companies is hoping to break ground on the project next spring. The company's hoping to build three buildings along the Naugatuck River, with each being about a 10-minute walk to the Metro North station. And the Milford Regional Hot Lobster Festival brought hundreds of people to try some fresh seafood. Despite rain on Sunday, many braved the weather for hot, buttery lobster rolls. Organizers say the hot lobster roll was invented in Milford in 1929 as an alternative to the more traditional cold lobster roll. More than 500 rolls were sold from West Haven's The Breakwall alone, and more than 70 vendors participated in the event. For the Voice of Connecticut, WICC, I'm John Kamal.
7: 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We're going to be right back. 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
6: WICC Smart MLS Right Now Traffic.
0: There's some delays on 95 northbound by exit 44. Southbound delays from exit 15 to exit 5. Route 8 slows southbound heading into 95. Everything else is pretty quiet. Metro North is running on a close. I'm John Lynch with Fairfield County Traffic every 10 minutes on WICC.
6: 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Weather update.
9: Today will be partly sunny with a gusty breeze, cooler in the upper 60s, clouding over this evening and overnight in the low 50s, showers tomorrow, cooler in the low 60s. I'm meteorologist Paul Piorek on WICC.
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2: Bridgeport police are facing some questions about an out-of-service driving simulator amid scrutiny over police cruiser crashes. The simulator was apparently designed to help officers improve their emergency driving skills, but the technology reportedly needs an upgrade or a replacement. So we wanted to talk about this as we were getting questions from WICC listeners and just people who live in Bridgeport. Joining us back on the show, Bridgeport's Police Chief Roderick Porter is here. Hey, Chief Porter, how are you?
3: I'm good, Melissa. How are you?
2: I'm good. Thank you so much. I want to first start with very elementary. What is this simulator that we just referenced in the story?
3: So from my understanding, it's a driving simulator that simulates driving a motor vehicle. I would say I've never used it, but I would say it's like the one when you go through driver training to get your driver's license, something along those lines. But I think that's what it is. It's mainly just a simulator that simulates actual driving conditions.
2: Wait, so Chief, do you have the simulator in your department, or is it just something the city owns? Because it sounds like you don't have a lot of like reference point to it.
3: Yeah, this simulator was purchased during Chief Gaudette's tenure.
2: Okay.
3: So Chief Gaudette became the chief in 2008 until like late 2015. So it was being used for a time period, but at some point it was not being used anymore. I think there's some software updates and some other issues. So we're going to relook at it. And I think if it's something that we think we could use, then we will look at updating it.
2: Okay. So how long has the driver simulator been out of service? And like, when did you start realize it was not operational? Because you're dating it back to the early 2000s. So obviously it needs a little TLC, if you will. But when did it kind of stop being effective at the department? It sounds like it was prior to you taking on the role of chief. And when did you realize it was not operational?
3: So I'm not sure exactly when we stopped using it. I don't believe we used it during my time as chief, but it was just brought to my attention. And so we have a sergeant who's an EVOC instructor. He's a driving training instructor. So he took a look at it and said it probably needs some updating because it's very old and obviously technology has changed over the years. So that's when I became aware of it.
2: Okay. And I mean, and Chief Porter, it's not like you're a stranger to the department. You've been with the department for a very long time, right?
3: 34 years, roughly.
2: You're like, but who's counting? Right. So, over 30 years, give or take, being at the same department, but it wasn't something that you ever needed to use or you were ever instructed to use prior to being a chief, being an officer and going up the rankings in Bridgeport. This was nothing you ever needed to use to then operate the cruisers at your department, correct? There's a reason I'm asking this.
3: No, this is not something that we were ever required to use to operate cruisers. So what we do is every police officer, when you go through the academy, there's a course called EVOC training. It's taught at the State Police Academy in Meriden. And once you complete that course, that's the only requirement that's required of you. What we do is when we have officers who have accidents and they're found to have been in violation of the accident, will require retraining. And what our instructor does is he'll review the body cam, he'll review the dash cam, and he'll go over any issues that might have caused the accident to take corrective actions. What we found is most of our accidents are not the skill set of driving, it's actually distractions and maybe speed. And so think about a police officer, there's a lot of different distractions within the car and also outside of the car. So that's what we mainly look at. And I'm not sure I've never had to use it. It's not something that we're required to do also. It's not required.
2: That was kind of why I was asking the question, Chief, because if it's not something you needed to use, again, going up the rankings, it wasn't something like I'm trying to figure out why you guys even got it to begin with. And again, I know that was a prior chief, as you mentioned, that was during Chief Gaudette's tenure in office as chief. But I'm trying to figure out why you guys invested in it. And it doesn't seem like it was used, at least. Again, somebody of your caliber, you never used it. So I'm trying to figure out why it was even purchased to begin with.

0: Yeah, so I'm sure it was used at some point. I don't want to say that it was never used. As to the exact reasons why we would get it, obviously to kind of re-simulate driving. And I guess, you know, back when this was purchased, there were some issues regarding driving. But what we found is normally not the skill set of actually driving that causes our accidents. And we also checked with some other departments just to make sure we were not behind the times. And, you know, we couldn't find any other department that currently uses it as well. I think Hartford was in a similar situation to us. They said maybe 20 years ago they had it, and they hadn't used it since that point.
1: So I guess here's my question, though, because we could certainly examine it. First of all, do you have any idea, estimated cost, how much it would be to upgrade this?
0: No, but we'll look into it. If we think it's a tool that will help us in terms of avoiding accidents or taking corrective actions when officers have accidents, then we'll look into updating that software. And if something that will help us, we'll definitely use it. But I've not seen, and speaking with our driver instructor, that is necessarily the issue in terms of the driving skill set itself.
1: Yeah, and again, we've got Bridgeport's police chief, Roderick Porter, here and talking about this out of service, driving simulator. And honestly, I'm trying to figure out, chief, you know, again, using you as an example, if you've never even used it in the time that you've been there, I'm trying to figure out why it would even need to be used, why it even was brought up. Like, I'm trying to figure out if that's a cost that really needs to be focused on. I mean, I guess we could even switch gears and talk about just some of the records for the cruiser crashes for Bridgeport. How do you feel like Bridgeport does with that? How do you feel your officers' cruiser crash data looks? I mean, do you think a simulator would really make things better or worse or not do anything at all?
0: So, you know, not being a driving instructor or an accident, you know, investigator, I don't think our accidents are that bad. We do have a number of them, but, you know, we have a very densely populated city. So in 4 years, I think I've disciplined in order to retrain on 18 occasions. So in 4 years, that's roughly like 4.5 accidents where we were found that the officers needed retraining. So obviously one accident is too many, and we'll address that. But it's not like a widespread issue that we have in terms of our officers and their driving ability. Again, I think, you know, Bridgeport's a densely populated city. The officers are required to have a lot of different things in the car, and there's a lot of different distractions that can occur. And not only on their part, but the other operator's part as well.
1: Yeah, help me with this, Chief Porter. Again, I understand that you're not a driving instructor, certainly, but is this something that was part of the curriculum, you know, during the, like when officers are going through or potential officers are going through like the academy? Was this something that was, it was never required? It was kind of like if you wanted to use it, you could. Like it was just kind of a tool in the toolbox, but if you never take it out of the toolbox, it's still existing. It wasn't required, it sounds like.
0: No, it's never been required, but our officers do go through what we call EVOC training, where they go up to the Meriden Police Academy, and there's a week or two long driver course that they have to go through. And but I don't believe the simulator is a part of it. I don't believe that's a part of it.
1: Okay.
0: At least I don't recall going through that, no.
1: Okay. I mean, and from your professional opinion, do you feel like if this simulator was brought back from the dead, do you think it would actually improve or help address the kinds of crashes you're seeing in Bridgeport?
0: So again, like I said, you know, from what we've gleaned is that it's mainly distractions and speed. So that's not really a part of the actual driving skill set itself. But if we think it's something that we won't just spend it just to spend it, but if we think it'll be beneficial after we do an evaluation, it's something that we definitely will consider. But right now it's not. The major causes of our accidents are not the skill set of driving. It's actually, you know, different distractions on their part and the other operator's parts, and then often speeding. And again, Bridgeport is a very densely populated city with a lot of four-way intersections and stop signs and things like that.
1: And again, we're talking to Bridgeport's police chief, Roderick Porter. When we come back, we'll continue the conversation for just a few more minutes. Chief, thank you so much. Hold on 1 second. We'll be right back after traffic and weather right here on WICC.
2: WICC Smart MLS Right Now Traffic.
3: There's some northbound delays on 95 by exit 44. Then it's stop and go both ways between exit 14 and 3. Route 8 is slow southbound heading into 95. Metro North is works on or close. 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I'm John Lynch with Fairfield County Traffic every 10 minutes on WICC.
2: 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Miller Nissan of Fairfield, weather update.
4: Partly sunny and cooler with a gusty breeze through this afternoon in the upper 60s. Clouding over this evening and tonight in the low 50s. Cloudy, cooler tomorrow. There will be a few showers in the low 60s. I'm meteorologist Paul Piorek on WICC.
2: 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It's Melissa in the morning.
1: We are chatting with Bridgeport's Police Chief Roderick Porter. And I came across an article that was discussing the department determining whether or not they should replace a driving simulator that, according to you, Chief, was purchased back in the early 2000s. It was during former Chief Gaudette's time as chief, correct? I just want to make sure I'm not using your words. That's correct.
0: No, that's correct. That's my understanding. Yes.
1: Okay. And so you guys are looking to see if it needs to be upgraded or even replaced in general. I have to be honest, during this conversation alone, part of me kind of feels like, why would we spend the money? Again, I don't know how much that is. I love that you're looking at it. Two things can be true at the same time, right, Chief? So I love that you're looking at it. But to me, you're proving just in this conversation that it seemed like it was a voluntary thing. Like, hey, if I would like to use the simulator and have more skills under my belt, I can, but I don't necessarily need to do this. It was not a requirement. And so it's kind of proving where I don't really see where the simulator has a place now here. And again, that's just based on this conversation. I guess my question to you would be, what concerns me is you've said here, and I know it was quoted as well in this article, that a lot of the issues with the department crashes comes back to speed and distraction. I mean, how concerned are you about that?
0: Well, so again, it's not just on the officers' part, but so our officers have to be cognizant of the radio. They have a computer in the car. They're receiving calls. And they're also observing what's going on out in their environment. So obviously we're concerned, and we when officers are found to have been doing something that caused the accident or distraction, then, you know, we deal with that in the disciplinary area. But, in terms of the skill set of driving, that doesn't necessarily mean that was a contributing factor. One of the things our sergeant has told me, what he'll do, and he has done, he will ride with an officer who may have had an accident and observe them driving to see if there's an issue with how they drive.
1: So, okay. So to make sure I'm not getting this incorrect, when you say speed and distraction, you're talking about all parties. You're not just talking about police who are speeding or are distracted in the car. You're talking about if a cruiser crash happens, that also includes speed being a factor in the crash, somebody else speeding or somebody else being distracted at the wheel.
0: Exactly. Particularly if a police officer is going to a call, if they're going in a code mode or something like that. It could be not only on the officer's part, but the civilian driving as well.
1: Because I know, again, and we've seen this, honest to God, we've seen this in other municipalities. It's not just in Bridgeport. I want to make that super, super clear, Chief, to our listeners, because while we are talking to Bridgeport about this, this has certainly been a problem. And you could even date this back to, honestly, the police accountability law to some degree. I know that there are a lot of controversy surrounding, chases and things like that. But we can look at just this month alone. There was a crash that I know is under investigation. I'm not asking you to give the details about it, but I know a cruiser struck a 4-year-old girl. I do know this is very top of mind for people. And I guess going back to the simulator talk, do you feel that if the price point is not too bad, or you feel like, do you think that that's really a good investment for the department, or is it really looking more at the technology, the distractions, if you will, in the cars? Because you're right. Speed is something that we all can own. I think all of us can, regular citizens and police officers. But the distraction part, as you mentioned, there's a lot happening. And I don't know if that's a matter of you need a second officer in vehicles. I don't know if that's a matter of you know, and could a simulator really help bring down cruiser crashes in Bridgeport?
0: Mm-hmm. So what I would say is that, you know, obviously we don't want to have a knee-jerk reaction to this and just think it's all about the simulator. However, if after our evaluation, we feel that the simulator or the upgrades would help us become more safe for our officers as well as our citizens, of course, we have no problem spending the money. I'm sure Mayor Ganim on many occasions has said to me, spend what you need to spend, and we'll deal with it later. So if we the cost won't necessarily be a concern, so to speak. But if we feel it's something that will help us make our officers safer and our citizens safer, then that's something that we will explore. But we're not going to just do it if it doesn't necessarily, you know, will indicate that that will make it any better than it already is.
1: You have said, Chief, though, that we need to be stricter about supervisors authorizing high-speed pursuits.
0: Right.
1: And so I do think, you know, that is also part of the conversation again. And as you mentioned, you know, getting away from, you know, is it that we, and I'm not saying you're talking about dropping the ball, but, you know, this, you know, controversy around, well, this hasn't been invested in, that could be a big problem. It seems like that's not what you're really looking at. Like, sure, we can look at that and maybe that could have fixed one or two cases, but you're looking at a much, I think, bigger picture. It seems like, you know, again, going back to speed and distraction, Chief, it seems like you're getting away from the technology maybe not being updated being the culprit. Instead, it seems like, dare I say, personal responsibility. That's what it sounds like to me.
0: Yeah, I would say that's a very good assessment of it, Melissa. It's like, so we have to look at the root causes of it. It's not necessarily driving. It's like you said, distraction, speeding, personal responsibility. And as you mentioned earlier, like, so we've put some specific policies in place to hold our supervisors more accountable. Officers have to get permission before they can go code. And so, yeah, we've done those things, and supervising the officers better will also be a benefit as well.
1: Is there pursuit training that's mandatory for officers?
0: Yeah, there is a course that you have to go through. It's a part of the driver training course as well when you become a police officer. And what we do is, so periodically during our regular three-year certification recycle, we offer refreshers on driver training as well. Our instructor will do lineup trainings as well as do some refresher course to just remind officers of what the requirements are to go in pursuit mode and things like that.
1: Is that required though, or is that option?
0: That's something that we do. That's something that we do. We add that as a part of our regular in-service training.
1: But do you require the officers to do it, or do you offer that voluntarily?
0: No, that's something required. If we're doing in-service training or we're doing lineup training, you have to obviously be there and participate in the or listen to what the instructor's saying.
1: Okay. No, I was curious because, again, I'm not a huge proponent of mandatory things just in general. You know, when you're talking about refresher courses, you know, I look at, for example, from the state's point of view, and how much do we push, how much do we not when it comes to speeding on our roadways? Because like I said, Chief, this is not a one population problem. In general, we have a horrible problem with speeding and distraction, right? So I don't want it to sound like I'm just like dumping on the officers. I'm not. I think that this is something that honestly should be mandatory. I've said this to the state for years, that when you go to get your license renewed, you should be required to do a refresher course. Like, I'm not a huge mandatory person, but to me, you should be required to do it. So that's why I was asking, like, is that something voluntary you have your officers do, or are you required? But they have to do it. If you're at the Bridgeport Police Department, you have to do a refresher course on speeding and pursuits.
0: It's not required by the state, right? Once you pass the EVOC training course at the academy level, unless you have an accident and a part of your accident, your discipline is that you go for retraining, you have to do that. That's mandatory. But what we do is our instructor will, just as a reminder, we'll go to lineups and go over the policy just to keep people updated and informed of what it is, just to keep it in your mind all the time of what the policies are in terms of and how you drive in emergency operation mode.
1: Mm. Chief Porter, I appreciate you talking about this. Certainly keep us posted if you guys decide to invest in either an upgraded or new simulator. And we'll continue to have those conversations here on WICC as well, just to keep people on top of this story, because I know that some have have asked why it's not been used. But again, I thought this was really insightful to even hear that it's not something that you've had to use or did, and kind of the impact there. So I really appreciate you being open and honest about that and talking about it, and keep us posted.
0: Yeah. I will. It's always a pleasure. This is really insightful. And I think this is the type of conversations we need so people are informed.
1: I agree. Absolutely. Police Chief Roderick Porter, thank you so much from the Bridgeport Police Department. Right here on WICC, we're going to be right back.
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3: Stop and go on 95 in both directions between exits 14 and 3. Route 8 slows southbound heading into 95. Metro North is running on or close to schedule system-wide. I'm John Lynch with Fairfield County Traffic every 10 minutes on WICC.
2: 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Miller Nissan of Fairfield, weather update.
4: Partly sunny and cooler with a gusty breeze through this afternoon in the upper 60s. Clouding over this evening and tonight in the low 50s. Cloudy, cooler tomorrow. There will be a few showers in the low 60s. I'm meteorologist Paul Piorek on WICC.
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9: From ABC News, I'm Brian Clark. There will be no coverage of President Trump today from the rotating television pool of networks that cover his movements. It's after the president banned CNN, MS Now, and Politico from accessing the White House, citing their negative coverage. Those three entities have now taken legal action, says ABC's Mary Bruce.
10: Those three organizations now suing, saying in a statement left unchallenged, this threatens press freedom and the public's right to independent journalism, free from government interference.
9: President today travels to New York ahead of his address to the United Nations General Assembly Tuesday. The Middle East looms over the meeting. It's after the New York Times reported Saudi Arabia's leader asked President Trump to order U.S. strikes on Houthi rebels in Yemen.
11: According to the Times, Trump told his advisors to prepare for military action against the group, but then the president reportedly reversed course. Citing a senior administration official, the report says most of Trump's closest advisors were skeptical about potential strikes, given the strains facing the U.S. military in the war in Iran.
9: That's ABC's Martha Raddatz. And high fuel costs, the national average at $4.43 a gallon, according to Gas Buddy, could have a big impact on the midterm elections. Today's Yom Kippur, the holiest day of the year in the Jewish faith, but in Ontario, a police officer was injured in a synagogue shooting, says ABC's Matt Rivers.
12: It happened in the city of Belleville, about 110 miles northeast of Toronto, when police say a police officer on patrol, quote, encountered someone outside of the Sons of Jacob synagogue. Now, details are still scarce at this point, but during that exchange, both the police officer and the suspect were shot, both injured and taken to nearby hospitals. No one, thankfully, inside that synagogue.
9: A DoorDash driver in Austin, Texas, was shot and wounded by ICE agents Sunday. That person now in federal custody. Local officials want an independent probe. You're listening to ABC News.
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9: Mortgage rates are higher, but there could be some bright spots for home buyers.
14: Experts are warning the days of low interest rates may be over. Mortgage rates that were in the 3% range 10 to 15 years ago are now closer to 7%. While home buyers are being hit with those higher rates, they may be getting a little relief from sellers. Redfin data now says the percentage of sellers willing to offer concessions to make a sale rose to 45% last month. That's the highest since 2020.
9: That's ABC's Sherry Preston. At least nine suspects have been arrested in a complex investigation into a scam targeting elders. ABC's Jim Ryan has more on one aspect.
15: It starts with a caller from overseas posing as a federal agent, telling potential victims that their bank accounts have been hacked and instructing them to convert their funds into gold and hand it off to a courier.
16: The scammer isn't just after your purse or your car. They're after everything.
15: Stephen Sills is a police detective in Friendswood outside Houston. Despite being told to keep quiet, one victim talked to a social worker.
16: And the social worker convinced our victim to come report it to the police.
15: Police provided fake gold coins to that would-be victim. Three people were arrested. Jim Ryan, ABC News.
9: Presley Gerber, the 27-year-old son of supermodel Cindy Crawford, died Sunday in California. He had been open about his struggles with addiction. The L.A. County Medical Examiner says that he died at a rehab facility. No cause has been announced. I'm Brian Clark, ABC News.
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18: Former state budget official Costa Diamantis is suing to resume his pension payments. Diamantis was set to be sentenced Thursday on corruption charges, but instead fled to Greece. Diamantis has since spoken with News 8, insisting that he's innocent of bribery charges and is being treated unfairly by the Lamont administration. FEMA is releasing $3 million in funding to help Connecticut communities recover from future disasters. The federal funding is part of an $18 million grant that will be distributed across 6 states in New England. The Revolution Wind offshore project has installed its 65th and final turbine, marking a major step toward full commercial operation later this year. The 704-megawatt project, located about 15 nautical miles southeast of Point Judith, is expected to generate enough electricity to power roughly 350,000 New England homes. A Bridgeport City official is facing charges. City Councilwoman Maria Pereira was arrested this past Thursday for allegedly verbally threatening someone at a hearing over school bus parking. For the Voice of Connecticut, WICC, I'm John Kamal.
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2: WICC Smart MLS Right Now Traffic.
3: There's delays on 95, both ways to exit 44. Northbound delays by Route 7, southbound delays from exit 11 to exit 2 on Metro North. The trains are running on or close. I'm John Lynch with Fairfield County Traffic every 10 minutes on WICC.
2: 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Miller Nissan of Fairfield, weather update.
4: Today will be partly sunny with a gusty breeze, cooler in the upper 60s. Clouding over this evening and overnight in the low 50s. Showers tomorrow, cooler in the low 60s. I'm meteorologist Paul Piorek on WICC.
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1: We are chatting now with Sarah Connolly, who's the Associate Dean for Student Success in the Farrington College of Education and Human Development at Sacred Heart University. Sarah, welcome to WICC. How are you?
22: I'm good. Thanks for having me.
1: I am very glad to have you here because I think this topic is so prevalent in today's world, especially why we need great teachers and education leaders. First of all, do the two go hand in hand?
22: Absolutely. People are great teachers before they become great leaders in their schools.
1: But being an educator in 2026, Sarah Connolly, it feels different. And again, I might date myself here a little bit, but, you know, growing up in the 90s, our teachers were definitely and obviously incredibly resourceful for us and were huge, I think, building blocks for all of us and helped mold the minds of the future and all of that. A teacher today, though, I have to be honest, I feel like wears more hats than ever before. And that includes, you know, being, I think, to some regard, a police officer, to some regard, a therapist, to some regard, you know, the voice of reason for your child. I mean, they really, I think it does play a factor in why here and across the country we have teacher shortages and just a lot of challenges facing our school. And I don't know if you agree with that.
22: I absolutely agree with that. Today's teachers do so much more than deliver content. They are educators, they're mentors, collaborators, they're advocates for their students. They engage diverse learners. They use technology. They have to use data. They support their students. They have to do social and emotional development. There's so much that they do.
1: But I want to say this is not to be an interview of being scary because I have an 8-year old and I have had nothing but great experiences with his teachers. And these are people who have adapted and have been in the industry and some who are brand new. I've really had a nice collection, honestly, of teachers, some who are brand new to the profession and some who have been in it for 30 plus years. And I find that same passion, regardless of the population that I'm talking about. Would you say this is a good time to enter the education realm? And what pathways are available for someone who didn't originally study education?
22: Yeah, this is, I think it's not only one of the best times, it's one of the most important and rewarding times to enter teaching. Schools need talented, passionate people who want to make a difference in the lives of children. If you spend time in a school, you see that children love their teachers and teachers are making a difference for the children. They're making a difference for their communities. And so at Sacred Heart, we offer pathways for people who might be in a different field, who want to make a difference and want to be able to work in the schools with those children.
1: So again, we're talking to Sarah Connolly over at Sacred Heart University, Associate Dean for Student Success in the Farrington College of Education and Human Development at SHU. So the role of a teacher, as we mentioned, just has changed so much over the years. What does it take to be an effective teacher today? And what are we asking educators to do, maybe different from even 10 or 15 years ago? Because I do think that also plays a role in you know, if you're getting your degree or you're going into this industry, knowing that that role has changed. You're not just a figure standing up in the front of the class.
22: Right. You have to be able to personalize the learning and look at the whole student. And you have to know, you know, not just the content, right? You have to be a content expert, but you have to also understand about individualized instruction and about social emotional learning. And a great educational preparation program helps prepare you to be able to do that. So that might sound really scary, but a well-prepared teacher is well-prepared to do that and meet the students where they're at.
1: So for educators who like to work in education but are thinking about what happens after their careers or what's going to come next, what opportunities are there to grow in leadership roles?
22: Yeah, so people who are already teachers, is that what you're asking about?
1: Yes, exactly.
22: Yes. So for educators who education offers tremendous opportunities for growth. Teachers can become instructional leaders, department chairs, curriculum specialists, principals, there's district leaders, there's doctoral study, there's, you know, teachers who are classroom teachers could be then go into special education or literacy specialists. There's so much, there's tremendous room for growth. I work with undergraduate students all the time who are thinking, you know, that they're going to be in the classroom forever doing one thing, and that is a misnomer. There's many different ways to go. At Sacred Heart, we offer sixth-year programs, and we offer different certification paths and Doctor of Education and ways to be building leaders. Lots of different opportunities for that growth. One of the things I think we're really proud of for career changers who want to go into education for the first time to be prepared, or for people who want that growth, is we have these amazing school partnerships where people learn from mentoring programs, from a mentor in the school district, and then have this great classroom experience. And we're able to pair that together. It's why we're creating great teachers here and great school leaders.
1: So if you are an aspiring teacher or you are an experienced educator looking for that next step, Sacred Heart has separate programs, or do they all kind of fall underneath the same category?
22: We have separate programs. So we have teacher first certification, teacher education programs, where someone can work in a school district during the day and take classes at night. These are residency partnership programs. We partner with schools across Fairfield and New Haven counties. We have supportive cohorts, individualized advising, really great preparation to make great teachers. We also have educational leadership programs for people who are already teachers. Lots of online programming, because we know that being a teacher is a lot of work and it's hard to drive to a college campus at night. But also supportive advising, supportive faculty, so that you can be an educational leader in your building or in your district.
1: So if people are interested in this, Sarah Connolly, the best way is to obviously go to your website, sacredheart.edu/education. And is this something that they would have to wait till the next school year, or is it something that they could start to enroll? I know it's only September. Could they enroll in the program even, you know, this semester or, you know, going into the spring, or do they have to wait till the next school year?
22: Great question. 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So to become a teacher, you usually start in early May. 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
1: 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And Sarah Connolly, I want to thank you so much for what you do, Associate Dean for Student Success in the Farrington College of Education and Human Development at Sacred Heart University. We appreciate your time.
22: Thank you, Melissa.
1: 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We're going to be right back. 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
3: It's a little slow southbound on Route 8 heading into 95. 95 has some delays both ways at exit 44. A little bit of volume southbound by exit 21. Then it slows southbound heading into exit 5. Metro North is on or close. I'm John Lynch with Fairfield County Traffic every 10 minutes on WICC.
2: 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Miller Nissan of Fairfield, weather update.
4: Partly sunny and cooler with a gusty breeze through this afternoon in the upper 60s. Clouding over this evening and tonight in the low 50s. Cloudy, cooler tomorrow. There will be a few showers in the low 60s. I'm meteorologist Paul Piorek on WICC.
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0: Stocks are up around the world after weak performance last week, and here at home, no different, with Dow futures jumping about 400 points. The S&P and the NASDAQ also advancing this morning as oil prices decline and interest rates also drop, with the yield on the 10-year slipping back to 4.95%, away from that 5% barrier. Oil down as President Trump backed away from joining the Saudis in attacking the Houthi rebels in Yemen, who hit Saudi Arabia over the weekend in their oil installations as well. But oil prices down more than $2 now to $97.72 in New York. All of that playing into an upside open for the market. We'll see if any of that changes over the course of the week. But we do have just a handful of economic numbers. And no, we're not in earnings season, so individual stories not necessarily making news unless, of course, they're corporate developments. But really light week when it comes to economic data, keeping an eye on the Middle East, the price of oil, and the direction of interest rates.
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1: I'm going to give you a little insider baseball into my life for a second, because I think you'll find it very fascinating, quite frankly. And if you don't, that's fine. Thankfully, we don't do this a lot on the show where I give you insider baseball to my life. So we're driving back from Boston last night. We went to go see the first preseason game for the Bruins, and we won. So happy. As we were driving back, though, you know, I got to get to work, right? I mean, we're driving back. It's 8:30 at night. I know it's going to take us 2+ hours to get home. And then I got to wake up for, you know, for work the next morning. So I'm starting to look at the news for today and what's trending and all that. And my producer, Eric, who thank God also happened to have been up at 8:30, says to me, "Do you know our buddy Mike Cerulli FaceTimed Costa Diamantis?" That's all he had to say to me. And immediately I texted Mike Cerulli and I'm like, what in the actual is going on here? What do you mean you FaceTimed Costa Diamantis? Which, again, if you don't know who Costa Diamantis is, but I think you do, he is an international fugitive. Left the country last week, literally right before he was supposed to go into court. He fled the country, you know, skipped his sentencing hearing, and he is now a fugitive. He is, in fact, apparently in Greece. His defense attorney, Norm Pattis, and federal prosecutors say he fled to Greece, where he is a citizen, a dual citizen. The government outlined a winding escape route from Connecticut down to Florida, then onto the Bahamas during a cruise, where he then took a flight to London and has apparently ended up in Greece. Amazing. A jury found Diamantis, just to remind you, guilty on 21 counts last year. He was accused by federal prosecutors of extorting and accepting bribes from two firms that landed work on state-funded school construction projects while he was leading Connecticut's Office of School Construction Grants and Review, something that he was given that job during the Malloy administration, but stayed on that job during the Lamont administration. So let's go back to the insider baseball. So I'm texting Mike Cerulli about this, and this is just blowing my mind because he's telling me, yeah, I literally got on the phone with Costa Diamantis. I did a FaceTime call with him, and his story is airing tonight on WTNH. And Mike says to me, "Do you want his number? Do you want his number? You know?" I'm in this conflicting place, honestly. As a journalist, I'm thinking to myself, well, I mean, yeah, kind of. I'm thinking maybe I'd like to jump on the crazy train and just see what in the world. I think my biggest burning question, quite frankly, is I would love to understand, and honestly, this is a bigger question for the state of Connecticut. I'd love to understand, I don't know if you saw this, but Costa Diamantis is now suing the state of Connecticut for pausing his pension payments since he fled the country illegally. I love this. First of all, can we just talk about the fact that you're talking to the media when you're an international fugitive? What in the world are you thinking, man? What is happening? And what does your attorney say about all this? Why are you talking to the media? And I am the media, right? This is what I do for a living. And I think to myself, why are you even talking to us? Like, you're in so much trouble, man. You're in so much trouble. What are you doing? But he's talking to the media. So that's the first thing I want to know is why are you doing that? Even though I I'd love to be one of the journalists who gets to talk to this man. But also, you're kidding, right? Why was this guy even getting a pension? I mean, I guess logically, I understand why people get pensions if you work for the state of Connecticut. But he was found guilty. He was found guilty, 21 counts of accepting bribes and extortion. And I don't understand. What? Why was he even getting a pension? Didn't he already rob us enough? Like, didn't that already happen? Didn't we already prove that he robbed us enough? So why in the world is he making more? Why? Why is he getting a pension? And I love it. It's like an hour after we find out that this guy leaves the country and avoids sentencing, the comptroller comes out and is like, I will stop immediately, effective immediately. And this is no disrespect to Comptroller Sean Scanlon, by the way. I really like Comptroller Scanlon, and I respect him beyond. But his email to me was hysterical because I'm thinking, wait a minute, why is he even getting a pension? Am I the only one that's perplexed by this? I don't even understand why this guy is getting a dime when he already robbed the state of Connecticut enough. Am I wrong in saying that? Why is he even getting a pension? I don't understand. And yet we as a state are trying to determine, you know, do we touch the fiscal guardrails? Do we, you know, are we doing enough to pay down our pension debt? Well, what in the world? Why is this guy even getting a pension? I don't get it. I don't understand. What? I'm confused by that. So yeah, I certainly would have questions for Costa Diamantis. I don't know, though. First of all, if he ever even hears what I just said, I don't even know if he would want to talk to me. He might decline to talk to me. But I am blown away that this guy, less than a week after fleeing the country, I cannot believe he is talking to the media. And I am the media, so I'm not trying to rip on them. And you know, Mike Cerulli is a buddy of mine. He's a very dear friend of mine, and I think he's a brilliant journalist. But I'm texting Mike, and I'm like, what is this world? How in the world? I don't even know. I'm at a loss. So anyways, Mike Cerulli's full story is going to play tonight. I think he said at 6 o'clock on News 8. I will definitely be watching it, but I also, I haven't, the jury's not out yet, no pun intended, on whether or not I will potentially take up that offer and connect with Costa Diamantis. I'll keep you posted on that. I'm not really sure. I'm a little conflicted on this one. You're listening to Melissa in the Morning. We're going to be right back.
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3: There's delays on 95 on the southbound side by exit 44. Some delays southbound by Route 8. Some delays southbound heading into exit 5. The Mara Parkway a little slow southbound by Route 8. On Route 8, there's construction going on southbound from exit 18 to exit 17. Metro North is on or close. I'm John Lynch with Fairfield County Traffic every 10 minutes on WICC.
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4: Today will be partly sunny with a gusty breeze, cooler in the upper 60s, clouding over this evening and overnight in the low 50s, showers tomorrow, cooler in the low 60s. I'm meteorologist Paul Piorek on WICC.
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18: Former state budget official Costa Diamantis is suing to resume his pension payments. Diamantis was set to be sentenced Thursday on corruption charges, but instead fled to Greece. He could have faced up to 10 years in prison. Upon learning that Diamantis had fled the country, state comptroller Sean Scanlon made the announcement he would cut off more than $70,000 in his annual pension benefits. Speaking to News 8 from Greece, Diamantis insists that he is innocent of bribery charges and is being treated unfairly by the Lamont administration.
6: Because I felt my voice wasn't heard as to what was really going on. I don't think I had that chance properly in court. I plan on fighting this. I do not want to stay in Greece for the rest of my life as a fugitive.
18: FEMA is releasing $3 million in funding to help Connecticut communities recover from future disasters. The federal funding is part of an $18 million grant program that will be distributed across six states in New England. The announcement comes about a week after much of the state experienced flash flooding from 7 inches of rain in a short period of time. Acting Commissioner of DEEP, Emma Cimino, said that the drainage system in the state was overwhelmed by the heavy rainfall. The Revolution Wind offshore project has installed its 65th and final turbine, marking a major step toward full commercial operation later this year. The over 700-megawatt project, located about 15 nautical miles southeast of Point Judith, Rhode Island, is expected to generate enough electricity to power roughly 350,000 New England homes. Connecticut will receive 304 megawatts of that output, which state officials say will cover about 5% of the state's overall electricity demand. The state says Revolution Wind is also expected to improve grid reliability and help protect customers from electricity price volatility, with a deep analysis estimating the project could save Connecticut and New England ratepayers about $500 million a year in electricity market costs by 2028. A Bridgeport City official is facing charges. City Councilwoman Maria Pereira was arrested on Thursday for allegedly verbally threatening someone at a hearing over school bus parking. Pereira allegedly got into an argument with another person in attendance at a city council special meeting. She then allegedly issued a verbal threat at the person before being arrested for disorderly conduct. A Fairfield police officer is recovering after being hit by a moped. Police say the moped operator and a passenger were both arrested in the incident on Brentwood Avenue on Thursday. Marcus Craig and Javion Baker Coleman are facing charges of conspiracy to commit larceny of a motor vehicle, criminal trespass, and other charges. Police say Craig was operating the vehicle and dodged the first officer before crashing head-on with a second officer. While injured, the second officer was still able to help make the arrests. A developer is getting set to build a 250-unit, five-story building in Shelton. The mixed-use facility is set to be built along the Naugatuck River and hold apartments, condos, and ground-floor commercial space. Primrose Companies is hoping to break ground on the project next spring. The company's hoping to build three buildings along the Naugatuck River, with each being about a 10-minute walk to the Metro North station. And the Milford Regional Hot Lobster Festival brought hundreds of people to try some fresh seafood. Despite rain on Sunday, many braved the weather for hot, buttery lobster rolls. Organizers say the hot lobster roll was invented in Milford in 1929 as an alternative to the more traditional cold lobster roll. More than 500 rolls were sold from West Haven's The Breakwall alone, and more than 70 vendors participated in the event. For the Voice of Connecticut, WICC, I'm John Kamal.
1: 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We're going to be right back. 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
2: WICC Smart MLS Right Now Traffic.
3: There's road work going on Route 8 southbound from exit 18 to exit 17. There's some construction going on the Merritt Parkway northbound from exit 21 to exit 27. There's delays southbound on 95 from exit 7 to exit 5. Metro North is on or close. I'm John Lynch with Fairfield County Traffic every 10 minutes on WICC.
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4: Partly sunny and cooler with a gusty breeze this afternoon in the upper 60s. Clouding over this evening and tonight in the low 50s. Cloudy, cooler tomorrow. There will be a few showers in the low 60s. I'm meteorologist Paul Piorek on WICC.
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1: You know, this was kind of weighing on me, and sometimes I try to shut the news, Melissa in the Morning side of me off when I'm

I pride myself in my career now in focusing so much on that, because we do live in a world where we are inundated with new information constantly. And I say new very loosely, because the thing with new information is more times than not, we don't vet it. More times than not, we don't question it. We don't criticize it. We don't lean into it. We take it for face value and it becomes fact. And that concerns me so much. And so when I have these moments where it's inevitably family time and I immediately, my switch goes off and I think, oh, this is something I need to talk about on the show. Derek's become very accustomed to it, and he knows, and he can feel it. He knows when it's bubbling. He can recognize it. And it happened yesterday, because we're sitting at a place to eat, you know, before we go to the Bruins game in Boston, and, you know, and Chase is coloring and Derek's watching the Patriots game, and I'm watching one of the other screens behind me. You know, it's the Patriots are on one screen, the Jets are on another screen, and I'm just watching football. And an ad pops up. Now, again, we're in Massachusetts, right? We're in Massachusetts, where there is also a major governor's race going on right now, a gubernatorial election this November. And it's between the current governor, Maura Healey, and Republican nominee Mike Minogue. Now, I don't really know much about either of these people, to be honest. As I mentioned, I am very focused. I'm very locked in on Connecticut. That's where my heart is. That's I'm born and raised Connecticut. This is my home. I have a lot of pride in this state. I am raising a child in this state. And I care about it. My aging parents who are here as well. So this is where my focus is. I really don't go outside of Connecticut much at all. It's why I don't really talk about Washington too much. It's not because I don't care. It's not because I'm not educated on it. It's because I don't focus on it in my day-to-day life. And I pride myself on creating a show that also helps people to really focus on what's happening in their own backyards, what's really happening in their town and city departments, in their town councils, in their Board of Educations, and so on and so forth, and the laws that are being passed in our state. Like, that we need to focus on more. We just do. And in fact, it was a story in my news for Weeby this morning, and that, because I do the Weeby news for our sister station Weeby 108. And one of the stories that I was really excited for, and we're going to try to do more insight into this and get somebody on this team on the show. Did you hear that Connecticut is launching a new effort to boost voter participation with this goal, very ambitious, might I add, of having 100% turnout by the year 2030? It's a 9-member task force, and I'm going to try to get somebody with this task force to come on, because I'm so about this. I love this. I love the idea of people showing up, voting, knowing local matters, leaning in, actually being there, not when it's a big, heavy hitter presidential election year, but the ones that matter, I think, more in our state. But I digress. So let me go back to, we're sitting having lunch yesterday in Boston, and an ad pops up. And inevitably, again, I didn't see the counter, but I saw an attack ad against the Republican nominee. In fact, I couldn't even hear it. I couldn't hear the ad because it's so loud in there. And I don't even know if that's how you pronounce his name. I know nothing about this candidate, but what I found fascinating is the things that Massachusetts residents should be upset about. Okay, I'm not even exaggerating. What Massachusetts residents should be upset about with this person is that he voted for Trump. He is okay with ICE coming into his state. And he supports the tax cuts that Trump has passed. Because, again, he voted for Trump. So whatever Trump has passed, this man stands by it, including attacks on abortion rights for women. Again, that is what was said on the screen. And I know because I wrote it down. I'm literally reading it off of my notes. That's what it said on the screen. I couldn't hear it. I don't know what else was said about it. What I found fascinating about it was, I have no idea what this man's stance is on bringing the taxes down in Massachusetts. And I know this for a fact because I have in-laws who live in Massachusetts and say it's one of the most expensive states to live in, and it's only getting more and more expensive. I have no idea where this man stands when it comes to education. Have no idea where this

0: this man stands when it comes to infrastructure. Have no idea where this man stands when it comes to businesses and creating more business opportunity for people in Massachusetts. Do you see what I'm getting at? Do you see where I'm going with this? It is honestly, to some degree, a clone, copy and paste attack ad that we see here in Connecticut of Senator Ryan Fazio. And again, I'm not saying I'm for or against Senator Fazio being our next governor. What I am saying, though, is that it is our job as Connecticut residents to say, okay, but what about us? And I'm not saying that ICE raids do not matter. They clearly are happening here and across the country. They matter. But where are the questions in regards to who cares who you voted for? What are you going to do to make it less expensive to live in this state? What are you going to do to make sure our kids are not experiencing learning loss? What are you going to do to make it affordable to live in this great state? And actually, dare I say, live in or near the municipality you want to work in? What are we going to do about the shortage of cops and firefighters and teachers and healthcare staff? What are we going to do to make healthcare more affordable, dare I add? We're going into open enrollment. I don't see where there are ads in regards to having more healthcare options in our state. The insurance capital of Connecticut, or of the country, should I say, is Connecticut. You know, where are those conversations? Where are those conversations? And when I saw this at lunch of an attack ad, and again, this guy could be terrible. I have no idea. I don't know anything about him. And I don't know anything about Maura Healey because, again, I focus on Connecticut. But what I saw was an attack ad that just leaned on the golden nugget that could allow somebody to stay in office who shouldn't. And again, I don't know that. But what I do know is it was very eerily similar to the attack ads against Senator Fazio without really talking about the matters. And again, I will say, I think that the difference between the attack ads against Fazio versus the attack ads with Lamont is that you do see more of a state focus from Fazio and you see more of what the national picture is for the Republican Party. You voted for Trump. You're with Trump. You agree with we have to lean in and we should be expecting better. Yes, it will probably reelect Lamont in November, but we have to be willing to ask the questions. What are we doing about Connecticut? What are we doing about it? Because I'm looking at other states who are in similar places to us that are insanely expensive, that have not figured out how to bring the cost of electricity down, have not figured out how to bring our taxes down, have not supported businesses enough to thrive, have not figured out a way to get people to be able to afford to live in the state that they want to live in and raise their family in, have not figured out how to make our education system better. And yes, some of that is tied to the federal government. I agree with you. But there's a heck of a lot we could be doing in our state government, and yet we continue to rely on what is going on in Washington. And I don't know, it weighed on me. It really did. It really did. And so I guess this is me saying we need to lean in on both parties, on everybody. Because I don't know. I bet you if I sat in Florida, they would do the same exact thing. I bet you they'd do the same exact thing. I bet you they have attack ads against the Democratic Party that has nothing to do with actually the state that they are trying to represent. You're running for governor. You're not running for Congress. You're not running for president of the United States. You're running for governor of the state. Would you please talk about the state? Please, would you just talk about the state and why you make more sense than your opponent or vice versa? Why do you make more sense than the person who's been in office? Can we please do that? And can we as voters expect better? That's all. You're listening to Melissa in the Morning. We'll be right back.
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2: It's pretty quiet on the roadways right now. There is some construction going on Route 8 southbound from exit 18 to exit 17. There's road work going on the Merritt Parkway northbound from exit 21 to exit 27. Metro North is running on or close. I'm John Lynch with Fairfield County Traffic every 10 minutes on WICC.
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3: Today will be partly sunny with a gusty breeze, cooler in the upper 60s. Clouding over this evening and overnight in the low 50s. Showers tomorrow, cooler in the low 60s. I'm meteorologist Paul Piorek on WICC.
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0: I am very excited to welcome back in studio Scott Moulton, who is the past president of the Devon Rotary Club, but also one of the original organizers of Milford's Oktoberfest, which is coming back later this week. Scott, I am so excited. I can't even imagine how you are feeling. How are you?
12: I'm doing great. I'm glad you're excited. We're equally as excited, maybe a little more. A lot of planning goes into this, and yeah. The committee's been working real hard this year, as always. Just to make sure that this year's event exceeds last year's event. And every year we just try to get a little better, a little better, a little better.
0: Why do you think Oktoberfest in Milford is such a big hit?
12: Listen, there are so many different events in Milford. I mean, every single weekend there's something going on, whether it
0: so
12: be
0: true.
12: Like just yesterday was the Milford Chamber of Commerce had the Lobster Fest or Lobster Roll Fest. Yeah, the Irish Fest this weekend. I think, first of all, I think Milford is just one of those communities that likes to have fun. I think that's a given. But when you look at all these different events, they're actually all for charity. So, you know, Milford is a small city with a big heart. And I think people like to get out and just support these local charities.
0: Yeah, work hard, play hard.
12: Work hard, play hard. I think I saw that on the train trestle coming downtown there. But yeah, and the Oktoberfest, you know, it's sponsored by Devon Rotary, or I should say presented by Devon Rotary, which is a nonprofit. It's a civic organization. What's really nice is all the money that we raise, 100% of it goes right back to community events.
13: It's amazing.
12: So people could feel good about coming out, enjoying some seasonal beers, some local food and some German fare and some great music.
0: And I've been to Oktoberfest. We don't miss it in our household. I am married to an Irishman, not a German, but I am married to an Irishman who appreciates a good beer or five. So we love Oktoberfest. And I would love for you to also highlight, you know, you said there's a lot of work that goes into this, which, by the way, is this Friday and Saturday. And we'll give you the details and everything in a second. But you put a lot of work into this and it's very authentic. I've been to Oktoberfest in other states because I was a reporter in other states. And I think Milford has this like secret sauce to it. How do you know, not just have a great time and obviously a great entertainment and offerings, but it's very authentic to kind of what Oktoberfest was initially made for. How do you strike that balance in Milford?
12: I think a lot of it starts with the backdrop almost. And Vin Lambiase, who's actually the current president of Devon Rotary, he's been the longtime treasurer. He's been a key contributor in running the event. He used to own Beechwood Florist, and him and his wife Linda have a real eye and flair for design and just making what would otherwise just be like a blank canvas really kind of pop. So when you arrive, I mean, we have, I don't know how many different banners, you have all the Bavarian colors and everything. So they spend a lot of time and effort making the pavilion down at Fowler Field, the tents down at Fowler Field, really try to, you know, make people feel like they're at Oktoberfest.
0: Yeah, no, it is family friendly. I don't know if I ever told you this, Scott, but I think I did. That was my son's first party he's ever attended. He was only 3 months old.
12: Okay.
0: We had just moved from Vermont because he was born in July, and I still have videos of my mom dancing with him, covering his ears, because there's a live band there. But yes, that was his first festivity since entering the world, was Milford's Oktoberfest. So it's something very near and dear to our heart.
12: Sure.
0: But I want people to know that it is also very family friendly. It's not just an adults only, because sometimes that gets lost in translation. But, you know, it is something that's fun for everybody.
12: You're 100% right. You know, I have four kids.
0: God bless you.
12: They're a little older than 3 months now, but so they've been coming to this event for years. You know, being at Fowler Field, there is a playground there. It's certainly kid friendly. It's not a kid focused event, but you know, there's something for everybody. And I mean, there's some years I can't tell you how many different people are celebrating birthdays at Oktoberfest. A good friend of mine was a little disappointed. His birthday is today. And he usually, it lands on Oktoberfest, so he's a little bummed out that his birthday landed on a Monday. A little shout out to Mike Liebob there. Happy birthday, buddy.
0: Mike, that just means everybody owes you a beer for every day leading up to Oktoberfest. So that would be five beers for him on Friday and another six on Saturday.
12: That's probably the
0: way
12: the
0: math
12: works out.
0: So you're welcome, Mike. See, I just fixed that for you. It's fine. Your birthday's perfect.
12: But, I mean, we've had, birthdays. We've seen bachelorette parties roll through there. So we've seen a lot over the 16 years that we've been in this format, because if you go back, this is, I think, somewhere around our 30th, 31st, 32nd year hosting Oktoberfest.
0: Wow.
12: And when Devon Rotary first started doing it, it was a little bit of a smaller event. You had a lot of Devon Rotarians actually preparing the food.
0: Wow.
12: And it was ticketed. So you might, sell 200, 300 tickets. And about 16 years ago, we decided to just kind of blow it up and say, hey, let's see how big we can make this. And and here we are 16 years later, and it's going strong. You get a couple few thousand people out throughout the weekend. And,
0: yes, it's a big deal.
12: It's become a pretty big deal. And I will say, I think a lot of it, I got to thank and I got to mention the bands, because I think a lot of people come obviously for the seasonal beers. There's over 15 different seasonal beers. You have companies like Nebco, Tribus that are going to be there. And some of these beers, you can't really get them anywhere else.
0: Mm-hmm.
12: So the club will be announcing on Facebook the different types of beers that are going to be on tap. But we really got to thank the bands, because they have their own followings in addition to some of these beers. So on Friday, you have Gun Street Revival on Friday night, and then the Rum Runners are going to be playing, and everybody
0: loves the Rum Runners.
12: Mm-hmm. Huge supporter, supporting band. I think they've been playing Oktoberfest for I don't know how many years at this point.
0: Yeah.
12: And then Saturday, you got Hype, Waybendos, and Shotdown. And these bands, they all have huge followings. They all really just know how to bring a crowd.
13: Yes, they do.
12: And the thing that kind of goes unnoticed is they all volunteer their time.
0: That's amazing.
12: So we're not paying for the bands. They're there volunteering their time.
0: Yeah.
12: So we can't thank them enough because they're really the backbone of the event.
0: Which again is coming up this Friday and Saturday. And again, live music, food trucks, games, contests, and over 15 beers on tap. For more information, go to devonrotary.org. And Scott, we will see you guys this Friday and Saturday for Milford's Oktoberfest.
12: We'll see you down there. First 200 guests get a free beer mug. So come on down.
0: Perfect.
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16: From ABC News, I'm Brian Clark. There will be no pool television coverage of President Trump's trip to New York City today. That's after the president banned CNN, one of the pool members, from the White House. CNN was banned along with MS Now and Politico for what the president called their negative coverage. Those three companies are now suing. Free speech lawyer Connor Fitzpatrick told ABC News,
17: "The White House cannot exclude reporters simply because they don't like their reporting. That has been the law for Democratic presidents. It has been the law for Republican presidents."
16: The president will address the UN General Assembly tomorrow. The war in Iran looms over the General Assembly, says ABC's Karen Hua.
18: The president says he's in deciding mode on Iran, weighing three options: wiping Iran out, letting them rot economically, or making a deal. In his words, "My question is, if and when do I blow the entire nation up?"
16: Another major issue, artificial intelligence. And ABC's Jay O'Brien says potential threats from AI are getting more attention.
19: President Trump has repeatedly called AI alarms a quote-unquote hoax and announced the creation of what he calls an AI force, vowing not to hinder or stifle the industry. President Trump has personally invested in companies tied to the AI boom. The White House has repeatedly denied any conflicts of interest and said that those investments are made by a third party. And with the U.S. locked in competition with China over AI, the issue is expected to take center stage when President Trump meets with Chinese President Xi at a summit here in D.C. in just a few days.
16: A man delivering for DoorDash was shot by ICE personnel in Austin, Texas. Federal authorities say he was in the country illegally. Police Chief Lisa Davis wants to know more.
20: This has happened in the city of Austin. The city of Austin deserves answers on what occurred. The mayor's demanding some answers. The city manager wants answers. And we're going to get those. We're going to get all those questions answered.
16: That man is now in ICE custody. You're listening to ABC News.
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16: Today is Yom Kippur, the holiest day of the year in the Jewish faith. And Sunday, there was a shooting at a synagogue in Ontario. Police there say an officer encountered someone outside of a synagogue while on patrol. Both the officer and suspect were shot and wounded, says ABC's Matt Rivers.
13: Police not yet revealing a motive for the shooting, but in nearby Toronto, police saying they are stepping up patrols in Jewish communities and places of worship. The Sons of Jacob Synagogue, meanwhile, saying it has canceled all services for Yom Kippur in the wake of that incident.
16: Presley Gerber, the son of Cindy Crawford and businessman Randy Gerber's, died at 27 years old. A family spokesman confirms the death of Crawford's eldest son. County records say that he died at a rehab facility. The younger brother of the late Princess Diana has a new book that he says is not an attempt to shade the British monarchy. ABC's Maggie Rooley spoke with Charles Spencer about his book.
21: Spencer writing in the book about the heated exchange he had with then Prince Charles in the run-up to Diana's funeral.
22: I think, I'll never forget the five words, "We'll forget her soon enough." And he didn't say it, he hissed it.
21: The palace pushing back on this claim in a statement, saying fraternal grief can cloud reason, affect judgment.
16: Vladimir Putin's party maintained control of Russia's parliament in an orchestrated parliamentary election. I'm Brian Clark, ABC News.
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23: 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Courtesy Carpet, Route 111, Monroe. A Bridgeport City official is facing charges. City Councilwoman Maria Pereira was arrested on Thursday for allegedly verbally threatening someone at a hearing over school bus parking. Pereira allegedly got into the argument with another person in attendance at a City Council special meeting on Thursday. She then allegedly issued a verbal threat before being arrested for disorderly conduct. And a Fairfield police officer is recovering after being hit by a moped. Police say the moped operator and a passenger were both arrested in the incident on Brentwood Avenue on Thursday. Marcus Craig and Javion Baker Coleman are facing charges of conspiracy to commit larceny of a motor vehicle, criminal trespass, and other charges. Police say Craig was operating the vehicle and dodged the first officer before crashing head-on with the second officer. While injured, the second officer was still able to help make the arrest. For the Voice of Connecticut, WICC, I'm John Kamal.
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3: Partly sunny and cool this afternoon with a gusty breeze in the upper 60s. Clouding over this evening and tonight in the low 50s. Cloudy, a few showers tomorrow in the low 60s with a breeze out of the northeast. I'm meteorologist Paul Piorek on WICC.
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32: Yeah, well, you know, that's just like your opinion, man.
33: I have come here to chew bubblegum and kick ass, and I'm all out of bubblegum.
34: Tell me, what was that all about? Who's this Ed Says? That's me. Hi. In case you didn't catch it, I am in for Lisa Wexler. She is dealing with the election stuff, can't be on the air legally, FCC, all sorts of things. So I am here in her stead because I work cheap and I was available, but I have her blessing. So there you go. You're going to have to like me whether you want to or not. 203-333-WICC, that's 9422, is the phone number. What is Ed Says all about? Well, the show says Ed Says, because saying things is my job. I'm inclined to listen as well, but Ed Listens doesn't have the same ring as Ed Says. So I'm curious to know about anything you have to say. The show is an open conversation. I'm going to start on a topic, obviously. I will focus on that topic. You are welcome to chime in via that phone number. You can email edsays@voiceofct.com. You can Facebook message Voice of CT. Anything you want, any way you want. I prefer calls because I like talking to people and I like getting their perspective on things. And I find phones to be a little friendlier than, say, the internet. People are a little more brazen on the internet. They are more apt to say things they might not say in public. In fact, we're going to talk about that and AI, the whole world of the internet and how it's been, ruined, basically, for the children. That'll come later in the show. But let me give you a little background. It has been, I think, what, 9? We'll just say 10 years. It's been 9 years, but 10 is a nice round number since I have last graced your eardrums with my lovely tones and opinions. And, 9 years, 10 years, what's the difference? Why let truth get in the way of a good story? I mean, we hear it all the time. We had that celebration of the anniversary, or I guess celebration's the wrong word, where people were talking about being on site for 9/11 when they are obviously on a phone in their office talking to multiple media outlets, or another individual saying that another person wasn't on site when photos show the two of them together. So truth doesn't matter, it seems. We are in a post-fact world. So you are able to say whatever you want. So 10 years works for me. What have I been doing for 10 years? Who was I 10 years ago when I was on the air? I was probably a little spicier. I was probably a little angrier. There's plenty to be angry about. I was, my children were younger, a little, I will say easier, because now they are mobile and they talk a lot and have opinions and voice them. And sometimes don't want to do what I ask them to. That has mellowed me, surprisingly. You would think it would make me more tense, but it doesn't, because they bring joy to me. But 10 years is a long time. How much has changed in those 10 years? Sadly, not much. And in many ways, it has gotten worse. So if you'd like to look back on your past 10 years and share any of that, you are welcome to. 203-333-9422. I repeat that because I want to let you know this is an open conversation. I can pontificate and opine for hours on end. And if I run out of things to say that are timely, I will just delve into my deep knowledge of Star Wars and all its extended universes and media that are out there. But I refuse to do that until I am spent with everything else. So for 10 years after... 10 years ago, after I stopped being on the air, I went through various things. Always been in radio, still in the building. Now, for some reason, they decided I'm fit for a management role. Don't ask me why, but here I am. Here I sit speaking with you. And I have a long list of things to talk about. And I wonder where everybody lands on it. I have a topic. The plan is I want to open each show each day with a word. I want to talk about a specific word and what it means to you. So all you have to do is let me know what that word means. I'll let you know today's word in just a little bit. As I'm reflecting as to the last time I was on air, again, I was a little angrier, a little shorter with people. Now I'm a little more open to conversation. This format, particularly talk news radio, tends to lean one way and tends to be very shouty. And I'm trying to move away from that. I'm trying to be an adult. I'm trying to be mature. I'm trying to be a better person. Shouldn't we all strive to be a better person? Isn't it a failure as a person if you were the same person today as you were 10 years ago? There are those who will say they're the same. They haven't changed. And I think that's just sad. I think if you haven't changed, progressed, adapted even, what are you even doing? So if I were to tell you, nope, what you heard 10 years ago from me is going to be the exact same, it's not. Again, maybe my approach is a little more polished. Probably not. Maybe my temper is a little softer. Hopefully so. Maybe I am less apt to be condescending. Maybe. I've been told that it's, my wife likes to tell me, it's not what you say, it's how you say it. And I can't help my voice. And I think it is just the way my voice sounds when I say something to someone that makes them feel that way. It's unintentional. I don't mean it. I love everybody. Sometimes people just need correcting. And that is why I am here. I am here to be corrected as well. If you hear me say something and I don't know what I'm talking about, call me out. The problem is a lot of people don't like being called out. A lot of people don't like admitting they are wrong. That is not me. I welcome it because I would rather be right than happy. That's my epitaph. That's what I want etched in stone when I'm dead, because being right makes me happy. And a lot of times when I enter conversations with people about things, they assume that I put the same level of effort or lack of effort into my opinion as they did. And that's not true. I put way too much effort into these opinions because I am determined to be correct. Because that's all I want to be. I might not agree with it, but facts are facts. And you have to get over this idea of alternative facts. And well, from this perspective, and a lot of things, there is right, there is wrong. There's two sides to every story. No, a lot of things can be simplified to right and wrong. I'm tired of hearing about the middle. If you stand in the middle, you're not taking a stance. You don't really believe in anything. You're like a, oh yeah, but, and I can't abide by that. What time did we break? And I don't want to just stand in the middle. I'm going to take a stance on everything. And there's nothing wrong with that. And sometimes my opinion might land on one side of, we'll say, the aisle. And maybe in a once in a blue moon, it'll land on the other side of the aisle. But the fact of the matter is there are certain things you cannot be wishy-washy on. There are certain things you cannot say, well, let's slow walk it. No, sometimes there's no slow walking. Sometimes things need to be done. We need to be people of action. You know, if we didn't do anything, if we didn't progress, if we let two moderates in a cave all those years ago go, maybe we should wait on this fire thing. You know, maybe we'll see. You know, I don't like fire. It's new. It's weird. It's different. What about the raw meat trade? What do we do? It could ruin it. Well, then we wouldn't be eating delicious steaks today, would we? We'd all be sitting around in a cave in our pelts eating raw meat. And, I tend to like a nicely grilled steak. So sometimes change needs to be made, and sometimes you need to embrace it. You got an argument against it? Feel free. 203-333-WICC. That's 9422. 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The Facebook is Voice of CT. Coming up in the next break, what I'm going to talk about is a word. As I said, I like to start the show with one word and what it means to you. And I want you to help me to define it. That word is American. What does the word American mean to you? I want to hear it. Coming up next on Ed Says, WICC, the voice of Connecticut.
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34: That is correct. It's Ed Says. Not Lisa Wexler. She is off for a little while, so I will be sitting in the chair for her. But don't worry, I am positive you will hear something from her coming up in the next week or so. So I want to start this segment with one word, and I want to get your thoughts on what that word means. What it means to you, what it means broadly. That word is American. We hear a lot about, you know, the immigration, assimilation, the idea of being an American. Now, technically, it's a citizen, native, or resident of the United States of America. But what makes an American? 203-333-WICC is the number. Curious to know what your thoughts are there. What is an American? Now, I can speak to this because I was born in 1976, the bicentennial, which makes me inherently more American than most. Anyone born in that year, we are just patriots at heart. And I think patriotism and nationalism should be cleared up. There is a distinct definition of each one. And I think some people conflate nationalism with patriotism. But that's a discussion for another day. Today we are talking about what makes an American. That's right. If you don't know this song, you got trouble. A real American. You gotta take a stand, it don't have to hide. Seriously, Christian, are you a producer, Christian, in the other room? Are you old enough to know this song? Or young enough, I guess? Old enough. Do you know this song? I can't let it slide. I am a real American. You do not know? Oh my goodness, this is Hulk Hogan's theme song. This is real American. I am disappointed. This is where we win. This is where America has gone wrong. We are not teaching the children properly about the virtues of Hulkamaniacs, of saying your prayers and eating your vitamins. I bring this up because as a child of the 80s who grew up watching what was then WWF, and I was a little Hulkamaniac, I had a handful of heroes, but the three that stand out to me that I will mention that probably formed me the most were Hulk Hogan, Ronald Reagan, who was president at the time, and who is held by many as the pinnacle of the Republican Party, and G.I. Joe. Now, the argument could be made that all three of those are fictional in one way or another. But I will tell you which one did not let me down. But first, listen to this. Pipes. I didn't time that on purpose, but I got right in there when she was hitting the high notes. Hulk Hogan, let's start with Hulk Hogan. He is one that let me down. Turns out he was just a selfish opportunist who took every opportunity to bury people he worked with in the company and helped to keep the workers from unionizing. Vince McMahon probably, in my opinion, from what I've seen of him and reported of him, iffy guy, not the greatest. Yeah, I'm sure he's very nice and he's made a lot of people a lot of money. But him and Vince, no unions. So those guys are contractors, which works out until you see them at the end of their career. And they're all banged up. But that's another conversation we can have about professional sports as it is, putting these young kids, on fields and in rings and damaging their bodies for a quick payout and then ruined for the rest of their lives. But Hulk Hogan told me to say my prayers, eat my vitamins, and be a real American. And then it turns out he's kind of a bit racist and a trash bag. All right, that's one hero down. Thanks, Hulk. Then I've got Ronald Reagan. You know, Reagan was the president at the time. And yeah, I was young enough to be like, oh, the president, you have to respect the president, right? Like, president for a reason. You know, we grew up learning George Washington. I will not tell a lie. You know, chopping down the cherry tree. Cool. Well, here's Ronald Reagan.
9: The charge has been made that the United States has shipped weapons to Iran as ransom payment for the release of American hostages in Lebanon. That the United States undercut its allies and secretly violated American policy against trafficking with terrorists. Those charges are utterly false.
34: Those charges are false. I stood by you, Ronnie. I believed you. And I think this might have been the birth of alternative facts. Because here is just a little bit later.
9: A few months ago, I told the American people I did not trade arms for hostages. My heart and my best intentions still tell me that's true. But the facts and the evidence tell me it is not. As the Tower Board reported, what began as a strategic opening to Iran deteriorated in its implementation into trading arms for hostages.
34: Deteriorated. Wasn't done to win the election, by the way. Wasn't done for that reason at all. Just deteriorated. Things messed up. I don't know. Try that excuse with your spouse, by the way. What I told you, honey, that's what I felt was true. And I still believe that, even though the facts say differently. I know you have video evidence of me making out with somebody that's not you, honey. But in my heart, I believe it to be true. And again, I was too young to understand that I was being lied to by arguably the most powerful person in the world. But I was. Turns out this little Hulkamaniac was let down by two people in his developmental years. The third was G.I. Joe, an incredibly fictional work that stems back years prior to when I. Now, remember, you got to remember, I grew up with the little guys. Some of you had the taller action figures with the real beards. I mean, these are action figures that can grow a better beard than me. It's upsetting. They had hair. They were like 12 inches tall. No, I was the 3 3/4 inch. And you know what? If that cartoon were to come out today, I've got a good feeling that some people would scream at it and call it DEI. Because you had Stalker and Doc, who were black. You had Scarlet and Lady J, who were women. Women in the military? No! Back in the kitchen with you, is what some of you might say. G.I. Joe, every day, fought against evil. Wherever there's trouble, G.I. Joe was there. I was raised on it, watched it every day. And you know what else they gave us? They gave us useful life lessons. You know, they taught us about fire safety. Now you know, and knowing is half the battle, the whole thing. So I just took three. Those are three of the things that I grew up with as an American, and two of them let me down. Only one stood by me and didn't. Okay, I will say those movies that were made, you know, a couple years back are atrocious, but that's just because I'm a purist. I read every comic book that they published at the time, Larry Hama, like amazing. And it differed greatly from the cartoon. It was more grounded in reality. But again, I held my cartoons and comic books to a higher standard, or they held themselves to a higher standard than the president of the time and then a professional wrestler. Now, I get it. I shouldn't be surprised that I was let down by a professional wrestler. That is fair. That is on me. I should not have put my faith in Hulk Hogan. But when I'm watching him every weekend and he's telling me to, you know, eat my vitamins and say my prayers and be a good American and I'll be a Hulkster too. Well, first of all, I was not. I did not break 5'10". There's barely an ounce of muscle on me, just enough to move this body around. But in retrospect, looking back at what influenced me and how I got here, it's sad. It is sad to think of all the things that a young child looked up to or should look up to, like the president of the United States. And that makes me think about, you know, kids these days and who they're looking up to. And it makes me think about the nationalism we see rather than the patriotism. Patriotism is, you know, helping your community, helping others. Or what's the point? What is the point of being an American if it's not to make the whole better? Why did we form the country? Somebody smarter than me, please fill me in. 203-333-9422. Email is edsays@voiceofct.com. Or you can hit the Facebook. I'm going to throw a post up there in just a second to get your thoughts on what it means to be an American. And you can reach me in any one of those ways. And I want to stress that this is a open conversation. Doesn't have to be just me. I'm sure you have thoughts. You agree, disagree. I don't care. I want to talk. Change my mind. Ted Says, WICC, the voice of Connecticut, will be right back.
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13: 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So yes, it's really, it has a major impact that we are seeing.
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7: He doesn't like to say that he's always right, but Ed says. 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
34: You are in the right place. Lisa Wexler is not here. This is Ed. This is Ed Says on WICC, the voice of Connecticut. The number 203-333-WICC, that's 9422. You can call that to be live on the air. You can text that should you not want to talk with me. You can email edsays@voiceofct.com And Christian is posting on the Facebook page now if that's where you would like to comment. Millions of ways to do it. Well, actually, that's 1, 2, 3, 4, but whatever. Who am I? Like, what do I know? Math is not my thing. I did communications. It's a fake degree. Christian, that's another Simpsons reference for you. I know how much you like them. The conversation right now is, what is an American? What does it mean to you? And it doesn't necessarily have to be about immigration. It can mean, what does it mean as a person, as a part of your community, what you're supposed to be doing? Wow, came up on the courage is the thing that keeps us free. Wow, that was timing. I don't know the song that well. That's Real American. Hulk Hogan's theme song, and I bring that up because I mentioned my three heroes as a child were Reagan, Hogan, and G.I. Joe. G.I. Joe was a whole. There were a lot of them. I'm a Snake Eyes guy. He was mysterious. He was the ninja. Like, come on, who wouldn't be? Although, just like Star Wars, everybody likes the villains. But, you know, I had almost all the original ones. I can't delve into the G.I. Joe talk, unless you want to. You want to talk about your favorite G.I. Joe character? I'm here for that as well. What we're talking about is what makes up an American. What is it? You know, there's people who take pride in the luck, I guess they had, of being born in the United States of America. And I will say, A, it's luck, because there is no rhyme nor reason to where you join this world. You just kind of appear, and out you are. So it could have been anywhere. And I think more people need to make more time to think about that. I certainly wouldn't have wanted to be born anywhere else. I mean, there's a couple places, but it's a lot worse. But I think a lot of people take the fact that some random genetic lottery or karmic lottery popped you out here as your accomplishment, as something you did. You had nothing to do with it. You were just nothing before you were born. And you were fortunate enough to be born somewhere where there wasn't a war raging on your lands, where there wasn't famine, you know, where there wasn't some sort of dire needs. We are a country of plenty. But what I see is I see people who want everything for themselves. You know, in earlier days, we would have probably risen up and taken what we needed from them if somebody's hoarding all the supplies. But now people celebrate them. People are like, oh, look at a billionaire. Let's give them more money so they can be the first trillionaire. What are we doing? Do you even know the difference between a million and a billion? It's a lot. It's, you know, a lot. You could count it. But maybe it should be put in a different perspective. Maybe you need to understand what those billionaires are taking from you to get there, or trillionaires, for that matter. This is part of the conversation of what it is to be an American. Americans should be paying their fair share, should be paying back, should be part of the solution and part of the problem. Not part of the problem, sorry. Now, because I'm looking it up, 1 million seconds, just to put it in perspective, so you understand, if time is money, and time is our most precious resource, by the way, 1 million seconds is 11 and a half days. So if you could translate your money to time that you would have on this earth, a millionaire makes it 11 and a half days, a billionaire makes it 31.7 years. Not bad. A trillionaire lives almost 32,000 years. That is the magnitude of difference. So you and I, who don't have $1 million to translate into time, have a day, if that, dead already. I could die in the middle of this broadcast because I don't have $1 million to make it 11 and a half days if I had to pay for each second of my life. So when people say tax the billionaires, it is to help the American people. And first of all, there's got to be different ways to do it, because these billionaires aren't making that money the traditional way. A lot of them are taking their assets and taking out loans, which they aren't taxed on, and living off that, and then just cycling that through, cycling that through. We have seen this before, people. Time is a flat circle. The era of the robber barons. Do you want shanty towns? Because that's how you get shanty towns. You want to work in a company town by giving all your faith to the corporations, letting them run roughshod, dump everything in the water that they can, repealing restrictions. America was founded what? What? We want no taxation without representation. It wasn't no taxes, no laws, no regulations. For every regulation written, it was written because someone died or bled.

0: 35, maybe 45 times more than their lowest employee, and now it's in like 300 to 400. How do you justify that? Meanwhile, going back to Reagan, you know, my hero of the early 80s till I learn more about him, perpetuating the myth of the welfare queen. Elon's the welfare queen. All his money comes from doing what people were mad at this fake welfare queen about. Yes, look it up. It wasn't as big as it was. It wasn't as bad as it was. Meanwhile, he was ignoring the AIDS epidemic. I have a multitude of reasons why I have issues with Reagan. I played it earlier, the Iran-Contra scandal, in which Ollie North takes the fall and then gets a job years later. What is our obsession with giving redemption arcs to bad people? And when I say our, I don't mean mine, because Ollie North could have worked anywhere else and made a living, an honest living, rather than cashing in on his notoriety for whatever news channel he ended up on. But I ask, what is it to you to be an American? Do you have to be born on the soil? Is that your definition? Do you have to have certain virtues? What defines an American? It's almost disheartening that no one is able to define it for me. 203-333-WICC, that's 9422. Help me out here. I think I'm an American, and as a child, like I said, Reagan, Hulkamania, G.I. Joe, I stood for the Pledge of Allegiance proudly with my hand on my heart. But now I'm an adult. And now I go, why? I hope my kids aren't doing that. Because isn't that just indoctrination? If that was in another country, wouldn't be like, what are they doing? Why are they doing this ritual every day? Is that a requirement to be an American citizen, to pledge allegiance every morning? I think not. 203-333-WICC is the number. I am Ed Says. You can email me, edsays@voiceofct.com, or you can hit the Facebook page, Voice of CT. I'm just asking questions here. I'd like some answers. When I get back, we'll talk more about being an American, and we'll talk about what's going on in Fairfield County restaurants and what you may or may not know about eating out. It's Ed Says on the Talk of CT.
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0: In fact, I'm rarely wrong.

0: what everybody tells me. At least that's what I hear. It's Ed Says on the Voice of Connecticut, WICC, in for Lisa Wexler. 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We're talking about what it is to be an American, but that information I just gave you is available anytime. This is an open forum, an open conversation at all times. I have the ability to shift from topic to topic. I'm good like that. But let's go to Michael in Norwalk, see what Michael has to say here on The Voice of Connecticut. Good morning, Michael.
1: Hi, it's a beautiful day today. The stuff you're saying sounds like a lot of the Occupy Wall Street crowd. Is that something you were involved with back in the day?
0: Oh, I remember it. I wasn't down there. No, I was here working. But no, I was on the air for that. I remember that.
1: Well, there's a good video that's called Peter Schiff Confronts Occupy Wall Street, something like that. And it's a really good discussion between people like you who believe that people are hoarding money and they need to share it, and they're just too successful, and you know, that they should be funneled through government. But the only problem is the government's a horrible, horrible financial person to, you know, take in money and give it to somebody else.
0: So, I mean, Michael,
1: otherwise we wouldn't be $40 trillion in debt, right?
0: Well, Michael, let's first of all, that debt has been rung up over this administration greatly. But let's talk about the idea of success, right? Where does that success come from?
1: It comes from crony capitalism.
0: And so why does a CEO deserve, well, let's just say it right here. The average CEO at the top U.S. firms makes 325 times as much as a typical worker. Why do they deserve that much?
1: They would deserve that in a free market system if that's what their pay was, if that's what their salaries were.
0: So in a free,
1: through a free market system, but what we have right now is not a free market system. It's more crony capitalism. But the problem is you're doing a paradigm shift where you're saying, oh, because of that, we need to do this. And that, what you want to do is even worse, which is take money from billionaires and this, you know, it's wealth distribution. It didn't go over well in Venezuela.
0: Well, just because something didn't work somewhere doesn't mean it can't work. That's the argument against everything. Oh, I don't like communism. Let's be realistic. People talk about communism. How many or socialism? How many socialist programs do we actually run in this country right now?
1: I don't know, but
0: quite a few. What is insurance if not socialism?
1: All racketeering. All of it's racketeering.
0: Well, I think that's the problem. I think, but what you're talking about is we're not holding those doing the racketeering accountable. So
1: but
0: there was nothing
1: getting to. Yeah, but like Elon Musk, you brought up Elon Musk, and the fact of the matter is he had government contracts. It's the government's fault that Elon Musk is a billionaire.
0: I don't disagree.
1: He should be taxed. It's because of the government handouts.
0: I don't disagree. Well, people would say that since it's not a handout to him because he's a corporation, it's under a corporation. But I don't disagree. I agree with you there.
1: You want to just eliminate corporations? I'm all for it.
0: Well, what ism does that fall under?
1: It could be just free market. That means there's no shielding from lawsuits from people for, you know, whatever. I mean, there's
0: I don't disagree with you there. Was it Mitt Romney who said
1: even better? There's no political PACs where the corporations funnel millions of dollars for donations. That will be gone too.
0: I'm for getting rid of Citizens United. I think that would help, right?
1: Well, how are you going to do that? You need legislation, right?
0: What we need is people
1: that are involved in racketeering.
0: What we need is people with spines, backbones, and what we need is for people to stop playing politics like it's a sport and they're a guy. Because the people in there now that they keep voting for.
1: That go into office and they come out millionaires, hundreds of millions, including someone like Bernie Sanders, who's very wealthy too.
0: So Sanders, I hear his name thrown in there, but Sanders has been at it for 40 years. And if you don't earn some money throughout your life, I wouldn't use him as an example. I might go higher to the president of the United States of America.
1: The guy's never had a real job. He's been in public service. They use that public service thing like you're giving up something. He didn't give up anything. He's gained.
0: I mean, everybody earns money, so I'm not going to burn Bernie at the stake. The man's in his 70s.
1: Okay, but somebody that calls himself a public servant, who gains so much for their public service. You can't, it's not like he's giving up himself. Like, I could have had this great job and been a multi-millionaire, but I'm involved in public service, so I'm just going to make a little bit less so I can help the public. He's not helping the public. He's helping himself.
0: He's
1: involved in what you're doing, saying, hey, tax the rich.
0: I think the residents of Vermont might disagree with you on that one.
1: They're not taxing people.
0: I think the residents of Vermont might disagree with you on the things that he's done in his time. But you do bring up a point that I would like to talk to. Michael, thank you for the call. Public service, what does that mean? I don't disagree. What does it mean to be a public servant? Mitt Romney, I talked about, he said corporations, Michael just talked about corporations not being held accountable. That's because of Citizens United. And Mitt Romney was the one that said, corporations are people. They are not. They are made up of people. Those people have individual rights. When you can actually see a corporation held accountable for the crimes they do, all they do now is commit a crime, make a ton of money off it, whether it's pollution, insider trade, whatever they're doing, and then they pay the fine, which is a small percentage of the money they made. That's a good investment. If I make a billion and have to pay a million, I'm smart. Let's go to Fred in Bridgeport. What do you got to say? It's Ed Says.
2: Well, thank you. I appreciate being on the show. Einstein said that a fact, whatever it is, and for us, it's what is an American, it's a rapidly changing event. And if you look at our past, say, five or six generations, being an American has changed its definition or been changed by us as many times. I think in my father's generation, I'm just about 70. So in my dad's, I'm a baby boomer. So in my dad's day of being the greatest generation, being an American meant sacrificing and seeing country above all else.
0: Fred, I'm going to put you on hold because I'm on a break, but I want you to continue when we get back. I like what you're saying, so please hold on. We'll come back. It's Ed Says. The number is 203-783-WICC. Ed Says at voiceofct.com or on Facebook. Oh, no, I'm still good to go, Christian? Sorry. It's my first day. Like, I'm getting used to this. Sorry. I looked at my paper, and I'm like, oh, but I already blew through that break. Yeah, I'm bringing Fred back. Fred, you're back. I'm a little rusty.
2: Wow,
0: it's been 10 years.
2: Such a short break.
0: It's been 10 years, Fred. Cut me some slack.
2: Oh, I'm just kidding. You a lot of slack. I think you're doing an excellent job.
0: Oh, no, go ahead. You were saying that it meant sacrifice.
2: So I'm saying that I think because we are so young, we change or each generation changes what is important to them and what they want to be, what legacy they want to leave, if any. And public service, it also changes its definition. Who are they serving? Years ago, 100 years ago, or more than 100 years ago, Benjamin Franklin said to be a public servant was to accept no money. He thought that it should be done for free because you were really serving the public good. Today, I think that public servants ultimately serve themselves and their own needs and wants. They may hide behind being a champion of the people that they supposedly represent in their district, but eventually they vote themselves a raise and they keep what is of interest to them and what is good for them at the top of their list. And they get richer leaving government and consulting than they did when they were in it. I don't think that's a good look for America. We almost got back to it after 9/11 when we said, let us return to the days when we were all the same and all loved our country. We were stuffing money in the boots of every single block, in the boots of the firemen, and we were proud to say we are American. But I think we didn't know what it was because we gave away so many freedoms to remain Americans that what America is, I believe, is changing for the worse. It's becoming something that serves but a few and leaves the vast majority dissatisfied with the condition in which they find themselves. And perhaps because the difference between the bottom 50% and, say, the top 10% is so vast, they may never be able to achieve the dream that the pre-greatest generation and greatest generation saw as the ultimate definition of being an American. And I find that sad.
0: Fred, I thank you for the call and the thoughts, and I agree with you. It is sad. The promise, that's the other thing I grew up with. As I said, a child of the bicentennial, which makes me inherently more American than everybody. It makes me sad that that promise is failing. I've done everything I was told to do, and I'm fairly successful. But when I look at my future, when I look at my retirement, how long I'm going to have to work, I think about what I grew up watching. Let's look at Married with Children. Al sold shoes. He had a beautiful home, a wife, two kids, a dog. They took vacations. Where is that? I mean, I have a beautiful wife, a house, two kids, and a dog, and I take vacations. But I think I made more money than Al did, I think is what I'm saying. And it's difficult. I'm looking at my future. It used to be the three-legged stool idea. You had Social Security, you had pension, and you had private. Pensions are gone, man. Those are a thing of the past. Now you have 401ks, which are here or there, depending. The market, it all depends on the market. Guess who makes money on the market? The people with millions and billions, because it compounds faster. Oh, I've got money in the market, but my couple grand makes, you know, tens of maybe hundreds of dollars. That's not getting me anywhere when it comes time to retire. 203-333-9422. Let's go to Mike in Shelton. What's going on, Mike? Mike, you there? Nope. Oh, Mike, are you on like a weird speakerphone?
3: Yeah.
0: Oh, there you go.
3: Yeah.
0: Oh, Mike, I'm going to have you give me a call back. That's a bad connection. 203-333-WICC. You can email edsays@voiceofct.com. Facebook, Voice of CT. Here's the thing. When I mentioned, the last caller mentioned these public servants, and there are a great many of them who are there on various levels to do good things, but there are those that aren't. Let's see. Senate and the House. The House was scheduled for 119 days in session. So far, 72. Are they going to make those 119? I don't know. They keep closing early. Are they actually working? What is the idea of a public servant? I think that's true. I think it should be a service. Do they need all the benefits? Look! Oh, why did this just come to me now? Mitch McConnell! Mitch McConnell missing for 3 months. If I was gone for 3 months, I wouldn't have a job to return to. Certainly not without telling somebody what was going on. And it was paid for. He gets better benefits than all of us. You should be mad about that. They should be equal or lesser because it is a service. A service means a sacrifice. That's what that means when you're talking about public service. But back to, you know, CEO pay being 300 times more. Now, the caller said that the market determines that. Is that fair? Isn't that why so many employees of these places you go to every day are collecting food stamps or assistance? Almost half of food stamp recipients work. Those that don't work are probably 65, caregivers or disabled, because they do all the tricks, everything they can do to jump through hoops, to not make their people full time, to not pay them, to let the CEOs make tons of money. Nobody works 300 times harder than anybody else. Don't tell me, oh, the CEO gets up at 5 and goes to bed at 2. But right. But what's your day? What are you doing? How many meetings, those are heavy air quotes I'm throwing up over here, are you having where they're just liquid lunches or just lunches where 95% of it is you guys BSing and then you go, want to do this deal? Yeah, it sounds good. Let's just sign here. Boom, done. Like when you've got people urinating in bottles in your buildings that work for you, there's a problem. And if you're not seeing that, and I get it, the workers, those workers just need to make money. They got to survive. But there is a big problem with greed, and time is a flat circle. And perhaps our education system needs to be reevaluated because some people aren't paying attention. Not here in Connecticut. We're doing pretty well. But there are plenty of states out there where they don't teach the things that they should, where we don't learn our history, where we don't see where this all leads, this accumulation of wealth just sitting there. Think about it. $1,000 in your pocket rather than your boss's pocket is going to go right into your community quickly. Goes in his pocket. It's just going to sit there and accumulate interest. 203-333-WICC. Mike, stay on hold. We're going to have a break here in just a second, and we will come back. You can also email me, edsays@voiceofct.com. 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
4: From ABC News, I'm Brian Clark. Three news organizations, CNN, MS Now, and Politico, have sued the Trump administration, saying the president's ban on their access to the White House amounts to a blatant violation of the First Amendment. ABC's Karen Travers has more from the White House.
5: The outlets today have filed a lawsuit saying that they're doing this to protect their First Amendment rights and defend the principle that the government does not decide what the press reports or publishes. That lawsuit also says that this ban could, quote, not be a more direct assault on the First Amendment.
4: Because of the ban, the rotating television pool of networks is not covering President Trump's trip to New York City today. He'll meet with Mayor Zoran Mamdani. Tomorrow, he'll address the United Nations General Assembly. The Iran war and Middle East unrest looms over the UN. And now the Iranian-backed Houthi rebels say they have all of Yemen's west coast under their control. That borders a key shipping strait, and ABC's Steve Ganyard, a former Defense and State Department official, says that could have major impacts on global trade.
6: They don't have to do anything. They can say they could put mines in the water. They can say they have drones and anti-ship cruise missiles set up there, and that's going to be enough to scare off the shippers to not go through there.
4: And ABC's Karen Hua says all of this having an impact on American consumers.
7: The cost of the war is showing up at the pump. Regular gas averages $4.48 a gallon, up 17 cents in a week. Diesel set another record Sunday, $6.51.
4: The FAA has stopped departures at two major airports, Newark and Philadelphia, because of equipment outages. That's according to an FAA advisory. The attorney for a man who was shot by ICE agents while making food deliveries in Austin, Texas on Sunday says she does not know where he is or what condition he's in. Federal authorities say that the man was in the country illegally. You're listening to ABC News.
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4: President Trump set to meet with Ukraine's president at the UN this week. He again calls for an end to the war between Russia and Ukraine. Over the weekend, Ukraine launched a series of attacks on Russia, says ABC's chief foreign correspondent Ian Pannell.
9: Ukrainian President Volodymyr Zelensky said that Kyiv's long-range strikes had a very significant impact in the Moscow region, reporting a hit on one of Russia's key oil industry facilities, which he said contributes billions of dollars to Russia's war machine. Meanwhile, of course, you've got these ongoing retaliation or ongoing attacks by Moscow. It's really stepped over its attacks. We've seen this now over the last few weeks and months, and the real fears about what the winter will bring.
4: Lindsay Clancy's ex-husband gave his first public interview since her mistrial in Massachusetts.
10: In an interview with CBS's 60 Minutes, Patrick Clancy revealed that his youngest son, Callan, survived for 4 days after his wife, Lindsay, strangled him, his older brother, and his sister.
11: And I got to hold him. I got to lay down next to him. And he died in my arms.
10: Patrick Clancy says he had a panic attack while testifying at Lindsay Clancy's trial and that he forgives his ex-wife. Sherry Preston, ABC News.
4: Google was fined $463 million by the European Union's data privacy watchdog after it found it mishandled user data. I'm Brian Clark, ABC News.
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12: 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A Bridgeport City official is facing charges. City Councilwoman Maria Pereira was arrested on Thursday for allegedly verbally threatening someone at a hearing over school bus parking. Pereira allegedly got into the argument with another person in attendance at a City Council special meeting on Thursday. She then allegedly issued a verbal threat before being arrested for disorderly conduct. And a Fairfield police officer is recovering after being hit by a moped. Police say the moped operator and a passenger were both arrested in the incident on Brentwood Avenue on Thursday. Marcus Craig and Javion Baker Coleman are facing charges of conspiracy to commit larceny of a motor vehicle, criminal trespass, and other charges. Police say Craig was operating the vehicle and dodged the first officer before crashing head-on with the second officer. While injured, the second officer was still able to help make the arrest. For the Voice of Connecticut, WICC, I'm John Kamal.
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13: Partly sunny and cool this afternoon with a gusty breeze in the upper 60s. Clouding over this evening and tonight in the low 50s. Cloudy, a few showers tomorrow in the low 60s with a breeze out of the northeast. I'm meteorologist Paul Piorek on WICC.
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14: People keep asking if I'm back. 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
0: Welcome to Hour 2 of Ed Says. I played that at the first hour because it's been 10 years since I've done this. 10 years, man! So I'm a little rusty, but, you know, made that special intro. Is it a little self-indulgent to play it again? Yes, it is, but I feel like you needed a slight introduction to me. We are talking about what it is to be an American. I am Ed, in for Lisa Wexler. This is Ed Says, 203-333-9422. Ed Says at voiceofct.com, or you can hit the Facebook page at Voice of CT. Tao wrote something to the effect of, please come back, Lisa, prayers, whatever. Thank you for your input. That is why I like the internet, or dislike the internet. That's a conversation that's going to come up later in the week, probably, because I don't know if I'll get to it today. But contribute something. Anybody can bitch and moan. Anybody can complain. Anybody can say, I don't like it. Do something constructive. Say something that you don't agree with. If I say something you disagree with, make your case rather than just going, humph, this guy. I'm open to being persuaded, but insulting me ain't going to do it. Let's go to Mike in Shelton. What do you have to say, Mike?
24: Yes, to become an American, you have at least have to speak English.
0: That is not a requirement to be an American. There is no national language.
24: Well, to be an American, you should You know, especially truck drivers.
0: Why should you have to if you don't legally have to? If there is, did you know German was almost our language, by the way?
24: Well,
0: they had a big talk about it.
24: Years ago. I mean, I'm talking nowadays.
0: But is there a law?
24: We're talking
0: now. Is it required? Where is that required? Or is that just your thing?
24: It should be. You know, I mean, it should be. They want to make it a requirement. You know, someone who don't speak, they get into an accident or something, especially a truck driver. They don't know how to speak to the police officer
0: if it's naturalization, it is generally required to be able to speak English. But otherwise, is that what your definition of an American is? Is speaking another country's language, England?
24: It's one of them. It's one of them.
0: Okay. I wouldn't put that as a high priority for me when it comes to who I'd like to surround myself with, but that's fine. But you're talking specifically about truck drivers.
24: Well, specifically, yes.
0: If I was born
24: and just about
0: on this,
24: anybody too.
0: So if I was born on the soil,
24: you know, I don't.
0: And my parents decided not to teach me English at all, ever, am I still an American?
24: I don't know. I can't say that for
0: right.
24: sure.
0: But, well, by, you know, well, if you're going by
24: so.
0: Definition.
24: In my opinion, no. In my opinion, no. I don't like it when I'm at the store and hear a bunch of mumble jumbo.
0: A bunch of mumbo jumbo. It's a different language, sir. Do you know how many languages preceded
24: ours?
0: This is
24: American. This is America. You asked me what it takes to become an American.
0: All right. But do you...
24: They, you know, we're not on foreign land here. We're American.
0: Well, there are some that argue that it... whose land it was to begin with and what they spoke. Do you hear anybody that was
24: talking about now?
0: Right.
24: We're not talking about, you know, what was it like 100 years ago?
0: Oh, okay. So now, so things that happened 100 years ago shouldn't be part of any conversations? Because I'm just checking because it seems like there's a lot of places.
24: No. We got all the Constitution and everything like that should be there, you know.
0: All right. Well, Mike, I appreciate the call. 203-333-WICC 9422 is the number. I'm saying that it's very selective in that when we say, oh, here in America, you know, get over it. We are America. We own this land. It was 100, 200, however many years ago. Let's get over it. But there are other conflicts around the world where somebody goes, well, that used to be ours and now it's not. And maybe we want it back. And how do you apply that logic? And then when it comes to language, naturalization, yes. But how about if you're born here? That's just a theory. We do not have a national language. We have one that is spoken by most of the population, but that could be shifting. That could be changing. Are you open to change? How hard is it to learn another language? Whenever I see something in like People magazine, oh, so-and-so, cute little rich baby, speaks three languages. Well, yeah, because they have the time and money to do so. But, you know, when some poor kid does it, you're speak American. American is not a language, by the way. Ed says at voiceofct.com, 203-333-WICC. What I am talking about is what is it to be an American? And for me, I think it's being a good neighbor. I think it is helping others that need it. I think it is, you know, talking about the little guy, helping the little guy. When you have something, you know, sharing the wealth, for lack of a better phrase, and some of them need to actually share said wealth. Let's go to Judy in Stratford. Judy, what do you have to say today?
1: Hi,
0: Judy. Turn your radio down just a bit in the background so we don't get an echo
1: going. Yeah, I'm doing that right now.
0: All right. What do you think an American is?
1: Well, I'm sorry. You said to call, disagree. Mike from Shelton, that previous caller?
0: Yes.
1: I can understand his logic. My parents both came from another country, and they had to learn English, and they had to prove that they had someone that would be able to help them, so they didn't have to rely on the, you know, on the government. You had to have a sponsor, so to speak. So they knew how to. I don't, you know, I was too young because they died when I was young, and I wish I could ask a million questions, but we didn't speak the language that they spoke. We learned English. And what is that saying? When in Rome, do as the Romans do. I think we've been too lenient with people coming here. I know we have a mixed pot of, you know, different people, but that's what makes America. But I also agree, like I said, with him, because we should have the one language. We're paying extra money. I mean, you look at your back of your utility bills and all kinds of bills. Now, even when I got jury duty, do you speak English? Well, why would you send me this if I don't speak English? I think English should be our language.
0: But the fact is, it's not, unless you go with the White House presidential action on March 1st of last year, which I don't believe is a law. So Canada manages to make it with two languages. They have French and English. And are you that bothered by extra print? You know, oh, this is printed in Spanish. Are were we upset about the wasted ink? I'm just curious. I'm just curious to know. So your neighbor speaking English is more important to you than them maybe keeping an eye out for you, being a good neighbor, upholding the rule of law, anything like that. English is your first priority.
1: No, I never said that.
0: Okay, well, that's what you led with, though.
1: I think we should speak English.
0: You were following up on another call, but that's what he led with. And in a hierarchy, in a list of things that I want people to be if they are American, what they speak probably isn't in the top 10, maybe the top 15.
1: Well, I think we should respect America. I think if you come here, you should be happy to be here and work.
0: So, Judy,
1: don't just get a handout.
0: So who gets these handouts? So you're saying illegal immigrants get handouts?
1: I know a lot of people that are living better than I am because with the free this and free that, and, you know, the middle class seem to suffer. The rich don't have to worry. They have a lot of money. The poor, it seems like the middle class is always getting screwed.
0: So undocumented immigrants are generally not eligible for federal public assistance programs, just for the record. The people who are getting assistance are your neighbors who are citizens who might be working jobs where their employers maybe don't give them full time, don't give them benefits. They're not making that wage. The idea of minimum wage was to work 40 hours a week and support a family. Judy, I appreciate the call. 203-333-WICC is the number. That was the point. The minimum wage has barely started raising. It hasn't kept up with inflation. So who is taking that money? Shareholders and the heads of the corporations. That's who. How hard is it? Why is this a crazy concept? Pay someone enough to afford to live for the work they do. If your company is worth X billions of dollars, you're making 300 times more than your lowest paid employee. Maybe, just maybe, you should see them as a human being and, he just pushes a mop. Well, Mr. CEO, I'd like to see you push a mop. You would probably make the floor look worse because maybe you haven't worked a day in your life, or maybe you have and you've forgotten. Maybe you've forgotten your humanity. Maybe you've forgotten where you came from. But no person is worth that many times more. No one. Zero. Zip. Zilch. Nada. I don't know how I can stress that. 203-333-9422 is the number. This is Ed Says. If you have something to say, feel free to get in touch with me by using that. We'll have more to say about all of this when we come back here on the Talk of Connecticut, or the Voice of Connecticut.
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0: We are talking about what the word American means to you. 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I did go to college for it. But you have to understand that there are experiences outside your own that perhaps might be different and might change your perspective. And that's what I ask everybody. Just have, change your perspective. 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And see if what you define as an American might align with somebody else. 203-333-WICC. 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Tao just continuing to give me useless comments on Facebook. Come with conversation. Angela said, defending your country. Again, it might make the list, but it's probably not on the top 10 right now, certainly. I'm not sure what existential threat we're defending it from. Let's go to Bill in Bridgeport. Go ahead, Bill.
7: Hi, I think you got the wrong name, but it's okay.
0: Oh, Bill, what's your name?
7: Joe, how are you?
0: Joe, you're fired. My first day back, Christian, not even an hour and a half in and I have to fire you? What is going on? I'm sorry, Joe. You go ahead.
7: No, it's all right. So I just picked up, you made a point that supposedly people that are not legal citizens don't get any public benefits.
0: Federal.
7: What's that?
0: Federal.
7: They don't get federal.
0: They generally don't qualify. There might be local programs that help them.
7: Right. So in your experience is what? Because I have over three decades of experience in housing, and that's an outright lie portrayed by the left.
0: No, the scary left. Well, Joe, correct me then. Now, are you saying some of these programs are funded by the federal government? Then that's different than the federal government just handing the people money. Now, if the federal government's handing the people money, then correct me.
7: Well, what difference does it make? They're still getting federal money.
0: And they're also paying taxes on anything they purchase.
7: They're paying taxes on anything they purchase.
0: So they're actually contributing to the same thing.
7: Right.
0: And why are they here? Who's employing them? Why aren't we going after the companies that employ them and pay them under the table so they don't pay taxes? Why are we always kicking the kid who's down just because he's not, quote, from here? We have a history of that in this nation. I don't know if you know, but every time a new wave of immigrants came from somewhere, being part Polish, I know that we were ridiculed and called dumb every bad joke about a Polak. There's every time the Irish, when they came over, the Italians, Columbus, they only existed to like give the Italians something to celebrate. Turns out they picked a really awful guy. But that's neither here nor there. Like every wave of immigration in this country has been disparaged and looked down upon for one reason or another. This country is supposed to open its arm. Give me your tired, huddled masses. What is the problem with loving thy neighbor? Love thy neighbor.
7: Right. And coming from immigrant parents from another country, the rules are different. You could not be on any sort of public assistance, which is still the case for every country in the world. When you go to their countries, you cannot be on public assistance. So we're trying to understand what the issue is here. I mean, if people actually came here to do what it is they came to do.
0: So what did they come? All right. So what are they doing instead of that? What are you saying? Have you ever tried to live on public assistance? How much is it? Since you would spend 30 years, how rich are these people getting? And put that against somebody like Elon Musk, who enriches his companies via, you know, federal grants and everything, and then uses the value of his company to take a loan out to live off of, which is interest that we can't tax. And that's a cycle that he repeats. Who has the bigger impact on our economy? Who's getting paid more?
7: But has he had an impact on our economy by creating jobs and creating the unbelievable inventions, I guess?
0: He didn't invent anything. I don't understand. First of all, okay. He didn't invent anything. This is what I'm saying. We put these people on pedestals. They are idiots just like you and me. A lot of them lucked into jobs, or maybe having a dad who owned an emerald mine and, you know, put him in a position to succeed. We need to stop elevating these people to godlike positions. Everybody lucks into what they get, whether it's where they're born, and there's hard work in it. Don't get me wrong, for most people, not for him, I would assume. Read anything about him. His code was bad when he was selling his app. They had to fix that. His ideas were bad. Just look at the Cybertruck. Could you imagine if Steve Jobs drew something like that for a phone? Like, the people drool all over Apple and the iPhone. That truck should not exist. It is an abomination of aerodynamics, of engineering, but they did it for his ego. This guy created nothing. He does nothing. He adds nothing. And yet he is able to enrich himself. Does it employ some people? Absolutely. Would those people be employed in something similar? Because somebody else, maybe with some morals, would fill that void? Absolutely. These are just people. We need to hold them accountable for their behaviors, particularly when they don't change them.
7: All right. So you talk about employing people. So we have all these people that have come into our country during the past administration.
0: Do you know why that was, by the way? Where those numbers came from?
7: Sure.
0: So, Joe, if your town, if Bridgeport, all of a sudden had no power, no water, everybody was sick, no infrastructure, things went bad, or work dried up, would you move or would you stay?
7: It's like that now.
0: Fair enough. That's terrible, Joe. You're going to get me in trouble.
7: We had a global pandemic,
0: which is what moved people. Yes, the numbers went up, but the problem is too many people look surface level. Oh, the number went. A great example is years ago, a news channel reported that, welfare fraud, I think it was, doubled in the past year. That sounds terrible, right? But if the welfare fraud was 0.25% and it doubled to 0.5%, you being in the business for 30 years know that a fraud rate that low, even if it's doubled, is still incredibly low and almost non-existent statistically, right?
7: It's funny, the stuff you say. We've been trying to expose fraud for decades now, and we can't get anybody to do anything about it. It's not even investigated. We can't even get an answer from HUD regarding who we contact to investigate the fraud in Connecticut. We can't even get a contact. So this stuff that gets spewed out over the mass propaganda media is a little ridiculous when you talk to somebody that's really in the
0: trenches. You're talking about HUD. Let's roll back to what I said, though. I'm not talking about HUD's rates. I don't know HUD rates. But if you had a rate of 0.25 and it, quote, doubled, which was the headline, to 0.50, is that statistically significant?
7: I don't care about headlines.
0: But that's what I was talking about. You're the one that talked about propaganda. Somebody framing it doubling from a quarter to a half of a percentage, that's not even any amount of money. That what I'm saying is their headline said one thing, oh, this is terrible, but anybody who runs a program, any store that has, you know, goods, they would love that kind of loss rate. Oh, we're only losing 0.5? Great.
7: So you think that it's only HUD that doesn't investigate?
0: No, I don't disagree. Look at the Pentagon. You're not wrong here. There is fraud. But oftentimes, again, we're looking at the wrong people. We're looking at the people on the bottom when you should be looking at the contractors, the people making the big bucks off it, not the person trying to feed their family. That's what I'm saying. We're always looking the wrong direction because it's easier to punch down than it is to punch up. Joe, I appreciate the call, but I got to hit a break here. 203-333-WICC. As an American, I was taught you protect the little guy. But what I see too often, particularly from this administration, is we go after the little guy rather than fighting the big guy. And it's incredibly, incredibly frustrating. This is Ed Says, WICC, the voice of Connecticut.
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0: I am Ed, in for Lisa Wexler. The number is 203-333-WICC, that's 9422. Checking the Facebook at Voice of CT. Let's see, who's Ed? Daniel, I'm Ed. I'm here for a few weeks covering for Lisa while she's out, but you will hear from her one way or another. Let's see, what else do we got here? The question is, what makes an American? And I started off by, you know, playing this.
17: Courage is the thing that keeps us free. I am a real American.
0: I nailed it at the same line. Courage is the thing that keeps us free. I do this every time. I just know that song so well. I am Ed. I am talking about what makes an American. That, of course, is Real American, Hulk Hogan's theme song. If you don't know that, shame on you. I play that because Hulk Hogan, one of my childhood heroes, and I gave three. I gave Hogan, Reagan, and G.I. Joe, and I said only one of those three didn't let me down. The first to let me down was Hogan. steroids, being an awful person, even though he told me to eat my vitamins and say my prayers. Turns out vitamins were steroids, and I could have been much more buff. The second that let me down was this guy.
4: The charge has been made that the United States has shipped weapons to Iran as ransom payment for the release of American hostages in Lebanon. That the United States undercut its allies and secretly violated American policy against trafficking with terrorists. Those charges are utterly false.
0: That is Reagan denying the whole Iran-Contra thing, and then this happened.
8: A few months ago, I told the American people I did not trade arms for hostages. My heart and my best intentions still tell me that's true. But the facts and the evidence tell me it is not. As the Tower Board reported...
0: So let's try heart and best intentions in a court of law, or your spouse, if you're cheating, and they catch you. I don't condone cheating. I don't see how anybody has time for it. But either way, but the facts. Yes, the facts are what matter. And those, what I'm saying is that the disappointment is still palpable as some people celebrate some of the things that they think make us American. And I'm just curious what they are. Respecting our neighbors is one that Joshua said. I agree with that. You know, and that means respecting their languages, their cultures, their heritage. We have holidays for a lot of people that originally didn't come from here. St. Patrick's Day for the Irish, Columbus Day, some places still for the Italians. His past is dubious at best. But, you know, then you get mad when somebody's speaking their language. Stop eavesdropping. Mind your own business. I don't understand it. Let's go to Francis in Stratford. Francis, how are you this morning?
12: Hello.
0: Hi.
12: Oh, my God. Finally, because you talk more than anybody.
0: Well, that's what they pay me for, Francis. It's called
12: Ed
0: Says.
12: I know. I have all kinds of degrees, but mine are all medical. I save people. What I want to tell you is I'm old enough to know my parents went through the Great Depression, okay? And what we did to keep America great again, people worked. My dad, I can still remember, we were in a third floor flat in Bridgeport. A truck came with all the men in the truck. Hey, Jack, your box is here. They brought food around. There was no programs to go and get lovely food. Everybody had a box like what they're giving on TV to the Jewish people. And you worked for that. My father built, cracked rock and helped build 90 acres, okay? That's what that's...
0: Build 90 acres of what, Francis? What did he build?
12: The stone wall around 90 acres at that time.
0: Whose stone wall? Was that government property?
12: I don't know.
0: You don't know. Because...
12: You're making America great again.
0: Right,
12: you're taking...
0: Francis, you're talking about the Great Depression, right? How did we get out of the Great Depression?
12: People worked.
0: But where did they work? Where did those jobs come from?
12: If you didn't work, you went door to door, and what can I do for you, sir?
0: Are you familiar with the New Deal?
12: Tell it to me.
0: The New Deal is what got us out, that and the World War II. But let's talk about the New Deal and how it... stabilized the banking system, regulated the stock market, and, get ready for this one, provided jobs for the unemployed. The government, the federal government, communism, socialism, gave people the money. They gave people jobs. Francis, the people were paid by the government. That's how we got out of the Great Depression, the New Deal.
12: Some of them joined the Army, Navy, and Air Force.
0: Right. Why we're in the situation we're in now, where all these companies that make machines of death are the ones that are running the country and making all the money. But you were saying that they worked and that they earned it. Yes, but who paid for it? The government. And that's what the government exists for.
12: All I know is our family worked and we created a pretty good place for ourselves. And like all this immigration, you can't even let more than a certain number of people in your house, never mind. And same thing goes for the country, because you can't feed everybody. They just want to take. I have to say our family worked for everything.
0: Of course it did, Francis. Of course it did. It's always somebody else.
12: Even now, no.
0: I thank you for the call. It's always, yes, they're all lazy, even though they're here to take our jobs. Famously, South Park, they took our jobs. They're all evil. They're all, it's this weird balance because I know a great many Americans who, you know, prepare for something. They prepare for the worst, the inevitable. They, you know, stockpile food and guns. You never know what's going to happen. Okay, cool. I'd do anything for my family. That's why I prepare like this. That's why I asked that gentleman, you know, if something happened to Bridgeport, would you move? That is what is going on. Some people are in bad situations and they want to get somewhere where there is a giant statue that says, hey, come here. We're ready for you. We can't have this mythology

The reality is making those with more pay more and help others. It's not hard. Yes, people need help. Not everybody is born to a father who owns an emerald mine or is born to someone who can just gift them money at any time and hand over their real estate, you know, company that's worth however much. We're not all born into that. I just don't understand why some of us would side with them over our peers. Are they not your peers because they look different, because they speak a different language? I got to tell you, you got more common in them with them than you do any of these elites. Stop putting people on a pedestal. Celebrities, politicians especially, we talked about it. They are public servants. Why are you running around with merchandise for them? I get a support sticker during an election, but all day, every day? Do you know how long it took me to put a Boba Fett bumper sticker on my car? And I'm the biggest Boba Fett fan. But like, somebody gave it to me as a gift and I felt bad if I didn't put it on. That's really what did it. That's what a good person does. I was motivated because somebody did something nice for me and I wanted to repay it in the only way I could. How hard is that? Is that the golden rule? I feel like that falls under the golden rule. 203-333-9422. That's 203-333-WICC. You can call or text that email, edsays@voiceofct.com, or Facebook, Voice of CT. The conversation today has been about what is an American. And I started it by playing Real American, talking about how Reagan and Hulk Hogan let me down, two of my three heroes as a youth, and G.I. Joe being the only hero of my childhood that never let me down. And it's because they're a fictional character created by a bunch of people. And they stayed true to their mission, and they did everything the way they were supposed to. That's when I thought America was America. That's what I thought America was. They all had different skills. They all looked different. Oh, my God. Quick kick. There's an Asian guy on G.I. Joe. You guys would be screaming about DEI, some of you, when I say you guys, the royal you guys. If you saw the G.I. Joe lineup today, heaven forbid, maybe they'd include a gay character. Some people would lose their minds. Now, mind you, I'm talking about the small 3¾ figures from the late 70s and 80s, not the tall ones. I'm not old enough for that. But this idea that speaking English makes you American or defending your country makes you an American. No, helping others. And telling the truth, being honest, and being able to self-reflect also, those are things I think that make you American. Those are things that I believe make you an American. Is that so wrong? Being kind to others, helping those in need? I don't understand the argument against it. Punching up rather than punching down. The amount of damage done to us by those with more is greater than that done by those with less, is what I'm saying. And this isn't just about immigration. This is about minorities in our communities. You know, if you are in your bubble and don't look outside it, if you don't have an ounce of empathy, I don't know how to help you. But I think empathy should be a trait that all Americans have. The idea to understand that my life might not be the best. I wasn't, you know, born to a millionaire, billionaire. But there are people that have it harder than me, and I'd like to help them. You know, that's what it is for me. And it means, you know, seeing outside of yourself, not just in your country, but in the world. I forget where I saw the comment, but it's always, you know, America, heck yeah, to quote the World Police cleanly. There are other countries out there, and they're doing fine. You know, they've got programs that we talk about, and, you know, people will scream communism or socialism, but guess what? It works. Their people lead happy lives, healthy lives, educated children, the economy's fine. Now, number one in, you know, GDP,

0: but number what in life expectancy? You know, what's the trade-off, guys? We're number one. In what category? And does that category really matter? That's what I'm saying. We're all here for a finite amount of time, and we don't know how long it is. You know, time is our most precious commodity. A lot of people put value on money, but you can't buy time. It's gone once you lose it, and you don't know how much you have left. I could walk out of this studio, drop dead. I mean, I get some rest, but at this point, I think I have a little more time left. But who knows? Filling in for Lisa might do me in early. the stress of the job. If you want to email me, it's edsays@voiceofct.com. As we wrap up today's show, all I'm saying is it is harder to do the right thing. It is easy to complain. It is easy to look down on someone. It is easy to punch down. But for a nation that always talks about how strong we are, how tough we are, we have let ourselves be bought and sold by those with power and money. And we need to do something about it. And if that means voting against your cult or your team, then do it. You're going to have some sort of perspective, because time is undefeated. All right. Now, you might chip away at some rights here and there, but people who want equal rights will get them eventually. It shouldn't take as long as it has for a lot of it. It should just be done, because we're all people, and we all just, at the end of the day, want to be happy. We want to spend time with our friends and family. All of us, for the most part, are willing to work for it. I would argue that those of you who called about immigrants not working or whatever, look perhaps at your politicians and these CEOs you idolize and see how much work they're actually doing. You say they worked for it, or they're working for it, and these lazy immigrants don't want to work. Well, yes, they are working. That's why you complain about them taking jobs, but at the same time, they don't want to work. That's, you can't have both ways. It's the CEOs and the rich and powerful who are out on golf courses for most of their lives, if not administrations, who are having martini lunches and overly long meetings. They're not doing anything. It's under the disguise of work, and they certainly shouldn't be making 300 times more than their lowest paid employee to do it. So I want you to ruminate on it. Before you get all mad at me and fire off an angry letter, think about it. That's all I'm asking. You can return tomorrow and you can tell me where I was wrong, but I want you to sleep on it and really tell me where I'm wrong about standing up for the little guy as an American, because that is what I've always believed it to be. I mean, that's just me, but what do I know? You know, I'm just a moron with a microphone. I will be back tomorrow. I am here for Lisa Wexler for a little while. I'll let you know what she's up to and when you can hear from her. Ed Says at voiceofct.com. I appreciate the calls, and I hope to hear from more of you tomorrow here on The Voice of Connecticut.
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0: Fooled you. Still here. That's what happens when you fire your producer an hour and a half into the show. You don't know what's going on. My name is Ed. This is Ed Says. Listen, I'm rusty. It's been 10 years-ish. Really nine, but I'm rounding up to 10 because it sounds better. 203-333-9422. That is WICC. As we wrap up today's show, I'm going to move away from the serious topic of what it is to be an American, but you are welcome to call and tell me what you think it is or continue the conversation on the voice or on the Facebook page, Voice of CT. There is a post there with some comments. Not all of them really helpful. Not all of them really contributing to the conversation. But, you know, what do you expect of the internet? 11 Fairfield restaurants and one gas station cited for serious health violations in August. What? This coming from CT Post. It just says, you know, out of a total 29 inspections, 12 restaurants and others, 27 serious health violations. In July, this happened with 40 inspections happening and some failures there. And I wonder if we ever really think about the possibilities. I worked in restaurants for quite a few years, and I did my best. I was clean. Probably saw some questionable stuff though that I didn't do. And I want if we do, is it better not to think about the possibilities of when you go out to eat of what could be happening there? Right? Is it just better to ignore it? But then again, you run the same risks when you go to somebody's home if they invite you over to dinner. You know, if you take a good look around their house and you're like, oh man. When was the last time they cleaned? Didn't they know they had company? Let's go to Ellie in Trumbull. Ellie, what would you like to talk about? It's Ed Says.
5: Oh, hello there, Ed. I just have a question about your idea about illegal immigration. And I didn't hear your entire show today. I just heard some of it. And I know that you were pointing toward the Statue of Liberty. And there is an irony in that statue, right? That there's a message as you come into the country with this beautiful statue, and it's a very, very powerful symbol for our country that a lot of people love. And yet we do have immigration policies that we don't have, laws that say anyone who wants to show up can show up. But so I wasn't 100% certain I understood what you were trying to suggest about the statue. There is irony. I understand.
0: So the question today was, what does it mean to be an American?
5: Right.
0: And one of the first answers was speak English. And that led to assimilation.
5: Right.
0: And my idea was, yes, there are illegal immigrants. And that's one, when you're telling everybody that you're the best in the world, you're probably going to get that because you're the destination for anybody who's trying to get away from their bad situation. And my irony was with the people who say, oh, I'd do anything for my family. And then they don't have the empathy for those who might be trying to escape something. And yes, there's asylum for those. Some people don't have the opportunity to go through those processes or the thought to do it. They're just trying to escape. And sometimes they all get lumped together. And the idea that, oh, when you gotta assimilate, assimilation's a big one, because guess what? We wouldn't have half of the celebrations we have. First of all, what is the American identity other than, I don't know, puritanical Brits? Like,
5: so did you disagree with Hillary Clinton and Barack Obama when they were urging all immigrants to learn English, that was going to be a requirement, that there should be a requirement? Did you disagree with that position then?
0: Yeah, I don't think it should be a requirement. You're going to, one, learn it naturally. Two, we don't have a national language. If you want to, great. But the complaint I got from the caller that I took issue with was, you know, I hear this mumbo jumbo. Like, I'm sorry, sir. Have you never visited another country where you might hear another language?
5: He's being clumsy. It's what's at the heart of what he's saying is that he's concerned about, you know, the splintering of society and that we don't feel cohesive anymore, which is true. You know, so he obviously said it extremely. I didn't hear the caller. I apologize.
0: So, I'm going to reflect back to my youth when I visited Germany with my father. I was fortunate enough to have a father who worked for the Department of Defense, whose work took him TDY, and he took me to Germany once, and I met a kid there. He didn't speak English. I didn't speak German, and we had a great time. Right. Humanity is the unifying force. There is no splintering. Humanity should be the unifying force there.
5: It's not binary, though, is it? Is it binary? My sister lived in Switzerland for 6 years. Her husband had an affair, sadly, left her after 20 years. She was there on a visa for his work, and Switzerland asked her to leave. And even though she had started her own business at that point, and the kids were in the Swiss school for 6 years, she was there legally, she was asked to leave. So immigration law can be really tough. It's just a
0: reality. Yeah, that's a messed up situation. Like, that's and that dude sucks, Ellie. I hope you're not still friends with him.
5: Thank you.
0: I'm just saying, like, I said it earlier. Why?
5: Right up here.
0: Right, why cheat? You know, I don't know his name and I don't know him, but that he just sucks. Like, why cheat? Why not have an adult conversation, say, honey, this isn't working out, and then figure out something that works for everybody?
5: Yeah. Well, anyway, thank you.
0: Thank you for the call, Ellie. And you just gave me another topic. It's on my list to get to, is this inability for adults. That was an adult man in another country whose then wife's like right to live there was contingent on them being married. And he blew everything up for what? You can't have. And I bet he thinks he didn't do anything wrong. Now, Ellie, I'm just putting words in your mouth. But there is a great number of grown adults. I was there at one point, mostly as a child. I guess it depends when you define adulthood. You know, some say 18, some say 21. Me, I was in my mid-30s. But at some point, I evolved enough to accept responsibility for my actions, own up to them. And that's why I say, if you hear me say something that's patently wrong, please correct me, because I do not want to run through life being wrong. I said it earlier. I want my epitaph to read, I'd rather be happy than right, because being right makes me happy. It is an issue. And it tends to be with adult men. They don't like being corrected. They don't like being wrong. My problem is I'm not really wrong that often. So when somebody does correct me, I have to tell them, no, really, I'm right. But there is an issue with adult men getting angry about things like that and physical with things like that. And that is a topic I will touch on probably later this week. But it is, Ellie, I wish I had more time to delve into that story. But you're right, there are laws in that regard, but I don't think our laws should overshadow our humanity. And if somebody isn't doing it the right way, the problem is we're seeing people who are doing it the right way being arrested in courtrooms, walking out of a session where they were doing the right thing, and then being spirited off to God knows where by ICE agents. We're seeing people shot in the streets as an extension of that. We're hearing people talking about this being their nation and, you know, no immigration, close everything down. And I think that's just not good for the country. I think what makes the country great is all these. I don't like the idea of assimilation. There is no American. There was no one person born American. And that's what you aspire to. You know, it's a combination of all these things. It's like life. You are a combination of all your experiences, all your failures. And those are all things that have gotten you to where you are and hopefully made you a better person. But perhaps they didn't. I don't know. I am Ed. This is Ed Says. I am in for Lisa Wexler for the foreseeable future. I'll keep you updated on where you are going to hear from her and when. Until then, I will talk to you tomorrow here on The Voice of Connecticut.
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6: From ABC News, I'm Michelle Franzen. The global impacts due to the U.S. war with Iran and the blockade in the Strait of Hormuz driving oil prices up. Gas Buddy says one out of every 10 stations in the U.S. now selling diesel for more than $7 a gallon. Here's ABC's Elizabeth Schulze.
7: Gas prices are closing in on the high that they hit this spring. The national average this morning, $4.43 a gallon. That's up $1.49 since the Iran war began. And the all-time high was $5 that we saw back in 2022. But diesel is at an all-time record, $6.49.
6: The widening Middle East conflict will also be at the top of the agenda as world leaders gather for the United Nations General Assembly this week. President Trump signaling he would be willing to meet with Iran's president in New York City. ABC's Shannon Kingston has more.
8: State Department officials say that they had to put out this warning. It was important because areas that have been relatively unscathed before by the conflict in Iran could soon see pretty massive disruptions to commercial travels if the scenario doesn't improve soon.
6: Three major news outlets taking legal action after President Trump banned them from the White House.
9: The president this morning was doubling down on his position on this. He wrote in a social media post that this is not an assault on the free press, as he puts it, but, quote, an assault on the fake news, similar to what he had said on Friday when he insisted that these outlets needed to be banned from the White House because of their content. He said that their reports were too negative, and if they just were more positive, then he would reconsider this.
6: ABC's Karen Travers. A ground stop issued for most departures at Philadelphia and Newark airports today due to a radio frequency issue at the Regional Air Traffic Control Center. In Texas, a DoorDash driver is in federal custody after being shot by ICE personnel in Austin this Sunday during an immigration operation. You're listening to ABC News.
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6: Flash flood alerts in place for millions of Americans in Cincinnati, Pittsburgh, and Charleston, West Virginia. West Virginia, expected to get even more rain this afternoon and tonight, is under a level 2 out of 4 flash flooding risk. 2 days of heavy rain on Tuesday and Wednesday could bring flash flooding to most of New Mexico. And in California, Governor Gavin Newsom has declared a state of emergency to prepare for the El Nino season, which forecasters say could bring more rain and more intense winter storms. Potential home buyers may not see any relief with recent mortgage rates.
10: Experts are warning the days of low interest rates may be over. Mortgage rates that were in the 3% range 10 to 15 years ago are now closer to 7%. While home buyers are being hit with those higher rates, they may be getting a little relief from sellers. Redfin data now says the percentage of sellers willing to offer concessions to make a sale rose to 45% last month. That's the highest since 2020.
6: ABC Sherry Preston. Charles Spencer breaking his silence about the book he wrote about his sister and claims he made against King Charles in the days after Princess Diana's death.
11: It's not tittle-tattle. I'm not trying to damage the monarchy or whatever I've been accused of doing. But I wanted to do this properly, once and for all, for Diana, and remind those who knew her when she was alive why they connected with her.
6: Spencer also says he regretted not helping Diana more when she was in crisis. Michelle Franzen, ABC News.
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4: 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Weather update.
18: Partly sunny and cool this afternoon with a gusty breeze in the upper 60s. Clouding over this evening and tonight in the low 50s. Cloudy, a few showers tomorrow in the low 60s with a breeze out of the northeast. I'm meteorologist Paul Piorek on WICC.
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19: 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Former state budget official Costa Diamantis is suing to resume his pension payments. Diamantis was set to be sentenced Thursday on corruption charges, but instead fled to Greece. He could have faced up to 10 years in prison. Upon learning that Diamantis had fled the country, state comptroller Sean Scanlon made the announcement he would cut off more than $70,000 in his annual pension benefits. Speaking to News 8 from Greece, Diamantis insists that he is innocent of bribery charges and is being treated unfairly by the Lamont administration.
20: Because I felt my voice wasn't heard as to what was really going on. I don't think I had that chance properly in court. I plan on fighting this. I do not want to stay in Greece for the rest of my life as a fugitive.
19: FEMA is releasing $3 million in funding to help Connecticut communities recover from future disasters. The federal funding is part of an $18 million grant program that will be distributed across six states in New England. The announcement comes about a week after much of the state experienced flash flooding from 7 inches of rain in a short period of time. Acting Commissioner of DEEP, Emma Cimino, said that the drainage system in the state was overwhelmed by the heavy rainfall. The Revolution Wind offshore project has installed its 65th and final turbine, marking a major step toward full commercial operation later this year. The over 700 megawatt project, located about 15 nautical miles southeast of Point Judith, Rhode Island, is expected to generate enough electricity to power roughly 350,000 New England homes. Connecticut will receive 304 megawatts of that output, which state officials say will cover about 5% of the state's overall electricity demand. The state says Revolution Wind is also expected to improve grid reliability and help protect customers from electricity price volatility, with a deep analysis estimating the project could save Connecticut and New England ratepayers about $500 million a year in electricity market costs by 2028. A Bridgeport City official is facing charges. City Councilwoman Maria Pereira was arrested on Thursday for allegedly verbally threatening someone at a hearing over school bus parking. Pereira allegedly got into an argument with another person in attendance at a city council special meeting. She then allegedly issued a verbal threat at the person before being arrested for disorderly conduct. A Fairfield police officer is recovering after being hit by a moped. Police say the moped operator and a passenger were both arrested in the incident on Brentwood Avenue on Thursday. Marcus Craig and Javion Baker Coleman are facing charges of conspiracy to commit larceny of a motor vehicle, criminal trespass, and other charges. Police say Craig was operating the vehicle and dodged the first officer before crashing head-on with a second officer. While injured, the second officer was still able to help make the arrests. A developer is getting set to build a 250-unit, five-story building in Shelton. The mixed-use facility is set to be built along the Naugatuck River and hold apartments, condos, and ground-floor commercial space. Primrose Companies is hoping to break ground on the project next spring. The company's hoping to build three buildings along the Naugatuck River, with each being about a 10-minute walk to the Metro North Station. And the Milford Regional Hot Lobster Festival brought hundreds of people to try some fresh seafood. Despite rain on Sunday, many braved the weather for hot, buttery lobster rolls. Organizers say the hot lobster roll was invented in Milford in 1929 as an alternative to the more traditional cold lobster roll. More than 500 rolls were sold from West Haven's The Break Wall alone, and more than 70 vendors participated in the event. For the Voice of Connecticut, WICC, I'm John Kamal.
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7: From ABC News, I'm Michelle Franzen. The global impacts due to the U.S. war with Iran and the blockade in the Strait of Hormuz driving oil prices up. Gas Buddy says one out of every 10 stations in the U.S. now selling diesel for more than $7 a gallon. Here's ABC's Elizabeth Schulze.
8: Gas prices are closing in on the high that they hit this spring. The national average this morning, $4.43 a gallon. That's up $1.49 since the Iran war began. And the all-time high was $5 that we saw back in 2022. But diesel is at an all-time record, $6.49.
7: The widening Middle East conflict will also be at the top of the agenda as world leaders gather for the United Nations General Assembly this week. President Trump signaling he would be willing to meet with Iran's president in New York City. ABC's Shannon Kingston has more.
9: State Department officials say that they had to put out this warning. It was important because areas that have been relatively unscathed before by the conflict in Iran could soon see pretty massive disruptions to commercial travels if the scenario doesn't improve soon.
7: Three major news outlets taking legal action after President Trump banned them from the White House.
10: The president this morning was doubling down on his position on this. He wrote in a social media post that this is not an assault on the free press, as he puts it, but, quote, an assault on the fake news, similar to what he had said on Friday when he insisted that these outlets needed to be banned from the White House because of their content. He said that their reports were too negative, and if they just were more positive, then he would reconsider this.
7: ABC's Karen Travers. A ground stop issued for most departures at Philadelphia and Newark airports today due to a radio frequency issue at the Regional Air Traffic Control Center. In Texas, a DoorDash driver is in federal custody after being shot by ICE personnel in Austin this Sunday during an immigration operation. You're listening to ABC News.
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12: Partly sunny and cool this afternoon with a gusty breeze, the upper 60s. Clouding over this evening and tonight in the low 50s. Cloudy, a few showers tomorrow in the low 60s with a breeze out of the northeast. I'm meteorologist Paul Piorek on WICC.
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2: Connecticut families are getting together to rethink how kids use technology, especially in schools. The Screen Smart Initiative is hosting community events focused on reducing screen time, encouraging device-free schools, and giving children more opportunities to play, connect, have independence without the technology. And we actually have a big event. I say we because I'm really blessed to have been included on the Screen Smart Initiative and a group that is really, you know, again, trying to just find a better balance in schools with tech instruction. And there's a big event happening this Wednesday that I would love for you to be a part of to talk more about this and certainly more educationally about this than I ever could is State Representative Jen Lieber from Fairfield. She's also the chair of the Education Committee. Also, Regina Von Gutkin is back with us from the Smart Screen Initiative. Let's go back to what happened this summer. I want to kind of catch people up and remind them what the state of Connecticut ended up sending out a couple months before the new school year in regards to tech instruction in schools.
13: Yeah, so our State Department of Education decided they weren't going to wait, and they issued guidance to every district to have a policy of a bell-to-bell cell phone ban for all students in all schools, of course, with some reasonable exceptions in the cases of IEPs and health plans, but really trying to reinstate connection and focus for our kids. And they also advise that every school district develop a plan to limit the use of screens across the school day.
2: And I thought that was the bigger part of it. The last time I had Regina on the show, that's honestly what sort of, I think, especially kind of rubber stamped the fact that I want to be part of this Smart Screen Initiative that you guys are behind, because I think we've obviously been hearing for years about the idea of having a bell to bell in place. And there was an effort to make that mandatory that did not pass. But more and more schools have voluntarily gotten on board with some sort of either phone tree, bell to bell initiative, the pouches, you know, so we're seeing that. The bigger part of it was recognizing that we have had a pendulum swing so far in the opposite direction of no tech to just very tech heavy in schools. And how do we bring that pendulum back in the middle a bit? And so when we say being screen smart, what does that actually mean in practical terms?
13: So I think it's about districts really doing an audit of how much time their students are spending on screens and what are they doing when they're in front of a screen. Is it purposeful? Is it driving learning? Or is it sort of filler time? Are they using screens as like a reward? We hear about that from time to time also. And really determining, are children spending their time doing things on screens that they could very easily be doing on pen and paper? And if that's the case, why a screen instead of pen and paper? Because we know kids are actually not learning more from screens. They're learning less.
14: What does research tell us about excessive screen use in children, especially when it comes to school work?
13: It's not good. It's pretty grim. Pretty much on every single metric, if kids are on screens, they're learning less. And we were really fortunate this summer to have that webinar with Darren Cooney Horvath, who is the author of The Digital Delusion, who's finally really done this research, published it in a way where we can see there's very few instances where children are learning more on screens than they would on pen and paper, and very few instances where what they're learning on screens, they're then able to transfer to a task off of the screen. So even, for example, I think my kids and most kids spending more time than we might like doing IXL, sort of just hill and drill math problems on the screen. But when you then ask the students to do those same math problems on pen and paper, they're not able to transfer those skills in the same way as you might like to think, or that their assessment on the computer immediately after they do their IXL would lead you to believe.
14: What are you hearing from Connecticut parents about kids and screen time, especially once this notice came out that we do have very heavy tech instruction in our schools in general across Connecticut? What are you hearing from Connecticut families?
13: Connecticut families are really worried for their kids. They are seeing how different classrooms look now than when they were in school. And they're also seeing their kids are not able to do the same types of tasks they were when they were their children's age. And that's deeply concerning. I've talked about it on a couple other radio shows. But for example, I went to public school in New Hampshire, and we read The Giver in the fourth grade. And even if we wanted to say, all right, maybe that is a little young, there's some, you know, complicated context in that story, sixth grade. But in the Fairfield Public School, it's an eighth grade story. So what's happening that our kids are not able to digest a complex book like that in an earlier grade? That's just one example. But I think there's a lot of examples families are seeing where screens have not furthered their children's education and has also led to less connection, both in the classroom with their educators and with their peers. And we know we have a huge problem with disconnected youth. And we're not saying it's all because of screens, but screens seem to be playing a part. And they also seem to be a part that we could pretty easily tackle and reverse. Because as you said in the beginning, we're feeling the pendulum has swung too far, and we want to bring it back. We recognize screens might have some place, but we want to make sure where our kids are interacting with screens, it's purposeful.
14: We have to make the time, have these conversations, know the data in front of us, and then know how to proceed with our own schools, whether that's just your kids' classroom, whether that is your school in general, your district leaders. Talk to us about what's happening on Wednesday, because I want people to be part of this conversation and to be able to apply it to their child's classroom or their schools.
13: Yeah, so this Wednesday, we are having a virtual town hall. It's called Rethinking Screens in Our Schools, a community conversation. And the goal of having it virtual is so that parents, educators, board of ed members, administrators from all over the state can join this conversation, because it is a conversation that really should be happening in every school district. And we are going to have Representative Leeper, she's going to be our moderator, asking a panelist of four experts a series of questions. We have a principal from Naugatuck High School. We have a 20-year literacy coach teacher. We have a clinical psychologist, and then we have the school resource officer from Darien High School, and that's our panelist. And they have all spent a lot of time in school, and they are seeing firsthand what is happening in the classroom, on the playground, in the lunchroom, and then at home, what's going on with these kids and how they are being impacted by these screens, not only in the classroom, but in their pocket. And the goal is for to get parents aware of this issue, because like you said, Melissa, a lot of parents are tech heavy at home. They're not putting restrictions on. And I think it really is an education issue because they don't know all of this data is coming out. You know, it's probably in your social media feed, and I know it's in Representative Leeper's feed, and it's in my feed, but if you're not looking for this, you might not know how bad it is, and you might not know the simple ways that you can kind of turn it off or tweak it a little bit to make a really big difference. So this is really an educational event to spread awareness to as many people as we can.
2: 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We put a link there on our website under Melissa in the Morning with this podcast. Regina and Jen, thank you so much. We're going to be right back. 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
12: Partly sunny and cool this afternoon with a gusty breeze in the upper 60s. Clouding over this evening and tonight in the low 50s. Cloudy, a few showers tomorrow in the low 60s with a breeze out of the northeast. I'm meteorologist Paul Piorek on WICC.
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6: Flash flood alerts in place for millions of Americans in Cincinnati, Pittsburgh, and Charleston, West Virginia. West Virginia, expected to get even more rain this afternoon and tonight, is under a level 2 out of 4 flash flooding risk. 2 days of heavy rain on Tuesday and Wednesday could bring flash flooding to most of New Mexico. And in California, Governor Gavin Newsom has declared a state of emergency to prepare for the El Nino season, which forecasters say could bring more rain and more intense winter storms. Potential home buyers may not see any relief with recent mortgage rates.
7: Experts are warning the days of low interest rates may be over. Mortgage rates that were in the 3% range 10 to 15 years ago are now closer to 7%. While home buyers are being hit with those higher rates, they may be getting a little relief from sellers. Redfin data now says the percentage of sellers willing to offer concessions to make a sale rose to 45% last month. That's the highest since 2020.
6: ABC Sherry Preston. Charles Spencer breaking his silence about the book he wrote about his sister and claims he made against King Charles in the days after Princess Diana's death.
8: It's not tittle-tattle. I'm not trying to damage the monarchy or whatever I've been accused of doing. But I wanted to do this properly, once and for all, for Diana, and remind those who knew her when she was alive why they connected with her.
6: Spencer also says he regretted not helping Diana more when she was in crisis. Michelle Franzen, ABC News.
9: When you want the top Connecticut headlines when you wake up, you know to come to one place. 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
5: 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Weather update.
12: Partly sunny and cool this afternoon with a gusty breeze in the upper 60s. Clouding over this evening and tonight in the low 50s. Cloudy, a few showers tomorrow in the low 60s with a breeze out of the northeast. I'm meteorologist Paul Piorek on WICC.
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13: Former state budget official Costa Diamantis is suing to resume his pension payments. Diamantis was set to be sentenced Thursday on corruption charges, but instead fled to Greece. He could have faced up to 10 years in prison. Upon learning that Diamantis had fled the country, state comptroller Sean Scanlon made the announcement he would cut off more than $70,000 in his annual pension benefits. Speaking to News 8 from Greece, Diamantis insists that he is innocent of bribery charges and is being treated unfairly by the Lamont administration.
14: Because I felt my voice wasn't heard as to what was really going on. I don't think I had that chance properly in court. I plan on fighting this. I do not want to stay in Greece for the rest of my life as a fugitive.
13: FEMA is releasing $3 million in funding to help Connecticut communities recover from future disasters. The federal funding is part of an $18 million grant program that will be distributed across six states in New England. The announcement comes about a week after much of the state experienced flash flooding from 7 inches of rain in a short period of time. Acting Commissioner of DEEP, Emma Cimino, said that the drainage system in the state was overwhelmed by the heavy rainfall. The Revolution Wind offshore project has installed its 65th and final turbine, marking a major step toward full commercial operation later this year. The over 700 megawatt project, located about 15 nautical miles southeast of Point Judith, Rhode Island, is expected to generate enough electricity to power roughly 350,000 New England homes. Connecticut will receive 304 megawatts of that output, which state officials say will cover about 5% of the state's overall electricity demand. The state says Revolution Wind is also expected to improve grid reliability and help protect customers from electricity price volatility, with a DEEP analysis estimating the project could save Connecticut and New England ratepayers about $500 million a year in electricity market costs by 2028. A Bridgeport City official is facing charges. City Councilwoman Maria Pereira was arrested on Thursday for allegedly verbally threatening someone at a hearing over school bus parking. Pereira allegedly got into an argument with another person in attendance at a city council special meeting. She then allegedly issued a verbal threat at the person before being arrested for disorderly conduct. A Fairfield police officer is recovering after being hit by a moped. Police say the moped operator and a passenger were both arrested in the incident on Brentwood Avenue on Thursday. Marcus Craig and Javion Baker Coleman are facing charges of conspiracy to commit larceny of a motor vehicle, criminal trespass, and other charges. Police say Craig was operating the vehicle and dodged the first officer before crashing head-on with a second officer. While injured, the second officer was still able to help make the arrests. A developer is getting set to build a 250-unit, five-story building in Shelton. The mixed-use facility is set to be built along the Naugatuck River and hold apartments, condos, and ground-floor commercial space. Primrose Companies is

0: Four plaintiffs, all subscribers to AI services like ChatGPT, Claude, Grok, or Gemini, say an agreement among companies to slow development violates antitrust laws. Joby Aviation now says its software has powered the first flight across the country without any help from a human pilot. The company says the plane took off from California, flew all the way to the Outer Banks of North Carolina, and landed all on its own. It touched down just a few miles from Kill Devil Hills, where the Wright brothers first took to the air. And fans of the BlackBerry may have a new phone to call their own. The Klix Communicator is designed with a hardware keyboard built right in. Now, people who made reservations earlier this year can start customizing the device they'll get. The company says they're on track to ship the Android-powered phone later this year. With Tech Trends, I'm Sherry Preston, ABC News.
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7: From ABC News, I'm Michelle Franzen. The global impacts due to the U.S. war with Iran and the blockade in the Strait of Hormuz driving oil prices up. Gas Buddy says one out of every 10 stations in the U.S. now selling diesel for more than $7 a gallon. Here's ABC's Elizabeth Schulze.
8: Gas prices are closing in on the high that they hit this spring. The national average this morning, $4.43 a gallon. That's up $1.49 since the Iran war began. And the all-time high was $5 that we saw back in 2022. But diesel is at an all-time record, $6.49.
7: The widening Middle East conflict will also be at the top of the agenda as world leaders gather for the United Nations General Assembly this week. President Trump signaling he would be willing to meet with Iran's president in New York City. ABC's Shannon Kingston has more.
9: State Department officials say that they had to put out this warning. It was important because areas that have been relatively unscathed before by the conflict in Iran could soon see pretty massive disruptions to commercial travels if the scenario doesn't improve soon.
7: Three major news outlets taking legal action after President Trump banned them from the White House.
10: The president this morning was doubling down on his position on this. He wrote in a social media post that this is not an assault on the free press, as he puts it, but, quote, an assault on the fake news, similar to what he had said on Friday when

0: He insisted that these outlets needed to be banned from the White House because of their content. He said that their reports were too negative, and if they just were more positive, then he would reconsider this.
1: ABC's Karen Travers. A ground stop issued for most departures at Philadelphia and Newark airports today due to a radio frequency issue at the Regional Air Traffic Control Center. In Texas, a DoorDash driver is in federal custody after being shot by ICE personnel in Austin this Sunday during an immigration operation. 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
9: Partly sunny and cool this afternoon with a gusty breeze in the upper 60s. Clouding over this evening and tonight in the low 50s. Cloudy, a few showers tomorrow in the low 60s with a breeze out of the northeast. I'm meteorologist Paul Piorek on WICC.
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10: We are joined in studio by Helen McAlinden, who is the leader of Homes with Hope, and is actually, because of her leadership with Homes with Hope, she's become a person who is considered to be a leader in the state with respect to housing policy and how to get some of our most vulnerable populations, some of our acutely homeless or once-in-a-lifetime homeless and our chronically homeless, housed in a way that they can have a decent case management and hopefully not end up back on the streets. It's a pleasure for me, Helen, to welcome you on the show. Hello.
11: Hello. Thank you very much for having me, Lisa.
10: There was a funny story you said about coming to the wrong place this morning. What happened?
11: Well, I put in my GPS, the address, but instead of picking up Milford, it picked up Orange. And there was a really nice man His name was Jim, and he directed me to the right place. But Jim was listening to the program, so I hope you're still listening, Jim.
10: That's funny.
11: You very much.
10: That's great. See, there it is. People are listening to WICC, the voice of Connecticut. So, Helen, I wanted to introduce you as the leader of Homes with Hope and talk about the fact that you have changed the mission somewhat of Homes with Hope from basically patching people up as a Band-Aid to trying to prevent how they got into that situation to begin with. And I wanted to hear about that because I wasn't aware of that. So tell me how you view what Homes with Hope should be doing and your own mission in this space.
11: Well, Homes with Hope's mission is dedicated to preventing and ending homelessness in Fairfield County. Our mission has remained the same, but how we do it has changed a little bit, because if we try harder to prevent people, it gets to a point that we hopefully won't have as many chronic homeless in our system. What has changed is after COVID, the price and lack of housing, and the Commissioner of Housing has been really supportive in looking at how people come into the system. And we call them hubs throughout Fairfield County and throughout the state. And people can walk in from the street and get some support. Maybe they have a utility bill they can't pay, or something is going to get them to a point that they become homeless. So we prevent them before it happens.
10: Oh, so that's really important for people to know. In other words, they don't have to have the sign on their door, get out, before they can get help.
11: No, they can. At one point, you call 211. It was really difficult for especially homeless that don't have enough, or people that are, you know, dealing with income issues, that they don't have enough minutes on their phone. Their phones aren't, it takes a long time, that 211 system.
10: I've been on it.
11: So it takes too long.
10: Way too long.
11: People can just walk in and get some supports.
10: And where do they walk in to?
11: So our office is located in Norwalk, and it's a really nice office space, and it allows everybody that, you know, wants that help to walk in. It's located in the Norwalk area. I actually don't have the exact address.
10: Around Belden Avenue, maybe? No? Okay.
11: But we can...
10: And is it called Homes with Hope?
11: It's called Homes with Hope
10: in
11: office.
10: Norwalk.
11: It's on our website.
10: Okay.
11: Homes with Hope, www.hwhct.org. We have all our services on there.
10: All right.
11: And one of the offices in Norwalk is a walk-in diversion office.
10: Very good, this idea of diversion. So, Helen McAlinden, with your beautiful accent, how did you happen to get into this, you know, altogether? Like, why choose this career?
11: Well, I kind of, from the time that I came from Ireland, I've been involved with supporting, helping the homeless. And
10: why are you drawn to that?
11: Because it happened accidentally in the beginning. I volunteered with a group of Irish nuns in the Bronx.
10: Really?
11: To feed the homeless at 42nd Street. And I learned that there were such nice people there, and they just had hit hard times. So as I built my career and got some more money, I was able to donate some money and get involved. And then I was working in the business world up to 9/11. And I was very lucky after 9 that I wasn't in the building at 7 World Trade Center.
10: But you might have been.
11: If I was a little earlier, I would have been in the building.
10: I see.
11: I was on an interview that day. So I was not there. And it changed my career. I decided I'm going to do what I want to do, and I'm going to work at something that's more meaningful to me. So I left the business world. I changed from having a leadership business degree and went back to Fordham and got a master's in social work and became a social worker. And I love what I do. I love the mission of Homes with Hope. I worked for 20 years in the system, doing more direct work with the homeless, and working with housing insecurity and development of housing at another agency. And then I had the opportunity to come work in Westport at Homes with Hope, and I never looked back.
10: You couldn't have a more supportive community, am I right?
11: Amazing community. Homes with Hope is made up by an amazing community, a wonderful town of Westport.
10: Beyond.
11: An amazing Department of Social Services in
10: incredible.
11: Westport.
10: Shout out to Elaine.
11: Yeah, Elaine Dagnon is an amazing person. We always have the support of, throughout the years, no matter what politics it is,
10: right.
11: We have the support of the first, second, and third select person.
10: That's right.
11: In Westport, and it really works.
10: Yeah.
11: And the people of Westport are so generous, and we are one of only three that we know of homeless shelters in a very affluent community.
10: In the whole
11: community.
10: Country.
11: In the whole country.
10: It's extraordinary.
11: It is extraordinary, but what makes it very unique is it's donated to Homes with Hope by the town of Westport. The town owns the building.
10: I didn't know that.
11: The Gillespie Centre.
10: Okay.
11: And the town put in an application to the Department of Housing and had it renovated.
10: That I knew, which and is so great.
11: I know you were there yesterday.
10: Yeah, but I didn't get to see the inside. I only got to see like the community room at the beginning and the beautiful garden. Who keeps up that garden?
11: It's very garden nice. Is beautiful. A shout out to Bob, one of our board members.
10: Wow.
11: And lots of gardening clubs. And students at Staples and different groups. It's, you know, it's real community place. Everybody that wants to, you know, the Rotary clubs, the two Rotary clubs in Westport. There's so much wonderful things going on there with people, all the schools, the chef from Staples. She has a culinary group that comes in and cooks. What also is unique that breakfast, lunch and dinner is served there every day.
10: That's very unique. So just so people have a frame of reference, in New York City, if you have to go to a shelter, there are two things you can count on. One is they throw you out by 8 or 9 o'clock in the morning and you have to fend for yourself during the day and then you get to come back at night and have a cot. And then the other thing is that there are no meals. Sometimes they give you a little breakfast, but that's it. That's New York City. Anyway, that's what it used to be a few years ago. I don't know if it's changed, but that's what it always was.
11: I stop at the shelter on my way home from work usually, and I see the dinners, and I'm thinking, oh my God, this is a lot nicer than what I'm going home
10: to
11: make.
10: Can I tell you, Helen, yesterday, and then we're going to come back and get into some housing policy with you, but yesterday I went there because the police were having their annual night out, and they were having a nice event at Jessup Green. And as you said, it's right downtown, Homes with Hope. And I walk into the garden and the man sitting there having a meal says, come on in and have dinner. It's so delicious. And he had this huge plate of fried chicken and all these wonderful vegetables. And I walk inside and two beautiful women are serving people food. And it did look like a really nice dinner, I must say.
11: It's always a nice dinner.
10: It really looked really nice.
11: And they cater for the people that we serve. There's always a mixture of beautiful food. It's cooked in somebody's home or cooked
10: in... Is that right?
11: Yeah, everybody, you can sign up and serve there on a regular basis or as part of a church or a synagogue every night of the week.
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9: Partly sunny and cool this afternoon with a gusty breeze in the upper 60s. Clouding over this evening and tonight in the low 50s. Cloudy, a few showers tomorrow in the low 60s with a breeze out of the northeast. I'm meteorologist Paul Piorek on WICC.
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1: From ABC News, I'm Michelle Franzen. Flight delays and cancellations stacking up at airports following an equipment outage at the air traffic center overseeing flights at Newark, Liberty International, and Philadelphia's airport. The Transportation Department, meantime, has been working on upgrading airport systems, today rolling out a new air traffic control tool at different key airports on the East Coast.
12: Air traffic controllers at three Washington, D.C. area airports now have access to a new AI tool designed to cut down on flight delays. SMART, or the Strategic Management of Airspace, Routing, and Trajectories, is supposed to consider how inclement weather could impact flight schedules. Right now, it's limited to Dulles, Ronald Reagan National Airport, and Thurgood Marshall Airport. It's expected to be deployed nationally in 2028.
1: ABC's Mike Dubusky. President Trump travels to New York City later today. He's expected to meet with New York's mayor ahead of tomorrow's speech at the UN General Assembly. The president also telling reporters that he would be open to meeting with Iran's president this week as the war with Iran nears the seven-month mark. President Trump facing headwinds as the midterm elections near, oil and gas prices is driving economic concerns. Here's ABC's Elizabeth Schulze.
13: The manager of a trucking company told me the cost of his tires has nearly doubled because they are made with materials that come from crude oil. The bottom line, Moody's Analytics says, when you account for gas, diesel, jet fuel, and home heating oil, the typical household has now paid almost $1,000 extra in fuel costs since the start of the war.
1: President Trump banning three news outlets from having access to the White House, claiming the stories are too negative. CNN, MS Now, and Politico filing a First Amendment lawsuit. ABC News legal contributor and professor of law, James Sample.
14: Politically speaking, the president is doing this despite the fact that I guarantee you the lawyers in the White House know that he's wrong on the law.
1: Severe storms targeting parts of the Southwest. New Mexico remains under the threat of flash flooding. 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
1: The former husband of Lindsay Clancy speaking out about the deaths of his three children, the mistrial, and the online conspiracy theories thrown at him.
16: In the months that followed the death of his three children at the hands of his former wife, Patrick Clancy tells 60 Minutes he contemplated suicide.
17: I didn't think I would live to see my 35th birthday. And I was completely fine with it.
16: He says he forgives Lindsay, who was charged with 3 counts of murder, she says, while suffering from postpartum psychosis.
17: I believe that it was her mental illness that caused that.
16: Patrick Clancy has since remarried and says he'll tell his future children about their brothers and sister. Sherry Preston, ABC News.
1: Princess Diana's younger brother, Charles, speaking out about details of his new book, Swan Song, a tribute to Diana. ABC's Maggie Rooley has more.
18: Earl Spencer, the younger brother of the late Princess Diana, opening up to us at his family home of Althorp about his poignant memoir, Swan Song, Diana, My Sister.
19: One of the things with being a little brother is you think, oh, she's going to be okay. And then realizing that she really wasn't. Now I realize, you know, she was stuck in a gilded cage and she wanted the world to know it wasn't okay in there. And I didn't fully understand, actually, how very difficult things were for her at times.
18: Spencer telling us he wanted to write this book ahead of the 30th anniversary of Diana's death.
1: Charles Spencer says his book is not meant to target the palace, but set the record straight about his sister. I'm Michelle Franzen, ABC News.
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9: Partly sunny and cool this afternoon with a gusty breeze in the upper 60s. Clouding over this evening and tonight in the low 50s. Cloudy, a few showers tomorrow in the low 60s with a breeze out of the northeast. I'm meteorologist Paul Piorek on WICC.
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25: Former state deputy budget director Costa Diamantis is suing to resume his pension payments. Diamantis was set to be sentenced Thursday on corruption charges, but instead fled to Greece. He could have faced up to 10 years in prison. Upon learning that Diamantis had fled the country, state comptroller Sean Scanlon made the announcement he would cut off more than $70,000 in his annual pension benefits. Speaking to WTNH TV News 8 from Greece, Diamantis insists he is innocent of bribery charges and says he is being unfairly targeted by the Lamont administration. And a Bridgeport City official is facing charges. City Councilor Maria Pereira was arrested on Thursday for allegedly verbally threatening someone at a hearing over school bus parking. Officials say Pereira allegedly got into an argument with another person in attendance at a city council special meeting on Thursday. She allegedly directed a verbal threat at the person before being arrested for disorderly conduct. I'm Chris Williams with WICC News.
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1: From ABC News, I'm Michelle Franzen. Flight delays and cancellations stacking up at airports following an equipment outage at the air traffic center overseeing flights at Newark, Liberty International, and Philadelphia's airport. The Transportation Department, meantime, has been working on upgrading airport systems, today rolling out a new air traffic control tool at different key airports on the East Coast.
12: Air traffic controllers at three Washington, D.C. area airports now have access to a new AI tool designed to cut down on flight delays. SMART, or the Strategic Management of Airspace, Routing, and Trajectories, is supposed to consider how inclement weather could impact flight schedules. Right now, it's limited to Dulles, Ronald Reagan National Airport, and Thurgood Marshall Airport. It's expected to be deployed nationally in 2028.
1: ABC's Mike Dubusky. President Trump travels to New York City later today. He's expected to meet with New York's mayor ahead of tomorrow's speech at the UN General Assembly. The president also telling reporters that he would be open to meeting with Iran's president this week as the war with Iran nears the seven-month mark. President Trump facing headwinds as the midterm elections near, oil and gas prices is driving economic concerns. Here's ABC's Elizabeth Schulze.
13: The manager of a trucking company told me the cost of his tires has nearly doubled because they are made with materials that come from crude oil. The bottom line, Moody's Analytics says, when you account for gas, diesel, jet fuel, and home heating oil, the typical household has now paid almost $1,000 extra in fuel costs since the start of the war.
1: President Trump banning three news outlets from having access to the White House, claiming the stories are too negative. CNN, MS Now, and Politico filing a First Amendment lawsuit. ABC News legal contributor and professor of law, James Sample.
14: Politically speaking, the president is doing this despite the fact that I guarantee you the lawyers in the White House know that he's wrong on the law.
1: Severe storms targeting parts of the Southwest. New Mexico remains under the threat of flash flooding. 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
9: Partly sunny and cool this afternoon with a gusty breeze in the upper 60s. Clouding over this evening and tonight in the low 50s. Cloudy, a few showers tomorrow in the low 60s with a breeze out of the northeast. I'm meteorologist Paul Piorek on WICC.
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21: Comptroller Sean Scanlon is putting new safeguards in place to protect 270,000 state health plan members from harmful AI-driven healthcare decisions. The policy requires human review, protects patient privacy, and demands transparency when AI is being used. And to get more information, we have none other than Comptroller Sean Scanlon. Welcome back, Comptroller. How are you?
0: Good morning. How are you?
21: I'm good. First of all, what prompted you to act now on AI in healthcare?
0: Well, I've been watching what's going on with AI generally, and certainly what's going on with healthcare, and I just felt uncomfortable that AI could be making decisions for the people on the plan that I run, right? 270,000 people rely on me to make sure they get the best healthcare and the healthcare that they need, and I was just increasingly worried about this. So a few months ago, I said to our team that I wanted to explore this, and I said, well, what has anybody else done on this? And the answer is that they hadn't, right? We announced the most comprehensive policy in the U.S. for a state health plan, and I don't want to just stop at helping the 270,000 people that I oversee. What I also announced was that I was going to try to work with the legislature to get these five policies put in state law so that every single insurance plan is governed by these same policies.
21: So have you seen, Comptroller, just to make sure I understand, any specific problems with you know, that I guess led to these new protections? Or did you just kind of anticipate, I mean, just so to give an example from a news standpoint, as soon as I knew AI was rolling out, I anticipated as a journalist that my job was going to get a little bit harder, because if I get something sent to me that is a press conference, for example, that never actually happened, or a soundbite that came from somebody that never actually happened, I knew that fake news was going to go through the roof and my job was going to get exponentially harder to see if it's credible or not. Were you anticipating those kinds of actions, if you will, AI impacting healthcare in a bad way, or have you seen concrete issues already pop up?
0: Well, I'll give you an example, right? Right now, our life is being directed to chatbots, right? You know, you want to return something, go talk to a chatbot. You want to ask for an appointment with your son's doctor, go talk to a chatbot, right? And there's no sort of transparency about whether that chatbot is a real person talking to you or an AI model, right? And so that was absolutely happening. And so one of the pillars of this policy is, no, if you are going to deploy chatbots, then you have to disclose if that's AI or human being. So that's an example of just, look, these companies are going to use AI, and AI is not going anywhere. There's no off switch that we can hit here that's going to just stop this from happening. And I don't necessarily agree that we should, because I do think that AI can be a force of good as long as it's constrained and regulated. And in the absence of them doing that in Washington, I think it's important for us to take steps at the state level to protect people. And that's just kind of like one example of, we saw this happening. It could get worse. And healthcare to me, like, you and I both have small kids, right? Like, I don't want my kids or my wife's healthcare being determined by a robot.
21: And, you know, we've had certainly medical experts come on to talk about how AI is an effective tool, right? Or it could be, it's not going to replace the doctor. It's certainly not going to replace what humans could do, essentially. But there is a line, right? So in your professional opinion, comptroller, where do you draw that line between using AI as a tool and allowing AI to make a healthcare decision?
0: Give you an example. When I went to get my annual physical last week, my doctor was like, are you cool if I record this with AI so I don't have to spend 25 minutes typing up all these notes, right? Yeah, sure. Like, that's making my doctor more efficient and allowing her to spend more time with me than having to splot in 20 minutes to type up all these notes, right? What's not okay is if that doctor had put in a prescription for me for something and then a AI model kick that out without any human ever reviewing that, solely on the basis of it was going to cost that insurance company money. And that, to me, is the fine line that we're striking here with this policy, which is that AI should and can be continued to use to make healthcare delivery more efficient, but it should never be used solely as the way to constrain healthcare or make a decision that a doctor and the patient has agreed is the best course forward. And that, to me, is where we find the line on how to regulate this.
21: So, Comptroller, this may seem like an elementary question, but when you say human review is needed under your new policy, who's actually responsible for reviewing an AI-influenced decision? What do you mean by that?
0: Well, what I mean by that is that if your doctor orders something or your doctor says, I just performed these five services. So, like, you know this because your husband's in the business, but everything of how doctors get paid is based on codes, right? Mm-hmm. So they say, okay, these are the five services I did. Somebody in the billing department of your doctor's office sends those five codes to the insurance company. And then the insurance company, in theory, should pay that doctor for, you know, what they did. That's called fee for service, right? That's the whole model of what our healthcare system is based off of. What could happen and what does happen is, AI could kick that back and say, nope, we're only paying for three of those codes. Or they could do what's called downcoding, where they basically say, well, I see that the doctor put in for this test, but actually we're only going to pay for half that, and this is the code you should have used, right? That cannot be done under my policy by AI solely. It could still be done by a human, and the doctors hate that, and that's a different problem that we should talk about. But it can't solely be done by AI per this policy.
21: So, you know, I'm glad that you brought that up, because I'm wondering, is there a way your office would know whether insurance carriers are actually following these requirements? Like, what if a carrier violates the policies? Are there either, you know, enforcement mechanisms to make sure that they're following along with this?
0: Yeah, so for sure there are. We are now auditing them, and they have to disclose when they're using it, and they have to get our permission to deploy it going forward. And, you know, other people have asked me this, like, here's the thing. We give them policies all the time that they have to follow, and they do follow them because of the tremendous leverage that I have, right? And you and I have talked about this before in the context of me wanting to pass the Connecticut option, right? Letting people buy into the plan that I run. We have the ability to get policies like this done despite them hating this, right? Because they want to continue doing work with the state because these are billion-dollar contracts that they have, right? And so if the price of admission to work with me and continue working with me is playing by my rules, they're going to play by the rules, right? And if they don't, then the next time those contracts are up, that's something that I would absolutely take into consideration because there's a ton of carriers that are banging on our door that want this job. And I want to continue working with our carriers that are doing this. I'm really grateful for their willingness to, you know, meet me on this because they know it's important to me. But if they start shirking these rules, which, again, I don't think they're going to do, I have a lot of tools at my disposal to stop that from happening.
21: Comptroller Sean Scanlon, we appreciate it. And if people want more information, be sure to check our website, voiceofct.com. Under Melissa in the Morning, we've listed more there, plus this full podcast. 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
9: Partly sunny and cool this afternoon with a gusty breeze in the upper 60s. Clouding over this evening and tonight in the low 50s. Cloudy, a few showers tomorrow in the low 60s with a breeze out of the northeast. I'm meteorologist Paul Piorek on WICC.
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6: Clancy speaking out about the deaths of his three children, the mistrial, and the online conspiracy theories thrown at him.
16: In the months that followed the death of his three children at the hands of his former wife, Patrick Clancy tells 60 Minutes he contemplated suicide.
17: I didn't think I would live to see my 35th birthday. And I was completely fine with it.
16: He says he forgives Lindsay, who was charged with three counts of murder, she says, while suffering from postpartum psychosis.
17: I believe that it was her mental illness that caused that.
16: Patrick Clancy has since remarried and says he'll tell his future children about their brothers and sister. Sherry Preston, ABC News.
1: Princess Diana's younger brother, Charles, speaking out about details of his new book, Swan Song, a tribute to Diana. ABC's Maggie Rooley has more.
18: Earl Spencer, the younger brother of the late Princess Diana, opening up to us at his family home of Althorp about his poignant memoir, Swan Song, Diana, My Sister.
7: One of the things with being a little brother is you think, oh, she's going to be okay. And then realizing that she really wasn't. Now I realize, you know, she was stuck in a gilded cage and she wanted the world to know it wasn't okay in there. And I didn't fully understand, actually, how very difficult things were for her at times.
18: Spencer telling us he wanted to write this book ahead of the 30th anniversary of Diana's death.
1: Charles Spencer says his book is not meant to target the palace, but set the record straight about his sister. I'm Michelle Franzen, ABC News.
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9: Partly sunny and cool this afternoon with a gusty breeze in the upper 60s. Clouding over this evening and tonight in the low 50s. Cloudy, a few showers tomorrow in the low 60s with a breeze out of the northeast. I'm meteorologist Paul Piorek on WICC.
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11: A woman is injured following a motorcycle crash in Bridgeport. The crash took place Saturday night at Newfield Avenue and Beardsley Street when the victim crashed into a utility pole and a fence. The 41-year-old victim was taken to a hospital in critical condition, and the crash is under investigation. And a Fairfield police officer is recovering after being hit by a moped. Police say the moped operator and a passenger were both arrested in the incident on Brentwood Avenue on Thursday. Marquis Craig and Javion Baker Coleman are facing charges of conspiracy to commit larceny of a motor vehicle, criminal trespass, and other charges. Police say Craig was operating the vehicle and dodged the first officer before crashing head-on with a second officer. While injured, the second officer was still able to help make the arrests. I'm Chris Williams with WICC News.
24: 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It's time for the Medical Minute. 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
23: We've long heard about the importance of getting roughly 8 hours of sleep a night, but now research is showing it's not just about how long you sleep, it's also about the quality that you're getting. A new study looked at nearly 100,000 adults that wore sleep trackers for about a week. And researchers found that 6 to 8 hours of sleep was really that sweet spot. But they also said that focusing on getting more restful sleep could help reduce the risk of multiple health conditions. In the study, those that had better REM or rapid eye movement sleep had lower risk of conditions like heart failure, heart attack, and even dementia. Those with better deep sleep had lower risk of type 2 diabetes, depression, and Parkinson's disease. 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Doctors say improving your sleep is one of the most important lifestyle changes you can make for your health, both in the short and the long term. 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
6: From ABC News, I'm Michelle Franzen. Flight delays and cancellations stacking up at airports following an equipment outage at the air traffic center overseeing flights at Newark, Liberty International, and Philadelphia's airport. The Transportation Department, meantime, has been working on upgrading airport systems, today rolling out a new air traffic control tool at different key airports on the East Coast.
15: Air traffic controllers at 3 Washington, D.C. area airports now have access to a new AI tool designed to cut down on flight delays. SMART, or the Strategic Management of Airspace, Routing, and Trajectories, is supposed to consider how inclement weather could impact flight schedules. Right now, it's limited to Dulles, Ronald Reagan National Airport, and Thurgood Marshall Airport. It's expected to be deployed nationally in 2028.
6: ABC's Mike DeBusky. President Trump travels to New York City later today. He's expected to meet with New York's mayor ahead of tomorrow's speech at the UN General Assembly. The president also telling reporters that he would be open to meeting with Iran's president this week as the war with Iran nears the 7-month mark. President Trump facing headwinds as the midterm elections near, oil and gas prices is driving economic concerns. Here's ABC's Elizabeth Schulze.
25: The manager of a trucking company told me the cost of his tires has nearly doubled because they are made with materials that come from crude oil. The bottom line, Moody's Analytics says, when you account for gas, diesel, jet fuel, and home heating oil, the typical household has now paid almost $1,000 extra in fuel costs since the start of the war.
1: President Trump banning three news outlets from having access to the White House, claiming the stories are too negative. CNN, MS Now, and Politico filing a First Amendment lawsuit. ABC News legal contributor and professor of law, James Sample.
2: Politically speaking, the president is doing this despite the fact that I guarantee you the lawyers in the White House know that he's wrong on the law.
1: Severe storms targeting parts of the Southwest. New Mexico remains under the threat of flash flooding. 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
9: Partly sunny and cool this afternoon with a gusty breeze in the upper 60s. Clouding over this evening and tonight in the low 50s. Cloudy, a few showers tomorrow in the low 60s with a breeze out of the northeast. I'm meteorologist Paul Piorek on WICC.
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3: And we're back with Helen McAlinden of Homes with Hope. And housing, of course, is such an important issue, and it certainly reached our state legislature when it passed a big housing bill, and sometimes it conflicts with local zoning, and then there gets to be a bit of a tug of war, and Helen McAlinden knows quite a bit about that because usually, Helen, you're advocating to try and, I don't want to assume. Are you sometimes advocating to relax local zoning rules so that you can get housing in for the homeless? Or do you typically try and comply with local zoning rules? I mean, I really don't know. How do you approach it? How do you approach the whole thing?
4: Well, I think it's very, we need to balance housing in every part that, you know, we're able to take the amount of housing that each area can have. But I think what I advocate for is that there's an equal share of affordable housing.
3: I see. So that what's being built has its part for affordable housing. So let me ask you something, Helen, because we get into the nitty gritty on this show a lot. There's no centralized anything to find out what affordable housing is available. I have a pet peeve, and I want to know if this is your pet peeve, too. One of the pet peeves I have is that in an individual housing development, an apartment house that's being built, even if they've committed to the town that they'll set aside 10 or 15% as affordable housing, when you call them up, they always tell you the list is closed. They never have to tell you anything really about it. And the applications to do it are sometimes 40 pages long, making it impossible for an average person, much less somebody with an impairment, to really be able to get this affordable housing. Not to mention the fact that affordable is a very specific number. What's affordable in Westport is not necessarily affordable someplace else. But the transparency of it, the lack of transparency of it, is particularly, I think, frustrating, if not infuriating. And do you have any suggestions about that, or do you disagree with me about that? What do you think?
4: I agree with you. It's very, very difficult to get these set-asides for affordable housing. I'll give you an example. We have a building that 18 units of housing came online at 122 Wilton Road in Westport. And obviously, we're very transparent. We had lots of media. We put it on the Connecticut Post. Dan Woke, our local blogger, did a big blog that, you know, this was coming available. We only had it open for 2 weeks because we knew that after 2 weeks, there's no point in having thousands of people on a list. We had 380 people that applied for 18 units in 2 weeks. So I think that it sometimes sounds like it's not transparent, but the wait lists close because you can't keep them open.
3: But that was something where you went to the people and said it's open, and you're a not-for-profit. I'm talking about when private developers, you know, they agree that they'll build their market rate housing, but they'll do the set asides. That's the housing inventory that I think is very difficult to access.
4: It is. And it seems like different developers and landlords do it differently. And I agree it would be nice to have a standardized hub of those availabilities.
3: And there should be a standardized common app. The people should not have to do it for every single housing development, another application. It's kind of ridiculous.
4: Yeah, that would be a golden world if we had to, because say, if for example, at our shelter, the staff work really hard, but they have to do a different application for every single place.
3: That's what I'm saying.
4: That would be nice.
3: I've gotten to know the nitty gritty of this, and it's crazy difficult for people. And you have to understand the population that you're going to are people that typically have very real impairments, or they wouldn't be in the situation to begin with, Helen.
4: Exactly. Well, that would be a nice task for somebody to come up with is a universal application.
3: At the very least, a common app.
4: Yeah, common app. That's a good way to do it.
3: Because they always ask for the same thing. It's a driver's license. It's proof of income. It's a blah, blah, blah. It's enormously exhausting to do one of them.

0: individuals or and families, it would be, really make a difference.
1: It would make a really big difference. Bill from Norwalk has a question for you. Bill, you're on the air with Helen McAlinden, who is the leader, is your title executive director. I just call you the leader of Homes with Hope. Helen, you're on the air with Bill. Go ahead, please.
2: Yes, good morning. My question is, when they have affordable housing units set aside in some of these large developments, they get a dispensation like, okay, you can build a few extra units, but you have to you give some as affordable housing units. Are they grandfathered in for a certain period of time and then go away after 10 or years or so, and then the builder or the developer can just put them all out as full priced, or are they there in perpetuity?
0: My understanding with all the developments is once they put an affordability at 60 or 80%, at that point, it's there in the building.
1: Nope. It's there only for 40 years if it's under the 830G statute.
0: Oh, 830G, yeah. But sometimes there's other builders that have an affordability.
1: Yeah.
0: And if they're not under 830G, I actually just heard, I missed the beginning of the question.
1: No, he didn't ask about 830G, but the issue is, Bill, what kind of in other words, the first thing you have to know to answer the question is, how was the housing set aside? Because Helen is right. If it isn't 830G, maybe it isn't perpetuity based upon what the town approved. Mm-hmm. But if it's 830G, it's only 40 years.
2: So they have to keep it available for 40 years, you're saying?
1: Usually at a minimum, because those are the 830Gs, usually. Right, Helen?
0: Yeah, if it's an 830G.
1: Yeah.
2: Well, I'm not sure about the 830G, but I thought there were some units that came off of that requirement after a very much shorter period of time.
1: They're not supposed to, usually. They're not supposed to, usually. Usually not.
2: The second part, I can't very quickly.
1: And by the way, just so you know, under 830G, last year, 400 units went to market that were formerly under affordable housing requirements because the 40 years had elapsed. So I have been an advocate. If you're going to do 830G, I think 40 years is way too short. That's my opinion. Go ahead.
0: Yeah, and if you're a nonprofit, more than likely, if you're doing an 830G and it gets to over 40 years, that's your mission. You're going to change it and put it back on. But most landlords, if after the 40 years, they're not going to do that.
1: That's because they don't have to. Yeah. That's my point. That's why I think we have to change the law. Go ahead. Sorry, Bill.
2: But if they're doing a development, and in order to get that permission to do the development, they must provide some affordable housing. So it's not a non-for-profit project to begin with. It's
1: right.
2: A for-profit venture.
1: Uh-huh.
2: And I think that's where maybe there's a distinction, because under those circumstances, they agree to provide some affordable housing, but it's not 40 years. I'm almost certain of that.
1: Well, what I'm saying to you, Bill, is it all depends upon what the town allows them to do as a condition of giving them zoning approval. And
2: right.
1: So, and that's right. But usually the town will not make it just 10 years because that would be ridiculous.
2: Well, okay. I thought I heard that number bandied about. Last, if I can, very quickly, Section 8 housing in general, a safety net to help people that really need the help. I understand the concept of it. However, how does that affect the overall housing cost of housing throughout, let's say, Fairfield County? Because but for the fact of Section 8 housing, there are so many people that could not pay the current rate. And the cost of housing, if you think of economics, it would have a shift in the curve. And the price of housing would come down for everyone. And it would be more affordable for everyone.
1: Wait a minute. Are you suggesting that Section 8 makes that much of a difference in Connecticut in terms of saying what
2: Absolutely.
1: The market rate is? I would have to know more data about that, Bill, and I'll tell you why. It's my understanding that Section 8, frankly, is woefully inadequate, that these vouchers are few and far between, that the state is only has like several thousand of them. They don't have hundreds of thousands of them. I don't agree with your conclusion that Section 8 distorts market, because I don't think there are enough Section 8 vouchers out there. But let me hear what Helen has to say. Helen, what do you think?
0: I think there's not enough Section 8 vouchers. And the only way that we can deal with a lot of people that have not enough money to live, they need those Section 8s. And the good thing about the Section 8 is a person pays 30

0: 50% of their income. The more income they earn, the more they pay, and eventually they get to get Alpha voucher, and then that voucher recycles back into the system. We're constantly advocating for more Section 8s, RAP vouchers, project-based vouchers, any sort of voucher that brings affordability into a project or into scattered site housing. Without Section 8, we're in trouble. And I respectfully disagree that it's, you know, with what I'm trying to understand what you're saying, but it seems to me that you think that it's not a good thing. And I believe that Section 8 is amazing, and I'm advocating with the state on a regular basis for more Section 8 vouchers to help us get people out of both shelters and people that are calling into the hub. Actually, I remember the address of the hub is 618 West Avenue in Norwalk.
1: Okay. Bill, thank you very much for the call. Thanks for your thoughtful thoughts on this. 203-333-9422. We've been chatting with Helen McAlinden, who is the leader of Homes with Hope, which is a leading nonprofit in the area of homelessness. You know, Helen, several years ago now, maybe 2 or 3 years ago, I was able to announce on our radio show that Connecticut had done such unbelievable work in decreasing homelessness. We were one of the least homeless populations in the whole country at one time. And I don't know if that's true any longer, but I know that the cost of housing has just climbed over and above what most people's income has been able to keep up with it. So I'm imagining that, you know, we have more homeless now than we used to, notwithstanding the fact that we had made great strides in this state in reducing the homeless population.
0: Yeah, you're right. Homelessness has gone up 45% last year, and it's growing. It's growing because of affordability. And if we don't have Section 8s, project-based vouchers, the more affordable housing built, more we as nonprofit leaders all advocate together to build more affordable housing in our areas that we work. And without that, we're in real trouble. How are we going to, every day we see more elderly coming into our shelters. We have over 60% of shelters have an elderly population. There's nowhere for them to go. They can't afford on a fixed income. Social Security doesn't do it anymore. A lot of people don't have pensions. And we need to provide more housing for elderly, for everybody. But I'm very concerned about our elderly population.
1: Me too.
0: Very, very concerned.
1: Me too. And you're right, because this elderly is now coming of age where the pensions are largely not there anymore. We'll take one more question for you. Ricky from Stratford, you're on the air with Helen McAlinden of Homes with Hope. Go ahead, Ricky.
2: Hey, how you doing? I heard that you should probably summons different big cities in either New Haven, Waterbury, on all these Section 8 vouchers. There are quite a bit of Section 8 housing all over the place. The reason why I know is my friends all own rental properties, and they have almost all Section 8 housing in New Haven, Waterbury, Stratford, Stamford. So there is quite a bit of people on Section 8 at this time. I know for a fact because they rent to them.
1: Well, we're not saying there aren't a bunch of them, but I think, Helen, your point was that she, Helen's point of view is that she would like more. And I can tell you, I don't think in the suburban market that the existence of Section 8 vouchers distorts housing. What Bill was trying to say, he believes that because there's so many Section 8 vouchers, it's bringing up the cost of market rate housing because somehow landlords are taking Section 8s. But Section 8 basically makes up the difference between market rate and what someone can afford. The state comes in and pays the difference. So I don't see how that distorts the market rate, because the market rate is the market rate.
2: Right? Correct.
1: Yeah.
2: If anything, with the scattered housing, because there's a bunch of single family homes, I would say that it would bring the neighborhood down. It wouldn't bring it up, because a lot of times they're negligent on their part as far as taking care of the exterior.
1: All right, Ricky, thank you for that thought. I know a lot of people have that thought. Helen, I'll let you respond to that. Thank you for the call, Ricky.
0: That is a stigma. that people, we want to see more houses and neighborhoods with people with Section 8. And it's up to the landlord to maintain the outside of the house. And I think that it upsets me to hear that a Section 8 coming into a neighborhood is going to affect the neighborhood. I think that we need to have more Section 8s getting into an affordable housing, getting into every neighborhood. And the people that live in Section 8 housing care about their housing, care about their communities. And I think that, you know, everybody is different. It may happen somewhere that a house is not maintained on a Section 8. But in majority of cases where I see, we have Section 8 scattered throughout Westport and Norwalk and all different parts of the state. And the houses look good.
1: We are chatting with Helen McAlinden, the leader of Homes with Hope, which is a leading housing agency. They have a place for diversion walk-in on West Avenue, 618 West Avenue in Norwalk, and they have a homeless shelter in Westport. And Helen kind of leads the way when it comes to advocating on behalf of our most vulnerable population. We have a few more people on hold. I'll get to as many calls as we can. Lou from Norwalk, you're up next. What is your question or comment for Helen?
3: Yes, hello for taking my call. Thank you. My question is, the Section 8 housing program, is that targeted for American citizens? You know, American citizens only.
1: Helen, do you know the answer to that? I don't know the answer to that.
0: So my understanding is to have a Section 8, you can obviously have a green card and a citizenship, but undocumented will not be eligible for a Section 8.
1: Let me just tell you, Lou, I can tell you this from knowing somebody who has recently applied. The first thing they ask you, like front and center, they want your long form birth certificate. They want your driver's license. And this isn't even for Section 8. This is for like basic other affordable housing. That you're not, if you have any question about your status of being able to live here, you can't get access to any of these programs. Full stop. You can't.
3: Okay.
1: I mean, they really, you know, if they could, they would take your name, rank, serial number, and your fingerprints. But they take everything about your status. They want your long-form birth certificate. That's it. So, yeah, just to let you know. Gloria from Westport. Gloria, you're on the air with Helen McAlinden. Hello, Gloria. Welcome.
4: Hello, Lisa. Quick question, not to exactly about what you're talking about, but is there a number that you could give me? I have a lot of things I need to donate. I used to give to the Gillespie Center, but I have furniture like office desks. I have clothes. There's some food. There's a lot of things. I am cleaning out my house. Where can I call to find out whether these are things that they can use?
0: You can call me directly.
1: Gloria,
0: I'll give you my cell phone. It's 475-225-5292.
4: And how do you spell your name?
0: Helen.
1: Just Helen.
4: Normal,
1: Helen is enough,
4: normal.
1: Gloria.
4: Okay, just
1: that's enough.
4: Okay. Yeah. I just want to make sure. She sounds young, and today young people do not spell. I don't know if you guys find this to be true. Nobody spells their name normally anymore.
1: Okay, Helen
4: anyway,
1: is...
4: I'll let you go.
1: All right.
4: Thank you very much. You have a
1: thank you. Thanks, Gloria. Gloria is a sweetheart. And she calls frequently, Helen, and she's a good friend of the show. She actually became a personal friend of mine from being a caller to the show many, many years ago. And she lives in Westport, so she has things to give away. That's good.
0: I look forward to talking to Gloria. We definitely need things for the people that we serve.
1: And that's what I wanted to ask you. So let's talk about it, because you have these people, you help them on their way. You know, like, then what? Do they have a reservoir of money to have furnishings for their beautiful place? I mean, I'm just curious, is there case management? What happens when you're able to get someone out of a shelter? Are their hands held for a while longer? What does that look like?
0: Well, people need help when they move into housing. So within our continuum of service of our agency, we help people with a new mattress, a new bed.
1: You do?
0: Yes, we do. We help people. We have different funds, and that's why we have so many wonderful people in Westport that donate to us. people like Gloria that have things that we will match up with a client that's in need.
1: Oh, that's wonderful to know. I didn't realize that myself. We have to get the word out.
0: Yeah, so we have 15 apartments coming up in Southport that are going to be in need of furniture, and it's going to be opening in about a month's time. And the people, I have 15 set-asides for the elderly, and we will be taking people from homeless shelters and getting them into this wonderful building, and they will need everything. A lot of times the people that live at our shelters just have a little bag or a box of clothes, and they don't have storage areas with stuff. So we will be in need of stuff. And I'm very excited that people are interested in donating to our agency. And I would love to see those 15 units filled with lovely things for the elderly that are coming out of homeless shelters.
1: How about, I have like some art, for example. You know, there's X amount of wall space in my house, and over the years I've accumulated some very lovely paintings and things. Do you take stuff like that that isn't utilitarian but is pretty?
0: Sure. Everybody likes a nice picture on
1: their
0: wall.
1: I think so, personally.
0: Yeah, I do too. I think it's wonderful.
1: Yeah. Okay.
0: So, Lisa,
1: yeah,
0: I'll be getting your pictures, hopefully.
1: Oh, you will be. I'm excited. I love to give things away. I have to tell you. There's this Facebook Marketplace thing which just lets you give stuff away every day. It's one of my favorite things to do. You know, I'm not the only one. People love to give their stuff away. My mother says you spend the first half of your life, first 50 years of your life collecting stuff, and the next 50 years giving it away. And she's now 92 and there's nothing left. She's got nothing left. She just loves to give it away. I always thought that was a great philosophy, right? Because you do. You spend the first half of your life, I need this, I need that, I need this. And then you're like, do I really need all this stuff? No, I do not. Let somebody else have it. Anyway, Helen, it's a pleasure to get to know you.
0: Thank you very much.
1: Thank you for the work that you're doing. It's rather heroic.
0: Thank you. I love my job. I love helping people as well. And there's nothing as rewarding as seeing somebody move into housing, especially somebody that has lived in a car, lived at a train station, has hit some hard times, or just somebody that has been struggling, and being able to keep them in the home that they're having a little bit of issues to get more income.
1: For the diversion piece. That's brilliant. Yeah. Homes with Hope, Helen McAlinden, thank you so much.
5: 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Weather update.
6: Partly sunny and cool this afternoon with a gusty breeze in the upper 60s. Clouding over this evening and tonight in the low 50s. Cloudy, a few showers tomorrow in the low 60s with a breeze out of the northeast. I'm meteorologist Paul Piorek on WICC.
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7: From ABC News, I'm Michelle Franzen. The FAA says parts of the Northeast airspace are shutting down for about 30 minutes now as crews repair air traffic control systems in Philadelphia and Newark. Flights were grounded earlier at both airports after an equipment issue. ABC's Mike DeBusky has the latest.
8: The Federal Aviation Administrator says it all started with a blown circuit at a Philadelphia air traffic control facility. Soon after, aviation officials discovered the redundant backup line had been cut at a construction site in New Jersey. Earlier, the FAA paused flights into Philadelphia International Airport in Pennsylvania, as well as Teterboro and Newark Liberty International Airport in New Jersey due to the issue.
7: President Trump will deliver a speech at tomorrow's United Nations General Assembly. The widening Middle East conflict likely at the top of the agenda for world leaders this week. President Trump signaling that he would be willing to meet with Iran's president in New York City. ABC's Shannon Kingston has more.
9: The big question is, will Iran say yes? We know behind the scenes, U.S. officials, they've floated multiple options for meetings. So what they want to do is at least create the environment where we can get officials together, talk about solutions for energy exports, talk about finding maybe some pathway to peace here.
7: A shooting at a synagogue in Ontario, Canada yesterday remains under investigation. The incident comes as the Jewish community marks Yom Kippur. Police say an officer on patrol encountered someone outside the Sons of Jacob synagogue, and during the exchange, both the police officer and suspect were shot. Here's ABC's Matt Rivers.
10: Police not yet revealing a motive for the shooting, but in nearby Toronto, police saying they are stepping up patrols in Jewish communities and places of worship. The Sons of Jacob Synagogue, meanwhile, saying it has canceled all services for Yom Kippur in the wake of that incident.
7: No one was inside the synagogue at the time of the shooting incident. Both the officer and suspect, authorities say, were taken to nearby hospitals. On Wall Street this hour, stocks are up. You're listening to ABC News.
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7: Paramount has reached a deal with 12 state attorneys general in efforts to close its multi-billion-dollar merger with Warner Brothers Discovery.
12: The merger, the largest in Hollywood history, had been on hold over an antitrust lawsuit filed on behalf of 12 states concerned that the behemoth new company would stifle competition in the movie and TV business and lead to higher prices for consumers. The attorneys general were also worried about who would have editorial oversight over the new company's vast news offerings, including CBS and CNN. As the lawsuit played out, Paramount had threatened to move out of California if the deal fell through.
7: ABC's Sherry Preston. The measles outbreak in Pennsylvania continuing to grow. State health officials warning the public now of a possible exposure to the virus at Philadelphia International Airport just a week ago. ABC News medical correspondent Dr. Darian Sutton says worried travelers can still get vaccinated following potential contact with an infected person to reduce the risk of severe illness.
13: It's a sign of the lack of vaccine protection. In Pennsylvania right now, there's more than 760 cases across 38 different counties. And the main reason why is because of the lack of vaccine protection. We're seeing these pocket communities that are very high risk, very low vaccination rates.
7: Severe storms impacting millions of Americans in Cincinnati, Pittsburgh, and West Virginia, and parts of the Southwest facing new threats of flash flooding this week, including hard-hit Mexico. I'm Michelle Franzen, ABC News.
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6: Clouding over this evening and overnight, cooler in the low 50s with a breeze out of the northeast. A few showers through tomorrow afternoon, cooler in the low 60s. Partly sunny on Wednesday with a high in the mid-60s. Thursday, partly sunny in the mid-60s. I'm meteorologist Paul Piorek on WICC.

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5: All right, let's do it. The Markley, Van Camp, and Robbins Show. Jamie Markley, David Van Camp, Scott Robbins. Lectures coming on the First Amendment. Who's ready?
6: Oh, yeah, because President Trump banned three news outlets from the White House, saying, yeah, you can't do this. CNN, Politico, and MS Now. They're out. TV networks have all banded together now, and they are not going to provide any sort of video coverage of the president's movements today.
5: Okay.
6: All right. Yeah. UN Ambassador Mike Waltz, he was on CNN yesterday, and he got a little bit of a lecture from Dana Bash on CNN. And Dana Bash actually invokes his military service to try to, like, dunk on him.
5: Really?
6: Yeah.
5: Okay. All right.
7: Yeah. Well, I mean, there are laws, and we are going to see what the courts say. And then there are norms. And then there is, again, what you have fought for. And we thank you for that service, for these freedoms. And it's kind of a loss for words, especially when the president says he just doesn't want negative reporting. It's critical reporting. It is intended to get facts.
8: There's a big difference, Dan, in negative reporting and garbage gossip journalism that will sit on one anonymous source
7: and puts it out in the ecosphere, and it's then repeated by other journalists
8: as fact.
9: He wasn't having it.
5: No.
9: Nope.
5: And so you can tell already, people on the left are going to say this is, you know.
9: Oh, yeah.
5: Well, it's like Nazi Germany. It's controlling the press. This is what this is. And then people on the right are like, Dana Bash is going to lecture somebody.
9: Right.
5: About anything.
9: Right.
5: Knowing how many lies CNN has peddled and a lot never apologized for.
6: Oh, no. No, they're still on the fine people hoax.
5: Yeah. Now, ABC... they'll still peddle some of the same lies, but some of the lies they tried to spread, they actually had to pay for.
9: Mm-hmm.
5: Because of little George running his mouth, oh, Trump, rape. Whoa, ho, ho, ho.
9: Oh, yeah.
5: No, they had to pay for that.
9: Yep.
5: So, in the end, I don't think it's going to change anybody's mind.
9: No.
5: So, it's sort of like grab the popcorn and we'll see. I mean, it's hilarious. A guy like Obama is getting up there talking about how awful this is. Does he forget 2009?
9: Mm-hmm.
5: What they tried to do to the Fox reporter? What was that dude's name?
6: James Rosen.
5: Yeah. See, with the left, most don't even know that story to begin with.
6: Yeah, they were going after James Rosen under the Espionage Act.
5: Right. Oh, yeah.
6: Yeah.
5: Incredible. And now he's going to get up and lecture, too.
10: I believe there was just an announcement that the White House decided, you know what, CNN, MSN, MS Now, maybe the New York Times was included. You just can't come to the White House press briefings anymore because you're giving the current president unfavorable coverage. I'm trying to think what would have happened if I had said, you know what, Fox News, you're out of here. It's unimaginable. But
5: actually not. It happened.
6: Right, it happened.
5: And honestly, at the time, credit to the other news organizations that said, hey, man, can't do that.
6: Yeah.
5: What, Obama is lost? The memory's not there?
10: But the point I'm making here is that if you have a certain cohort, let's call it 30 to 35% of the country right now, which thinks that's okay, well, what that means is we have not developed the kind of understanding of what democracy requires.
5: See, we're the dumb ones. We don't understand what democracy requires.
9: Right, yeah. It's always been you. You're just not smart enough to figure it out.
5: Yes.
9: Let me help you.
6: Just always disappointed in us.
9: Oh, yeah.
5: Yeah.
9: Yes.
5: But he's there to help.
11: What's up?
5: Yeah, I know. Thanks. Anyway, he goes on.
10: And we've got to shore that back up. I don't think that's inevitable. I don't think all is lost on that front. But we have to roll up our sleeves and get working.
5: You got to get working. And you also got to convince guys that when you write a letter to your college girlfriend about how you fantasize sex with other dudes, that's completely normal. You need to do that as well.
9: Yeah, who hasn't done that, you know?
5: Every dude I know.
9: Everybody.
6: Women are into that stuff.
9: Yes.
5: I'm sure of it. I don't know one.
9: They want to hear it. Yeah.
5: Whatever, Big O. Thanks for the lecture.
9: He's good at that, though.
0: Oh, yeah.
9: It just sucks so much oxygen out of the room, this whole story today. It's like it was the lead everywhere.
0: Well, yeah, of course.
9: I mean, it's like nothing else in the world is going on right now. And I sometimes think Trump just does stuff to...
0: I think so.
9: Jerk him around, yeah.
0: Yeah, because they're taking him to court, and they'll probably win.
9: Yeah, they will.
0: On the basis of, like, viewpoint discrimination or something like that. Because they can't point to actual any sort of misconduct or whatever. That's basically where this ends. But you know what the news networks are not focused on right now? The cost of diesel.
9: Right. So, yes.
0: Mission accomplished.
9: Yeah. Yeah. Right. Exactly my point. You know, yes.
2: Yeah, there is that part.
9: Golly.
2: Also, the thing about AI, the big scare that's going on. Obama, he lectured on that too. Mm. We'll get to that later. But different people were talking about this, like Jensen Huang, the NVIDIA CEO, saying this is a little overblown here.
3: I believe the claims of the end of the world, stirring fear across America, and doing it by the people who are doing it makes no sense to me. So they must be doing it for ulterior reasons.
4: Come on, man.
3: That's maybe it's political, maybe it's otherwise, maybe it's just attention grabbing, maybe so that they could get a great interview with you. I don't know what is the reason for it, but however it's characterized, 2030 is not going to be the end of the world. There is 0% chance that's going to be the end of the world.
2: Whoa, and zero. So,
3: I think that scaring people is unnecessary. It is irresponsible. And I don't know what their motives are.
0: No.
9: Was he in the library when he did this interview?
2: Maybe.
0: I suspect he knows exactly what's going on. He's just not going to say it to...
2: No.
0: Yeah, I mean, this is about two companies, OpenAI and Anthropic, trying to make sure that the government protects their business interests under the guise of regulation.
2: Yeah.
0: That's really all this is. And Democrats really want it because they want to be able to put quote-unquote guardrails on this to protect our democracy from free speech.
9: Well, you know we're going to get a guardrail czar.
0: Absolutely.
9: At some point. Yeah.
2: Yeah.
9: The guardrail czar will determine whether or not.
2: I've also heard it said, hey, if they're really concerned about it, they would police themselves and just stop.
0: Yeah.
2: You know what I mean? And I think there's definitely something to that argument. There's another side. There are some people that cannot help themselves. Do you get what I'm saying?
9: Mm-hmm. In terms of?
2: If I were to say, okay, say you're in high school. And you love to party with your friends, but you want to stay on the baseball team. Okay? Mm-hmm. In some sort of way, you want someone to police that so you don't even have an option of going out Friday or Saturday night to keep you from getting yourself into trouble.
9: Okay.
0: That's always been...
2: Because if that's there and it's almost like you're shackled down, then you can't because you know if left to your own devices, you are going to go out and risk it all.
9: Why do I get the idea this is biographical?
2: What the heck you say? I'm just giving a for instance.
9: I got it.
0: That's also been the argument behind random drug testing for high school athletes.
2: Yeah.
0: It's like you take away the peer pressure because it's like, well, I want to play football or I want to play basketball or baseball.
2: Yes.
0: Jamie.
2: Yes, you just take it away.
0: Yeah.
2: That's what I've heard.
9: Did it work?
2: It wasn't about me.
0: Mileage may vary.
2: I don't know what you're talking about. Never caught. Anyway.
9: Okay, there you go. There. Yes.
2: So, no, it's just goofiness. I don't know if I buy that argument all the way, I guess, is what I'm saying. That, hey, they could just police themselves.
9: Right.
2: It's like, no, they're going to keep going and going and going.
9: They got to one-up each other.
2: Well, yes, constantly. It's a competition.
9: Yes.
2: You know, and the whole thing with the robots taking over, mm-hmm. I don't know how much there is to that. And I know people say Terminator's not going to happen.
9: Mm. I don't know about that.
2: All right. Can you imagine just all of the advances that have been made in the last 10 years? If I were to say to you, 25 years from now, could you see robots going rogue and killing people?
0: Yes.
2: You absolutely could. So that means we're just talking about a time frame now. Mm-hmm. Like, when do the guardrails go up? And can the guardrails even be put up?
9: The NCAA just said they can play D1 college basketball.
2: Now, is that a robot with a dong? Or,
9: well,
2: do they play on the women's side? I mean, there's
9: well, the
2: a whole
9: advancement
2: other...
9: in robots would assume that would be part of it, yes.
2: Yeah, we just don't know.
9: 25, 30 years, yes.
2: Meanwhile, did you see the story about Lauren Boebert?
9: Yeah.
2: Golly. What do you mean, golly?
9: Well, you know, here's,
2: do you believe it?
9: Here's the thing, man. You say that. Do you believe it? I read the story, and I'm like, wait a minute. But at the same time, there was a part of me that went, this may be true.
2: And what made you
9: She's
2: say this?
9: Wacky. I don't know.
2: It's a claim that she had affairs with three staff members, including two women.
9: Yes.
2: And she says, I'm straight. And this was reported on somebody that's reported some false crap before.
0: Yeah, the guy behind it, she's had a restraining order against him for 4 years.
2: David Wheeler.
0: Yeah.
2: Yeah. American Muckrakers.
0: Mm-hmm.
2: That's where he's from.
9: Okay.
2: Okay, and so, you know, she came out and completely denied it. She was certainly not happy about it. Did you hear the whole denial?
9: I'm not.
2: Well, you want to hear it, don't you?
9: Yeah, I do.
2: Okay. I got it here. And roll it.
4: Nobody in your newsroom checked the rule book before they put my team's names in your stories. Their photos are everywhere now, and they are under attack because of your laziness. You are all aware that this is coming from the same desperate hack CNN caught in 2022 publishing a photo of another woman as me and also failing to prove a host of other lies that he's created about me. You ran this story anyway. I hope you think about the impact that this could have on them and their families the next time you rush to print without doing a little bit of research. So while you sit back and think of how you can do your jobs better, I am going to continue serving Colorado's 4th District. I hate to spoil the fan fiction, but y'all need to do better. And to the people who have had my back, thank you. And I hope you see how desperate these fools are to get me out of office.
2: She also said, I'm not a lesbian or bisexual, and I have never, ever been in any inappropriate relationship, nor have I ever been sexually involved with any staff.
0: No. The only reason why people thought, and I would be one of them, it was like, maybe?
2: And then it's Beetlejuice. Here we go. It's Beetlejuice.
0: It's Beetlejuice. Yeah, well, she was giving a guy over the pants old-fashioned at a children's musical.
2: I mean, yes, she did.
0: Dude.
9: Yep. That's what I'm I mean when I read it.
2: Yeah.
9: I'm like, well, of course it's true at first.
0: You know? Then you find out who's the guy making the claims.
9: Right, like, oh. Exactly. But there's no doubt that she's jumping off the top rope. Yes.
0: Well, there's an interesting dynamic in the Boebert household, all right?
2: Yeah, definitely. No doubt. Well, they're divorced.
0: Yes, they are, yeah.
2: So,
9: he's out there.
2: Yeah.
0: I just mean the whole family in general.
2: Definitely. Yeah. Okay, more on that later. It is Mashup Monday. What do we have today, David?
0: Well, I emailed it to you because it is the 21st of September. So it's a mashup of Ozzy Osbourne and Earth, Wind & Fire.
9: Oh,
2: here we go. This is a classic. It has to be played today, right?

0: That's fun.
1: It is fun.
0: You like that bass coming up there?
1: Oh, yeah.
0: Yeah. Now, that would be like Rudy Sarzo licking the bass if it was really Ozzy's band playing that. Of course, that's Earth, Wind, and Fire.
1: Their bass player sticks his tongue out a lot during the shows.
0: Well, yeah.
1: He does.
0: Yeah. Bobert, huge fan. That's a joke. Just a joke. We're just joking.
1: Yeah.
0: All right. The five stories we're watching today and much more straight ahead.

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6: WICC Smart MLS Right Now Traffic.
7: Merritt Parkway northbound road work. Exits 21 through 27 in the left lane. And on the upper Merritt, more construction. Exit 34 going through exit 36 in the right lane. Route 8, you have northbound road work from exit 9 through 11 in the left lane. On the southbound side, you have an exit 18 down to 17. Stay left to get through. 84, construction on both sides between exits 10 and 13. Taking out a lane on either side. And that's Crass with WICC Traffic.
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8: Clouding over this evening and overnight, cooler in the low 50s with a breeze out of the northeast. A few showers through tomorrow afternoon, cooler in the low 60s. Partly sunny on Wednesday with a high in the mid-60s. Thursday, partly sunny in the mid-60s. I'm meteorologist Paul Fiorek on WICC.
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0: Yeah. The Markley, Van Camp, and Robbins Show. Jamie Markley, David Van Camp, Scott Robbins. And now, the five stories we're watching today.
1: One, two, alrighty then. Number five, Republican Representative Lauren Boebert has been accused of having relations with three staffers, including two women. She denies it, and then comes out that she's got a restraining order against the guy who made the complaint. That's been in place since 2022. So, yeah, yep. Probably is bogus. Mm-hmm. Number four, protests erupt in Austin, Texas, after an illegal alien with a final order of removal on the books was shot by ICE on the north side of town. He has been released from the hospital, but he is in ICE custody right now.
2: And ABC had that this morning, and it's very sad.
1: Yes. Well, and yeah, you got the mayor, you got all these people out there. The fake hunger strike guy, too. What's his name? Kassar?
2: Remember the guy who, for 4 hours or something?
1: He skipped breakfast and lunch, and then
2: had
1: the pulse oximeter thing on his finger after. He's like pouring water over his head.
2: Right. Yeah, a lot of us call that intermittent fasting.
1: Yeah,
2: the pulse ox thing was the best.
1: Yeah, this is an outrage. We don't even really know what happened other than the guy was stopped by authorities. And I guess he ran off and something happened and he got shot. I'd like to know the full story because maybe there is something improper about the way that was handled. I don't know. And neither of these jackasses. Guy was
3: door dashing?
1: Yeah, he was door dashing.
3: Yeah.
2: Again, if you're fearing for your life from ICE because they just might randomly shoot people, you probably shouldn't run from them.
1: Right. We'll see where that goes.
3: Well, unless you've got a reason to run.
1: Yeah. Number three, Democrat Representative Ilhan Omar has filed a bill that would redirect $140 billion from DHS and send it to, quote, invest in communities impacted by immigration operations.
2: Haven't you done enough?
1: Right. Number two, the U.S. has made an agreement with Greenland to stop Chinese and Russian influence and increase a U.S. security presence. And then number one, nice. President Trump has banned CNN, Politico, and MS Now from the press pool. They're suing him now, and major TV networks are effectively boycotting covering the White House until further notice. Yes.
3: See how long that lasts. Yeah.
1: I don't even think that's the biggest story of the day, but I'm told by our superiors in media that that is.
3: Well, it was the big one.
1: Oh my gosh, something involving us.
3: Ah!
1: Yep. Oh, yeah. All right, those are the top five stories that we're watching.
4: For a lot of people.
1: Those are the top five stories that we're watching today, Scott.
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2: Did you watch any of the 60 Minutes interview with Lindsay Clancy's ex-husband, new wife?
3: Yeah.
2: It's just, it's sad.
3: Well, it's sad. It is sad. And he was a lot more composed than I would have been.
2: Well, especially with every,
3: not
2: everybody. A lot of people are like, his fault.
3: Oh, yeah. And he dealt with that. And, you know, I understand. I mean, holy smokes. What did I do?
2: I know, and it's still the amazing part of the story is the amount of women that were out on the street supporting and what people would post on social media.
3: Oh, yeah.
2: Like a sickness in the country.
1: Yeah.
2: Mm-hmm. Holy smokes, man. Okay. Which one to get to? Oh, we got to get into Trump's Greenland announcement. It's a big deal. And around to What's Your Story coming up.

0: 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Your growth is my growth. Your success is my success. And I would love to show you some beautiful properties if you should need space. Thank you.
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11: Former State Deputy Budget Director Costa Diamantis is suing to resume his pension payments. Diamantis was set to be sentenced Thursday on corruption charges, but instead fled to Greece. He could have faced up to 10 years in prison. Upon learning that Diamantis had fled the country, State Comptroller Sean Scanlon made the announcement he would cut off more than $70,000 in his annual pension benefits. Speaking to WTNH TV News 8 from Greece, Diamantis insists he is innocent of bribery charges and says he is being targeted unfairly by Governor Ned Lamont's administration.
12: Because I felt my voice wasn't heard as to what was really going on. I don't think I had that chance properly in court. I plan on fighting this. I do not want to stay in Greece for the rest of my life as a fugitive.
11: A Bridgeport city official is facing charges. City Councilor Maria Pereira was arrested on Thursday for allegedly verbally threatening someone at a hearing over school bus parking. Officials say Pereira allegedly got into an argument with another person in attendance at a city council special meeting on Thursday. She allegedly directed a verbal threat at the person before being arrested for disorderly conduct. Clinton police say flock cameras are the reason they caught a vehicle connected to multiple crimes. Police responded to an attempted carjacking and a robbery at a home in Clinton on Friday, where multiple suspects overpowered a woman and stole her vehicle. The vehicle was then tracked down via flock safety automated license plate reader cameras, and they were able to link the vehicle to another vehicle theft in Waterford. It was also connected to burglaries and credit card fraud activity in Old Saybrook and in Fairfield County. One suspect has been identified, and police are working to identify the others. A more than $20 million project is planned to upgrade New Haven's Union Station. Renovations for both the inside and outside of the more than century-old train station will, quote, dramatically improve the experience for rail passengers, according to Mayor Justin Elliker. The plan includes new shops, cafes, bars, and a redesigned waiting area. Once underway, work is expected to take about 3 years to complete. And UConn football is now 2-1 after a 48-20 win over Southern Miss on Saturday. The Huskies bounced back from a loss to Maryland with a convincing performance by quarterback Caleb Osborne, who threw for two touchdowns and scored two more in the run game. Osborne finished with 214 yards passing and 32 yards rushing, helping the Huskies build a 41-13 lead after three quarters before the second team took over. Next week, the Huskies hit the road again to take on 1-2 Miami of Ohio. I'm Chris Williams with WICC News.
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13: Merritt Parkway northbound road work. Exits 21 through 27 in the left lane. And on the upper Merritt, more construction. Exit 34 going through exit 36 in the right lane. Route 8, you have northbound road work from exit 9 through 11 in the left lane. On the southbound side, you have an exit 18 down to 17. Stay left to get through. 84, construction on both sides between exits 10 and 13. Taking out a lane on either side. And that's Kraus with WICC Traffic.
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14: A few showers through tomorrow afternoon, cooler in the low 60s, partly sunny on Wednesday with a high in the mid 60s, Thursday partly sunny in the mid 60s. I'm meteorologist Paul Piorek on WICC.
15: Already ticked off, Scott.
16: I am. He and Gavin Newsom in the same room together. Can you imagine that?
15: Happy to be. Very unhappy.
16: I am.
15: Okay. What? Because of ice? That's what we're talking about?
16: Well, yeah.
15: Okay. Go ahead.
17: Unhappy and I'm angry about it. I'm not surprised at all. It's happened in other cities with the nature of ice and the way ice is doing its business these days and the chaos that we see it performing. And fomenting, there's no reason for us to be surprised by it.
15: Right, because you leaders don't want to give the people they're looking for easy access. You help hide them. Well, so then they have to go into neighborhoods to go find them.
18: It really is just so irresponsible for these people to go out. Because, you know, Austin's like, what, the Seattle of the South. You know, yes. It's a very liberal town. And there were people out there, you know, the Antifa bros. They were trying to mix it up with the cops. You know, the Austin police was like, hey, we had nothing to do with this. By the way, we had nothing. We're on your side. Like the local television station.
15: Right.
18: Yeah.
16: Yeah.
18: It's just so irresponsible, though, because you're just helping to fan the flames to get these losers with nothing better to do to show up waving like Mexican flags. I saw that a lot. And that makes no sense because, one, we're in America.
15: Right.
18: And then, two, the guy was from Venezuela. The Mexican flag thing makes absolutely no sense.
16: Yeah.
15: Well, but to some of the liberals, it's like, well, we support. And you just automatically think Mexico. That's where these immigrants are from.
18: Yeah. I'm showing up to a Knicks game saying, yeah, go Chiefs.
15: It's not even the same league.
18: No.
15: What are you talking about? It doesn't matter.
16: I understood what he meant.
15: And it is Austin. Did they break into song? Because if so, we don't have time for it right now.
18: I have not seen any song yet.
15: Well, you can ask David this. The people in Austin, they can't hear a door slam as far as good music.
18: Oh, no.
15: Because that's where your music career went to die.
18: Yes, it did. Yeah, they just didn't. I was.
15: And now we've heard the originals. You were not given a fair shot.
16: I don't think so either. I thought they were pretty good.
15: Highly ambitious.
16: Yeah.
15: I would say.
16: Hey, man, I've heard much worse in my years in music radio.
15: What was that 9-minute opus called?
18: I don't know. Well, you're going to have to be more specific about that.
16: He paid for studio time. You had 15 minutes left. Let's not waste it.
15: The 9-minute opus that was reminiscent of Floyd.
18: You're going to have to be more specific.
15: See, I can't remember. I've got them all saved. I got them somewhere.
18: I like that. I'm going to release it as an album now. And just, I'm going to have it on the cover, Scott Robbins ringing endorsement of, I've heard a lot worse.
16: Well, I have.
18: That's actually just going to be the album title. I mean, Scott Robbins has heard worse.
16: Yes, I have. And yeah. I played worse. There were worse hits.
19: That's true.
16: Yes. So there you go.
19: So we did a deal with Greenland.
16: I heard about this, yeah.
19: And does this just remind you of Trump and the whole art of the deal thing? You talk about, we're going to take it, we're going to do this, we're going to do that, and that's all part of the negotiation to get what he really wants?
18: I think so, yeah.
16: Yeah.
19: That's what it seems like. Victoria Coates from the Heritage Foundation was talking with Daily Wire about this, and saying this is a great deal for everybody, really.
20: Now, this is a triple win, and bear in mind, this is something the president had been working on from the first term. It shouldn't have come as such a great shock to everyone when he came back in that he really wanted to get to a deal here because the situation had just gotten more imperative from a U.S. national security perspective. We had an agreement with Greenland and Denmark going back to 1953, under which we had what was then called Thule, now called Pituffik Air Space Base, in Greenland. It went from being one of our Cold War assets with an air wing there to now being part of Space Force, one of our most sensitive missile defense and observation, again, an observation post, this time the northernmost deep water port, one of the longest runways that we have control over. So a highly strategic site.
19: By the way, I will give you credit, David. You saw the future of Space Force when it was first announced.
18: Yes, thank you.
19: Yes. All I was saying at the time, it's fine. Can we just get the wall finished? Can we stop with the inflow?

0: more slow jam.
1: Just going to say that.
0: At the end there.
1: Smooth jam.
0: It's part of their news thing. But yeah, all around, man, that's good news.
1: It is good news.
0: Yeah. Will Legacy Media treat it as such?
2: No. Nah. I've already seen people kind of poo-pooing it, saying, well, this actually is pretty much the status quo. I don't think that's true.
0: That is not true. But I'm not surprised.
1: Nope.
0: All right, it's that time. We do it a couple of times a day. Go around the table. May not be the biggest story out there, but it caught your attention. David, today, what's your story?
2: My story today has to do with that nut job Florida Democrat Angie Nixon, who's on the campaign trail. She's another one of these DSA people running. She claims that parents in Florida have no choice but to murder their children right now because of Trump.
0: What? Have you heard this one?
1: No.
0: Okay, roll it.
3: The big concerns of Florida voters is that it just costs too much money just to be alive. Like, literally. People are hurting. They are struggling. We are witnessing people, parents, turning the gun on their children, then turning the gun on themselves because they're losing their jobs. That is absolutely shameful, horrific, and it doesn't have to be this way.
0: What? Well, the good news is talking about
2: it's not that way. I think she was talking about one specific story.
0: And then it happens, unfortunately, all the time.
2: Yeah.
0: Where it's like murder suicide.
2: Mm-hmm.
1: Yeah.
0: But usually that's mental illness, not because, you know what, everything was going great, but, you know, I got laid off today. Mm-hmm. So, sorry, kids. Boom. And me too. That's freaking reckless, man.
2: It is.
1: Yeah, and the thing is, every kook that has an opinion has a forum now. Everyone.
0: Like this person?
1: Yeah.
0: Yeah, but this person could win office.
1: Possibly.
0: Not going to, you don't think.
1: But, I mean,
0: think.
1: You can just say that stuff, and it's out there, and, you know. Yeah.
0: How is it
1: it's that, not in conversation with somebody, a close friend or whatever. No, this is...
0: This during an interview.
2: Yeah.
0: And the interviewer's like, not like, well, hold on a second.
1: Exactly. How do you just
0: What
1: not,
0: are you talking what about? You,
1: give me some let examples it, of this happening.
2: Let it roll.
0: Yeah.
1: Man. Of course, it's, you know, everybody's going to want to hear it, I'm guessing, so.
0: Man,
1: thanks for a provocative headline.
0: Now I'm laughing to myself because when you said... Man, it reminded me of Trump when he says it.
1: Man. Yeah, it's just, I agree with you. What are we doing? Gosh.
0: All right, Scotty, what do you got for your story?
1: A couple of examples. Well, you know, CNN got booted from the White House press pool now.
0: Yes.
1: They're no longer allowed to be there. Their passes have been revoked in the whole nine yards. Of course, they're losing their minds
0: yes.
1: over it. James Woods put out a couple of examples of CNN, one going back to July 13th, 2024. After Trump was shot at on stage, the headline was Secret Service rushes Trump off stage after he falls at rally. Remember that one?
0: Oh, yeah, the falls at rally.
1: Remember that one? Yeah.
0: Yes.
3: Man.
1: And James Woods goes on to say the exact moment CNN lost the fragment of any credibility as a journalistic enterprise, mostly peaceful protest.
3: Man.
1: So, and if CNN would existed in 1941, you probably saw this one. Japanese flyover is mostly peaceful. If CNN were to have existed then, yes.
0: Oh, my gosh. For my story, I thought of David when I saw this. I'm like, this can't be right. For the record, Billy Joel is not dead.
1: What? Billy Joel's dead?
0: Google misinformed anyone who searched his name on Thursday, that he died.
1: When did that I never saw that.
0: Yes.
1: Oh, my gosh.
0: His publicist rushed out a statement and said, Billy's not dead. I was just emailing with him. Google says they were not involved in the error.
1: Well, how does that happen?
0: They issued a statement and said, quote, this is no longer appearing, and it was not a manual change by Google. When people vandalize public info sources, this can affect the information that appears in search. Oh. And they're saying that's what happened. So Billy Joel is fine, just so you know.
1: That's good.
0: And just for David, maybe a little montage of some of Billy's big songs.
2: Like, yeah, I don't want the guy dead, but that's a crime, what you're doing right now.
0: You're saying your 9-minute Floyd opus puts this to shame, all of these.
2: Well, it's not intentionally evil. That's the thing. That's the difference. I'm not saying it's necessarily great.
0: Okay.
2: I'm just saying, like, I would rather be terrible

0: but on the side of good than famous and doing whatever Billy Joel does with his piano and mouth.
1: You're saying it's some sort of subliminal thing that's actually evil, is what you're saying.
0: Yes.
2: I just saw an interview with him that he was asked the greatest song ever written. He was asked that question.
1: Yeah? What'd he say?
2: Wichita Lineman.
1: Wow, I've heard other people say that.
2: Jimmy Webb oh. wrote that song. And yes. It's a great song. It's just funny that he would say that.
1: Biggest hit for Glenn Campbell.
2: Oh, yeah. I would imagine, I think.
1: And you know who does it live in concert?
2: Guns N' Roses.
1: Certain nights, they will do it.
2: Are you kidding me?
1: No, and do
2: I
1: it.
2: I made that up.
1: No, I played it on the show before.
2: Maybe that's where I heard it.
1: Yes, I guess I'll bring it before the end of the show if you want. It's pretty good. All right. We got to get to Nimrod's of the News and the News Update next.

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12: Merritt Parkway northbound road work, exits 21 through 27 in the left lane, and on the upper Merritt, more construction, exit 34 going through exit 36 in the right lane. Route 8, you have northbound road work from exit 9 through 11 in the left lane. On the southbound side, you have an exit 18 down to 17, stay left to get through. 84, construction on both sides between exits 10 and 13, taking out a lane on either side. The next crash with WICC Traffic.
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13: Clouding over this evening and overnight, cooler in the low 50s with a breeze out of the northeast. A few showers through tomorrow afternoon, cooler in the low 60s. Partly sunny on Wednesday with a high in the mid-60s. Thursday, partly sunny in the mid-60s. I'm meteorologist Paul Piorek on WICC.
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0: Okay. Before our news update, Scott, for you. There's Guns N' Roses doing Wichita Lineman live.
2: Okay. All right. Now
0: see? Not a fever dream you had.
2: It's fantastic. I was afraid I did.
0: Yeah. It's pretty good, man.
2: In my dream, I was like, okay, quit! Stop!
0: It's hard to top the Glenn Campbell original.
2: Well, it is. The guy could not only play, but he could sing.
0: Oh, man. All right, news update, David Van Camp.
1: Well, I thought this was funny on CNN. You know, they're like wall-to-wall, basically, on being banned from the White House press briefing room, and the temper tantrum's on, blah, blah, blah. And guess who they figured out how to tie this into?
0: I can't guess.
1: Natalie Harp. Now they're reporting Natalie Harp was showing him graphics last week of negative Politico coverage. He was also upset by TV clips that he saw.
0: Because there's this is a young lady that they're trying to link to Trump. That yeah. There's something going on between the two of them.
2: Yeah, they blanket. He's Linus's blanket. She is to Trump. That's what I've been told.
0: It's but more than just a blanket.
2: Secure. Yeah.
0: Like there's something else going on.
2: There couldn't be.
0: Well, I wouldn't say couldn't.
2: Oh, I don't think.
0: Don't think there's anything going on. But look, to say it's no, I wouldn't say that.
2: Right. I don't know.
0: What do you mean?
2: It just sounded funny to me and fishy when it came out. I don't.
0: Oh
2: believe
0: yeah,
2: it
0: I
2: now.
0: Don't believe it. Don't get me wrong. Any of it.
2: Oh, yes. I suppose anything's possible.
0: That's
2: yes.
0: all I'm saying.
2: Lauren yes. Boebert involved.
0: Oh boy, okay. Let's just get the Nimrods. Here we go.
3: When the going gets tough,
4: damn it, this is too hard.
3: The dumb get dumber.
5: All right, Dan.
3: It's Nimrods in the news on the Markley, Van Camp, and Robbins show.
4: I love the poorly educated.
0: Man, this is crazy. Nimrod's the news. 32-year-old dude in Florida, Anthony Gordon, arrested after an altercation with his girlfriend. It all started of him passing the gas in the sack.
2: Ugh.
0: Girlfriend said, stop farting. That set him off. So they started arguing. Called her some mean names. She spit at him. He started strangling her.
2: God.
0: Oh, my gosh. So cops are called. He's been arrested. And then he admitted, he said, I choked her dumb bleep after she spit on me. And that's Nimrod's in the news.
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13: From ABC News, I'm Michelle Franzen. Delays and cancellations are stacking up due to ongoing issues with the Regional Air Traffic Control Center in the Northeast. The bulk of cancellations at Newark Liberty and Philadelphia International following ground stops. The incident causing the FAA to close airspace in parts of the Northeast for 30 minutes to make emergency repairs.
14: The FAA administrator said the issue started when a circuit blew at a Philadelphia air traffic control facility.
15: When it went to flip into the backup, we discovered that the backup fiber had a break. And that fiber break is probably 13 hours to repair.
14: The FAA temporarily shut down the airspace to make that repair, but the fix didn't work and the issues continue. Claire McMichael, ABC News.
13: The global impacts due to the U.S. war with Iran and blockade in the Strait of Hormuz keeping oil prices elevated. Gas Buddy says one out of every 10 stations in the U.S. is selling diesel for more than $7 a gallon. Here's ABC's Elizabeth Schulze.
16: Gas prices are closing in on the high that they hit this spring. The national average this morning, $4.43 a gallon. That's up $1.49 since the Iran war began. And the all-time high was $5 that we saw back in 2022, but diesel is at an all-time record, $6.49.
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17: Wilbur Rafael Garces Perez is thought to have been delivering DoorDash when he was stopped and shot by ICE agents. The Department of Homeland Security says the 28-year-old is in the country illegally and was tagged for deportation.
18: As mayor of the city of Austin, I'm very angry about this.
17: Kirk Watson wants local police involved in the investigation.
18: A person being shot on the streets of Austin by someone purporting to be law enforcement, particularly when it's ICE.
17: Gar says Perez was treated for a gunshot wound to the torso and turned over to ICE.
13: ABC's Jim Ryan. 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
13: President Trump is expected to meet with Ukraine's President Zelensky this week on the sidelines of the United Nations General Assembly in New York City. President Trump says Russia has, quote, lost control of its diesel industry and is calling for the end of the war following fresh drone attacks by Ukraine. ABC's Ian Panel has more.
20: Ukrainian President Volodymyr Zelensky said that Kyiv's long-range strikes had a very significant impact in the Moscow region, reporting a hit on one of Russia's key oil industry facilities, which he said contributes billions of dollars to Russia's war machine. Meanwhile, of course, you've got these ongoing retaliation or ongoing attacks by Moscow. It's really stepped over its attacks. We've seen this now over the last few weeks and months, and the real fears about what the winter will bring.
13: Cat lovers are fawning over a new cat species recently discovered in the Bolivian cloud forest. But the feline,
11: not so interested in all the attention.
21: Since scientists determined that a little 3-pound spotted cat that looks a lot like a tiny leopard is actually the first new feline species to be discovered in nearly a century, people have been flocking to the animal sanctuary in Bolivia where he lives to see him. Only Tigrino, as he's been dubbed, is shy and doesn't really like people, or doesn't seem to. He's so far emerged from his shelter only a few times, sniffed around, and then slipped back behind the foliage. People are still going, though, in hopes of catching even a glimpse.
11: ABC's Sherry Preston. I'm Michelle Franzen, ABC News.
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23: 95 northbound, plan on an hour from Stamford, going through to Bridgeport. Some breaks along the way through the parkway. Northbound is the better ride, and on the southbound side, some emerging delays getting through the 825 connector in Bridgeport. On Route 8 northbound, residual delays heavy in Shelton because of earlier construction. 95 south in New Haven, all the breaks through Long Wharf around the bend into West Haven. And then Krauss with WICC traffic.
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24: Clouding over this evening and overnight, cooler in the low 50s with a breeze out of the northeast. A few showers through tomorrow afternoon, cooler in the low 60s. Partly sunny on Wednesday with a high in the mid 60s. Thursday, partly sunny in the mid 60s. I'm meteorologist Paul Piorek on WICC.
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2: The Markley, Van Camp, and Robbins Show. Jamie Markley, David Van Camp, Scott Robbins. All right, so the press freaking out. They took my badge away. First Amendment.
1: This can't happen. This is so funny. So President Trump has banned CNN, Politico, MS Now from the press pool. They're suing. There's basically a boycott going on of other television networks because of this. Day one of the ban, there was dazzling coverage. I don't remember who this reporter is, but Jonathan Capehart is the guy back in the studio, and we've got to get this information to our audience.
2: Okay, roll it.
29: I attempted to scan my badge, which we have to do and able to get into the White House grounds. It did not work. There was a red beeping light, and so the officer asked me to hand over my badge. He said that it was disabled. I asked why I was not able to get inside. He said it was above him. And then our producer after me also scan her badge, and it actually worked. She was able to get through and into the White House. But I want to say, not just me, but also our photographer had their badge taken this morning.
30: Kayla, just to make sure I heard you correctly, you said your badge was denied, but another producer was able to get in?
29: She was, and I asked.
30: An MS Now, producer. Go on.
29: An MS Now producer, and I asked, we are both with the same network, and they took a look at their computer, the two officers, and they said they weren't sure what was going on, but at the end of the day, they had to take my badge because it was disabled.
1: Sorry, differently abled, by the way. Don't use ableist language over here.
2: Yeah, no kidding.
31: He got special parking privileges.
1: Yes.
2: Yeah.
31: The badge did.
2: Well, Capehart was ready to pounce.
1: Oh, yeah.
32: Are we being singled out here?
31: Oh, yeah, yeah, yeah. He was setting it up, wasn't he?
2: Oh, yeah.
31: He had the hammer in his hand. Ooh, yeah. Had to pull back.
2: Yeah. Really sad. You know, Trump talked about this, too. I don't know if you heard his statement on it from the other day. It just cracks me up. And I know the left, you know, freaks out when he says stuff like this. But this was part.
33: I don't think somebody should be allowed to come in and write fake stories, the fake news. And that's why they have no credibility. That's why, so I had 96% negative coverage during the election, and I won because they have no credibility. I got 96. I guess NBC was 93% negative. So 93, with all of the victories I've had, everything's been a victory. It's all been a victory. And I won the election like nobody's ever seen anything like it. I get no, they never write a good story. They won't write a story, but I just reduced drug prices by 40, 50, 60, 70, 80%. I will get a good story out of these people. From some of them, I will. I'll get one from him. I'll get one from him. I'll get a few of them. But it's sick. I mean, there's something wrong with a country that can allow people to write purposely negative stories. Now, if they want to write them, that's fine. But I don't have to let them into my, into the people's house.
32: Oh, man. Cue the freak out.
1: Oh, yeah. Of course. Hey, you got Jake Tapper up there. Oh, my gosh. This is authoritarian language. I don't have to. You almost said my house.
0: Yeah.
1: It's like, meanwhile.
0: Next, he's going to ban you, Jake, from ever holding any sort of fishing pole again.
1: I know. It's like, Mr. Like, let's have Dr. Anthony Fauci over for dinner.
0: Right.
1: And let's go fly fishing with Gavin Newsom. Mm-hmm. Bias me? What? No.
0: I wrote just trying the book. To get out of the, trying to get out of the office, you know, and have some really good reporting. And people open up when, you know, they're not on a studio set. I mean, sure, there's cameras and lighting around when we're fly fishing, but people open up and really get to talk.
1: Right.
0: Who believes that bullcrap? Whatever, Jake.
31: I'd be a little nervous if I was fly fishing with Gavin Newsom because he swings his hands all the time.
0: Oh, yeah, he's got
31: have it in demonstrative. His hand with a hook on the end of it doing that stuff. No, oh, thanks.
1: Yeah. Get a hook in the face. Yeah,
31: exactly.
0: Yeah, you don't want that. You don't want that. The freak out over AI continues and all the reaction to it. The White House Technology Policy Director, Michael Traxios, he was talking about the need for AI force. You know, we got Space Force.
1: Mm-hmm.
0: Got to have AI force too, man.
31: Another branch.
0: Here, okay.
4: I think the thing that he's describing is how important it is that we as an administration coordinate in order to make sure that this great technological innovation that's transforming the country, that's driving economic growth, continues to do so. And these implications of AI spread across so many different agencies. So be able to have someone at the White House to be able to work on all those issues across the agencies is really critical.
0: Okay. You believe that? You don't believe that?
31: Well, do I believe it could happen? Yeah. I believe it could happen. Yeah.
0: Do you think it's a good thing?
31: No, not really.
0: Okay.
31: Who's going to do it? They need to create an AI guy to boss it.
0: Well, he goes on to talk about the left-wing fear of this. Okay. And see if you buy what he's selling here. Bro.
4: These calls from the left on the Hill is our fear-mongering, and it's something that they're attempting to do before the election, and that's just not fair to the American people. If you want to do good technology policy on AI, you're not going to run to the Hill and sort it out in a couple days. Mm-hmm. The second piece around the AI companies themselves, it's very interesting that they talk about these issues, about how scared they are about potentially where the future is, and maybe they want to do a pause. Our position is, if you do believe that you're developing a technology that is unsafe or you don't want it out in the world, you can just stop it. You don't need someone to force you to do that. And I think that's what's been a bit confusing about this whole narrative. So there's leaders of these companies that are going out and saying, we're going to do all these measures. The government has to do all these things. When in reality, they just need to slow down if they feel that they need to do so.
0: Yeah.
31: Mm. Okay.
1: But they want to make a deal with the government in order to make sure they get to not only write the regulations, but basically write all competition out of the equation.
31: Right.
0: Yeah. You're trying to figure out, just say, as a news consumer, mm-hmm. what do I believe out of any of this?
1: Yeah.
0: That's what you're trying to figure out, because everybody's got an angle on it. And the thing is, if really civilization could come to an end by the end of the decade, could you do anything about it anyway?
1: Well, no.
0: Probably not. I know. Well, that's a defeatist attitude. I'm just saying, as the regular person, to get all worked up about it, probably not going to do you a whole lot of good. But I think it's good to be informed of what's going on, but you're trying to figure out, okay, who's selling what and who's really full of crap and who's not.
1: Well, hey, yeah. Man, I mean, we survived the great fifth mass extinction that was supposed to come to pass a couple of years ago, so
0: right.
1: I think we're good.
0: Yeah, we've survived pretty much every big scare. We were going through all the Time magazine covers through the years the other day. Which not ever happened.
31: I figure it's we'll figure it out. Oldest guy on this show.
0: Yeah.
31: If it happens within 20 years, I'll be more than ready to go, I'm sure.
0: Yeah. I mean, if it happens that, you don't care.
31: Whatever. Okay, take me now.
1: You know, it was a little touch and go, I'll admit, during the acid rain period.
0: Yes, of course.
1: Yeah, barely made it through that one.
0: I mean, you were scared by the Rush lyrics, your favorite band, screaming at the acid rain, Scott.
31: Yes, I did.
0: Man, oh man.
31: Red alert.
0: Red alert.
31: Red alert.
0: You know what? There was a thumbnail on YouTube the other night. It was called Rush's Big Mistake, and it was that album, Grace Under Pressure, 1984. Oh. I didn't click on it at the time. I got to watch that one.
31: There's some stuff I like on that record. It's not my favorite record, but I like it.
0: What song?
31: Red Sector A.
0: Do you really?
31: I do. I like the song. Yeah.
0: 1001.
31: Yeah.
0: 00.
31: I like that. One.
0: Yeah. SOS.
32: Yes. Really?
31: Yeah.
0: Yes.
32: Oh, my gosh.
31: Okay. They were way ahead of their time, David.
32: Just pretentious dorks, man.
0: You could say that. Oh, man, there are some albums that are fantastic. I mean, I'm not going to just say all of Rush's catalog is terrible. It's like any band. There, you have some embarrassing
31: moments.
0: Like
31: Distant Early Warning.
0: Which was The Acid Rain.
31: Yeah.
0: Yeah.
31: That's one of my favorite songs.
0: I do like that song. Except, dude, why so many keyboards at that time? It was like I read his book.
31: He
0: Alex Lifeson's testicles and took them away from him.
31: And Alex was not happy with the whole thing.
0: He shouldn't have been.
31: Getty kind of took over, and he wanted to modernize their sound and, you know, all this stuff. And that's what happened. He
1: figured out how to play the piano with his feet. So, yeah, I mean.
31: Well, he did do that.
1: He's going to show off as much as possible.
31: Plays bass, plays keyboard with his feet, and sings at the same time.
0: Incredible. Okay, other news out there. All right, so the dude that murdered that lady on the train in North Carolina.
1: Yeah.
0: I always butchered her first name.
1: Irina Zarutska, yeah.
0: That person's mom is saying he's a victim?
1: Yeah, DeCarlo Brown Jr. This is the guy who murdered Irina Zarutska in North Carolina. His mom is now speaking out saying he's a victim of a stigma around mental health.
0: Oh, my gosh. Come on.
5: I pray that people would throw out the window the stigma when it comes to mental health. I pray that the good would be that people will stand up for mental health more because of what has happened. It's not only here. It's all over.
0: Stand up for it? What do you mean by stand up for it?
1: Yeah, right.
0: You mean keep them incarcerated somewhere?
1: Right. Well,
0: then, yeah, I'm for it.
1: I was going to say, yeah, for all the reimagining and mental health stuff, this dude was one of the biggest beneficiaries in the country of sort of a softer approach to mental health.
0: And it got a girl killed.
1: Yes.
0: So is that what she's asking for? To keep him incarcerated?
1: I don't know.
0: At a mental institution? Because that's what should have happened.
31: Yeah.
0: Oh, my gosh, that after the Clancy trial?
31: Right.
0: And all that talk? Dude, it's infuriating. Let's say, let's flip this in a different way. Let's say there's a guy, his wife cheated on him, filed for divorce.
31: Okay.
0: He really didn't want a divorce, but his heart was broken. What else is he going to do? So they get a divorce. He loses half his stuff. And he's got to pay alimony.
31: Yes.
0: This has happened to people.
31: Yes.
0: Okay. And so he's got money going to the kids. There, she's got a boyfriend who's living at the house that
31: you bought.
0: He helped.
31: Yeah.
0: And all of a sudden, he is suffering from, I don't know, call it postnuptial depression.
31: No, everybody
0: and one
31: has
0: night,
31: it.
0: Yeah. He happens to just kind of lose it a little bit and ends up killing his ex-wife.
31: Oh, gosh.
0: That'd be terrible.
31: It would be awful. However,
0: we need to talk about mental health in this country. Mm-hmm. Let's not stigmatize it.
31: Yeah.
0: Let's go stand outside when he's on trial to go to jail forever and wave little banners and talk about, we're with whoever. Make up a name. We're with Timmy.
31: Timmy.
0: Timmy lost it.
31: Yeah.
0: But we need to talk about Timmy's mental health. Where was his help? People be like, what are these jackasses doing?
1: I feel like it's okay to stigmatize people who randomly stab strangers on public transit or murder their three children. That's okay to have a stigma around that.
0: Yes. Yeah. that's crazy. And they need to be incarcerated. If you want to put them in a mental institute, whatever it is, they can't be out amongst the people.
31: Or you shoot a healthcare CEO in the back.
0: Right, you're done.
31: That's it. It's no weeping for you in the courtroom.
0: Well, he was depressed because of an injury.
31: I know, right?
0: Okay, so are millions of people. It's insane.
31: That's an excuse now for killing people.
0: Yes.
31: It's incredible.
0: Oh, yeah. Oh, did you see Ed Sheeran bend the knee?
31: Oh, God. I'm so upset. I am very sad about this.
0: You almost said upset.
31: Well, a little bit upset, yeah. Because it's like, dude, once you do that, you can't go back. You can't go back.
0: If you don't know what we're talking about, yeah, he went a coward's route. We'll definitely get to that. And the five stories we're watching today, much more straight ahead right here.

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8: Merritt Parkway southbound accident approaching Black Rock Turnpike exit 27 as things backing up towards Trumbull. Northbound plenty of onlooking delays as well. On 95 north, a solid hour from Stamford going to Bridgeport. A couple of breaks along the way through. New Haven, 95 south, you're jamming through Long Wharf going into West Haven. Route 8 northbound bunched up nicely in Shelton going into the Commodore Hole Bridge. I'm Andrew Krause with WICC Traffic.
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9: Clouding over this evening and overnight, cooler in the low 50s with a breeze out of the northeast. A few showers through tomorrow afternoon, cooler in the low 60s. Partly sunny on Wednesday with a high in the mid 60s. Thursday, partly sunny in the mid 60s. I'm meteorologist Paul Piorek on WICC.

0: The Markley, Van Camp, and Robbins Show. Jamie Markley, David Van Camp, Scott Robbins, and now the five stories we're watching today.
1: One, two, three, four, five.
2: All right, number five, Republican Representative Lauren Boebert is accused of having relations with three staffers, including two chicks.
3: No.
2: Now, she denies it. She's had a restraining order against the guy who made that claim since 2022. So it's bogus. And I know a lot of guys who really shouldn't be admitting this, but they're very disappointed. You see Matt Gaetz? Matt Gaetz had posted something like, yeah, I demand somebody like show me the full video. I'm like, oh, come on, man, don't be a creep.
4: He can't help himself.
2: No, because he's a creep.
4: Yeah.
0: But you post it.
4: Of course.
0: Yeah.
4: Anything for attention right now for old Matt.
2: Number four, protests in Austin, Texas, after an illegal alien with a final order of removal on the books was shot by ICE on the north side of town. Apparently, he tried to flee a traffic stop while delivering a DoorDash order.
0: Very committed to his job, apparently.
2: Yes. Number three, Democrat Representative Ilhan Omar has filed a bill that would redirect $140 billion from DHS and send it to, quote, invest in communities impacted by immigration operations.
0: Haven't you taken enough money?
2: Yeah. Number two, President Trump has banned CNN, Politico, and MS Now from the press pool. They're suing him, and major TV networks are effectively boycotting covering the president right now in a show of solidarity. And number one.
0: And that hurts him how?
2: Right. Number one, the U.S. has made an agreement with Greenland to stop Chinese and Russian influence and also increase U.S. security presence there. Arctic security is the Wild West of the future.
4: There you go. I need a T-shirt with that on it. Arctic security.
2: That was an unreleased Rush track.
4: It sounds like it. Yeah.
0: No kidding. Yes.
4: Arctic security.
0: Where are the polar bears?
2: Those are the top five stories that we're watching today. 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
0: So Ed Sheeran. Both of you had the same reaction.
4: I know. It's just...
0: All right, can you give the synopsis of the whole story,
2: okay,
0: David?
2: So what, his opening act, a one-hit wonder named Macklemore, had been doing a bunch of stuff about, you know, free Palestine, hates Israel. He had dressed up in what some have called Jew face. And so he wound up getting booted off the tour because stadiums were not going to allow him to perform.
0: Like Robert Kraft.
4: Who owns the stadium.
2: Yeah.
0: Who, by the way, said, I'd like to sit down with Macklemore.
2: Yeah.
0: And talk with him. As far as I know, he hasn't taken him up on the offer yet.
2: No. And so Ed Sheeran at a recent concert, he's been under a lot of pressure on social media to speak out against genocide. And he did it. And it looks like a hostage video.
0: Pretty much, yeah.
5: Now, I want to address the question of where I stand in the situation in Israel and Palestine, whether my doing this concert here tonight implies where I stand.
6: Right here.
5: I cannot hide how I feel about it anymore. What happened in Israel and at the Nome Music Festival on October 7th was horrific and compounded centuries of Jewish pain. What is happening in Gaza is catastrophic and unjustifiable and disproportionate. Our hearts have been broken by the scale of devastation and loss of civilians' lives, of children's lives. And the systemic injustice we're seeing unfold in the West Bank cannot be overlooked. I am already speaking to people across the spectrum to work out how to make a contribution that helps victims of these terrible times, and listening and learning, because I do not know enough.
7: Please don't boycott me. I'll say whatever you want. Please come to my shows.
4: I'm begging out loud.
0: Gosh,
4: can't have it both ways, dude.
0: All right, update on that, and what's your story coming up?

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10: Former State Deputy Budget Director Costa Diamantis is suing to resume his pension payments. Diamantis was set to be sentenced last Thursday on corruption charges, but instead fled the country to Greece. He could have faced up to 10 years in prison. Upon learning that Diamantis had fled the country, State Comptroller Sean Scanlon made the announcement he would cut off more than $70,000 in his annual pension benefits. Speaking to WTNH TV News 8 from Greece, Diamantis insists he is innocent of bribery charges and says he is being unfairly targeted by Governor Ned Lamont's administration.
11: Because I felt my voice wasn't heard as to what was really going on. I don't think I had that chance properly in court. I plan on fighting this. I do not want to stay in Greece for the rest of my life as a fugitive.
10: A Fairfield police officer is recovering after being hit by a moped. Police say the moped operator and a passenger were both arrested in the incident on Brentwood Avenue on Thursday. Marquis Craig and Jevion Baker Coleman are facing charges of conspiracy to commit larceny of a motor vehicle, criminal trespass, and other charges. Police say Craig was operating the vehicle and dodged the first officer before crashing head-on with a second officer. While injured, the second officer was still able to help make the arrests. A woman is injured following a motorcycle crash in Bridgeport. The crash took place Saturday night at Newfield Avenue and Beardsley Street, where the victim crashed into a utility pole and a fence. The 41-year-old victim was taken to a hospital in critical condition, and the crash is under investigation. Naugatuck Deputy Police Chief Daniel Nark is on administrative leave after being arrested Friday. He was taken into custody by the Thomaston Police Department for an alleged domestic violence incident. He will remain on paid administrative leave as an internal affairs investigation is conducted. No further details have been provided. And FEMA is releasing $3 million in funding to help Connecticut communities recover from future disasters. The federal funding is part of an $18 million grant program that will be distributed across six states in New England. The announcement comes about a week after much of the state experienced flash flooding from 7 inches of rain in a short period of time. Acting Commissioner of the Department of Energy and Environmental Protection, Emma Cimino, says that the drainage system in the state was overwhelmed by the heavy rainfall. I'm Chris Williams with WICC News.
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12: Merritt Parkway southbound closed between exit 28 and exit 27 because of a crash as things backing up towards Route 25 in Trumbull. Northbound, plenty of onlooking delays. On 95 northbound, plan on an hour from Stamford through Fairfield. We have a report of another accident near the Fairfield rest stop being moved to the side. On 95 out of New Haven, jamming through Long Wharf going into West Haven. I'm Edge Krause with WICC Traffic.
9: 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Miller Nissan of Fairfield, weather update.
13: Clouding over this evening and overnight, cooler in the low 50s with a breeze out of the northeast. A few showers through tomorrow afternoon, cooler in the low 60s. Partly sunny on Wednesday with a high in the mid-60s. Thursday, partly sunny in the mid-60s. I'm meteorologist Paul Piorek on WICC.
14: As far as, you know, this battle, how it began. And I did forget about this. I think you'll be reminded of it, too.
15: Well, the whole situation is unprecedented. And what it started with is the president canceling all the subscriptions that the United States government has with these various outlets. And I remember from when I was at the Department of Energy, I was literally beleaguered by Politico saying, you have to sign up for this $10,000 subscription. You have to have this information. And during the Biden administration, this ballooned to $8 million.
14: Yeah.
15: Subscriptions for people who have access to classified material. They don't need this. So anyway, that's where it started. But I think the reaction was such outrage. The president took it another step and said, look, if you're going to report fake news, you don't need access to the White House. And so we've seen Politico, for example, or CNN, rather, pack up their things from Pebble Beach. And we'll see what happens going forward.
14: Yeah. Now, can he do it? Then is the question.
16: He did it.
15: I expect the president can designate who gets access to the White House and who doesn't. And, you know, there may be an agreement that is reached between certain parties and the press secretary, the new one, whomever that may be part of this process. Mm-hmm. But it really is up to the president. And, you know, the press has been so relentlessly hostile. We've all seen the metrics on the negative stories about President Trump versus the positive stories about President Biden and President Obama. And, you know, it's a little bit like the New York Times reporting on Israel and Gaza. It's so skewed. I don't blame him for saying, I don't have time to do this. I will talk to reporters. Heaven knows he will talk to reporters, but not if I'm going to get this totally skewed product.
14: There you go.
16: Mm-hmm.
14: That's her opinion. What do you think?
16: No, we'll see. I mean, the courts will solve it eventually.
14: Well, and then it'll get overturned.
16: Yeah.
14: And then it'll get overturned again.
17: Yeah.
14: It'll go to the Supreme Court. We'll hear about
16: end up with the Supreme Court, yeah.
14: And then, yeah, we'll see in the end. Meanwhile, one of your all-time favorites, Scott, is united in a group just trying to stop Donald Trump. Mm-hmm. One of your favorites.
16: Oh, yeah?
14: Yeah, David has a clip.
17: Oh, yeah, it's Illinois Governor J.B. Pritzker.
16: Oh, God.
17: Yeah, he was on ABC's This Week.
16: That load.
17: John Carl asking him about the left-wing uprising within the Democrat Party.
14: Okay.
18: I mean, a lot of the energy in the Democratic Party right now is clearly on the left, far left. I mean, Democratic Socialists of America, DSA, you've had a number of their candidates winning in these Democratic primaries. Are you concerned about that? That that's like a message that may work in primaries in very blue places, but could hurt the party in a general election?
19: Look, there haven't been very many of those, at least DSA candidates, who are winning. It's true that there are progressives that are winning around the country.
18: Several in the House.
19: I think those get highlighted too much. I will say that, look, what Democrats share in common is that we have a common message. The first thing that we're fighting for is against Donald Trump and the Republicans, the MAGAs, who are raising costs for people.
16: Okay. Shut up. Just shut up. You load. Well, he's awful. He's awful.
17: He did finally acknowledge that he is taking the fat shot drug.
16: That was with John Carl?
17: Yeah.
16: That's a weird...
17: And he wrote this big statement about how, well, my dad died of a heart attack at just the age of 39, so I'm walking more and I'm taking the GLP-1, blah, blah, blah. But also, it's like, well, wait a minute. He also said, I've always taken my health seriously. No, you haven't.
16: Right, yeah.
14: Well, if that's true, then how could anyone ever vote for you?
17: Yeah.
14: If you were taking your health seriously and you were saying, well, I take my job seriously, then you'd be an utter failure.
17: Right.
14: That's not even trying to just be mean or take shots. That's evident.
16: He was on the all Oreo diet.
14: Yeah.
16: He's the biggest phony on the planet.
14: Oh, of course he is.
16: He's
14: saving costs for
16: I know.
14: His voters in Illinois, and that's why they always, even within a half hour, they'll drive to Indiana, get gas, because it's 80 cents a gallon cheaper.
17: Mm-hmm.
14: Yeah. But he's all about saving people money.
16: Well,
14: you know
16: for
14: that.
16: The little man.
20: Takes the fat shot.
14: Right.
16: Takes the fat shot.
20: I said, it's not working.
14: Well, he's probably better than it was.
16: He's ridiculous, and he stands no chance, by the way.
14: Oh, no.
16: On the national scene.
14: Oh, no.
16: That dope? No way.
14: But some of these guys with the ego, they think...
16: Oh, well, his ego is...
14: Oh, my gosh.
16: It doesn't matter what he does in Illinois. He's just going to outspend you a gazillion dollars to one. Yeah.
14: Oh, yeah. All right, it's that time. We do it a couple of times a day. Go around the table. It may not be the biggest story out there, but it caught your attention. You want to bring it in? David, what's your story here?
17: Well, you were mentioning Ed Sheeran, and I happen to see this clip. This is before he did the struggle session on stage where he was like, well, there's bad things happening on both sides. Blah, blah, blah, blah, blah, blah, blah. There is some singer, and I'm not familiar with her work, but apparently she's somewhat big in the UK. Paloma Faith. Do you know her?
14: No. Do not.
17: Okay. Well, she's mad about Ed Sheeran not going full on globalize the intifada, and she was interviewed by British media about this whole stupid controversy. And, well, here's her advice to Ed Sheeran.
14: All right.
21: I did play a concert with Ed Sheeran to raise money for Ukraine. So he wasn't apolitical by doing that. And I don't really understand why one felt more political than the other.
22: But what is wrong with Ed Sheeran saying, look, I write love songs mostly. My audience are often children.
21: That comment I don't like. When he said that, it really upset me because there's so many children in Palestine that are faced with unimaginable things and shouldn't be. So when he said that, I was like, I say free Palestine to my children every night. I think children should be exposed to politics.
14: I'll tell you what. For what you call Palestine and the children facing enormous challenges,

0: story. Because anyone that's claiming genocide, honestly, is an idiot.
1: Yes.
0: A complete and total fool.
2: I would be more inclined to like what you say if you just were serious about it, if you would just say free Hamas.
1: Right.
2: I mean, I would. I would rather you say that. I would rather you say it, because at least that's truthful.
1: This psycho lady's talking about, I say it to my children, free Palestine, every single night. Her children are 9, 5, and 6 months.
0: Oh, gosh. They can't wait to get out of the house. Here.
3: What's her name again?
1: Paloma Faith.
2: Paloma Faith.
0: Okay. The reason I ask, I got to hear one of the songs.
2: No, it's got to be.
0: I don't have to put everybody else through it, but just for my own sake.
2: Oh, I think we should put us all through it when you get it. Yeah.
0: Okay.
2: Okay.
0: All right. What do you got for your story, Scotty?
2: Jen Psaki. Remember a little Red Lion Hood?
0: Yeah.
2: She's jumped on the bandwagon to trash Sydney Sweeney's ad now. She said female athletes have been fighting the relentless and usually completely misogynistic sexualization of women's sports. This is what the ad reinforces. Now, I don't know if she was aware of the fact that there's been a whole lot of suggestive poses of female athletes that have been going around for, oh, I don't know, decades now.
0: What about ESPN, the body issue?
2: That's exactly what I was thinking myself. Or Sports Illustrated.
0: To take pictures.
2: Or whatever. Of course. They act like this just happened. Like, this has never happened before. Are you insane? No, the reason you're pissed is because it's Sydney Sweeney.
0: Yeah.
2: I'd prefer you be honest about that, too, but you won't be. So go ahead and do whatever you got to do. Jen.
0: Okay.
2: Ugh.
0: All right. You know what? I was just going to pull up a random song from this person. I'm not doing that for my story. Maybe later.
2: Oh, you got to play it, though.
0: No, I'm not doing it now. This is my story, buddy.
1: Okay, I just looked it up. You do also have to be careful because some of the lyrics are explicit.
2: Oh, boy.
0: You know, and this isn't fair to do, to judge a musical artist just by appearance, but I can already tell I'm going to hate it. I would like to be pleasantly surprised, and maybe I will be.
2: No, I can't wait. I don't even know what she looks like, so.
0: I got a different
2: song. I'm waiting on that one. Okay.
0: Earth, Wind, and Fire. September.
2: Yeah.
0: Mentioned September 21st. That's today.
2: Remember.
0: That was our mashup Monday from earlier with David. Do you know why?
2: No.
0: It mentions that date.
2: I don't.
0: Well, for a long time, people said, well, it's just random. You know, it's not really significant. But apparently, it was the expected birth date of Maurice White's son. That was the deal.
2: Oh, okay.
0: Because, and one of the songwriters said it didn't have any significance until Maurice's wife heard that and corrected it. Like, no, that was the reason. That was the expected due date. That's why September 21st is in the lyric.
2: Do you remember?
0: Yes.
4: When I was pregnant, I told Maurice our son Cabron was due around September 21st. He said, September 21st, huh? I said, yeah. September 21st.
5: Do you remember when it was right, September? Love was changing the mind.
0: And what I've just done right there is resurrected an old Scott Robbins bit, the story behind the song.
2: Yeah, and you know what? I didn't know that. I did not know that till today. I hear the song completely different now.
0: There you
2: completely
0: go.
2: Completely different.
0: There you go. And now we're going to hear, I don't know, Nut Job song from wherever she's from. David's going to look one up for us. And Nimrod's of the News and a News Update all on the way.

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8: Merritt Parkway southbound closed between exit 28 and exit 27 because of a crash, as things backing up towards Route 25 in Trumbull. Northbound, plenty of onlooking delays. On 95 northbound, plan on an hour from Stamford through Fairfield. We have a report of another accident near the Fairfield rest stop being moved to the side. On 95 out of New Haven, jamming through Long Wharf going into West Haven. I'm Edge Krause with WICC Traffic.
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9: Fair this evening, clouding over after midnight with a low in the low 50s and a breeze out of the northeast. A few scattered showers in the afternoon tomorrow, cooler in the low 60s. On Wednesday, partly sunny in the mid-60s. Thursday, partly sunny in the mid-60s. I'm meteorologist Paul Piorek on WICC.

0: right, then. The Markley Van Camp and Robbins Show. Jamie Markley, David Van Camp, Scott Robbins.
1: Yo, man.
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1: 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Hey. That one, I thought I had the copy in front of me, and
3: that's
1: I didn't.
3: Supposed to say bet, Scott.
1: Wrong. Yeah. Okay.
4: That's an automatic. Skill. That's an automatic ejection.
1: Actually. Well, I know all about skill games. I play them all the time, so there you go.
4: News update, David Van Camp.
3: In the Northeast, a lot of travel problems happening right now. Apparently, you're having a full ground stop going on at major airports, JFK, Newark, etc. And it has to do, evidently, with a construction crew cutting a fiber line.
4: Uh-oh.
3: And they're getting it back up and running. But this is particularly bad timing because you've got a bunch of world leaders coming in from all over the place.
4: Oh, boy.
3: For the UN General Assembly.
4: And yeah, that's not good.
3: Yeah, so communications went down for a little while. Had to be diverted.
4: Okay. Not long ago, David, you were talking about this singer, Paloma Faith. Mm-hmm. And again, what did she say about Ed Sheeran? She was very upset.
3: Ed Sheeran should not shy away from hating the Jews because you should say free Palestine. And she said that she says free Palestine to her kids every night.
4: Yes. By the way, she was married. This has been, I don't know, 20-some years ago. She's like 45 now, something like that. They were separated after 8 months. And then divorced in 2009. And then with her partner, she had a couple of kids, but that relationship ended after 10 years. And then she gave birth to another kid earlier this year. That's from a music venue guy.
1: Well.
4: What?
1: Father's Day is very confusing.
4: There's a couple of them.
1: Mm-hmm.
4: But that doesn't mean she can't be, you know, a good singer or whatever. So if you're wondering, okay, I've never heard of this person. What do they sound like? To give you an idea, I don't think there's any cussing in this one. Oh, just get to it already.
5: If you don't mean nothing, what we got no hold on me.
4: Oh. And here's the thing. If I just heard that, I'd be like, well, that's not bad. That's pretty good.
1: It's Amy Winehouse, Sideways.
3: Yeah, it's total ripoff.
4: I'm not saying it's not. I'm just saying, but not bad. But I can't hear it well now because of the idiotic things that she said.
1: Even the production sounds like Amy Winehouse, doesn't it?
4: Yeah.
1: Wow.
4: Okay.
1: Boxy drum sounds. Yeah, that old 60s sort of.
4: And you don't like that. I happen to like it.
1: No.
4: You don't like it.
1: No, not really.
4: All right, we got to get to Nimrods. Here we go.
6: When the going gets tough.
7: Damn it, this is too hard.
6: The dumb get dumber.
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7: I love the poorly educated.
4: But you like TLC. There's some things you can't argue
1: taste,
4: right?
1: I like Waterfalls.
4: Yeah, okay.
1: That song.
4: Yeah, okay, Nimrods in the News. For time's sake, make it fast. Newton, Massachusetts. Three people injured in the afternoon when a car crashed into the golf pro shop at Braeburn Country Club. They're still investigating exactly what happened. Is it somebody had a bad round, was drinking it away, and got a little slippery with the pedal? I don't know. Investigation underway, and that's Nimrods in the News.
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11: From ABC News, I'm Michelle Franzen. Protests breaking out in Texas after a DoorDash driver was shot and injured by ICE agents Sunday in Austin. DHS says the 28-year-old was in the country illegally. The attorney for Garces Perez held a briefing this hour. Kate Lincoln Goldfinch says she spoke to her client.
12: He said he was driving for DoorDash and an unmarked black truck sideswiped him. He didn't know it was ICE. And he did a U-turn under the highway and the truck chased him and sideswiped him again. And the agents came out and shot him in the back of the neck and pulled him out of the car.
11: The attorney says her client slept on the floor at the detention facility in Pearsall, Texas. The war with Iran keeping oil prices elevated, even though a barrel of crude fell below $100 this week. Diesel prices at record highs. ABC's Elizabeth Schulze says Americans are also paying more at the pump.
13: Gas is back above $5 in four states, Washington, Oregon, Nevada, California. There it's averaging $6.15. Illinois and Michigan are also approaching that $5 mark. And with jet fuel prices spiking again, executives at United, American, and Southwest are now saying they could trim flight schedules over the holidays to cut costs.
11: President Trump says he's willing to meet with Iran's president on the sidelines of this week's UN General Assembly. The FAA says it's had to shut down airspace in parts of the Northeast briefly today to make initial repairs after a communication systems outage at the air traffic control center overseeing regional airports in New Jersey and Philadelphia. It caused ground stops at Newark and Philadelphia airports. Federal aviation officials say that they realized the backup frequency line failed too and had been cut in New Jersey and at a construction site, delays and cancellations stacking up across the country. You're listening to ABC News.
14: 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Pure Talk.
11: Three major news outlets taking legal action after President Trump banned them from the White House, saying it's a direct assault on the First Amendment.
13: The president this morning was doubling down on his position on this. He wrote in a social media post that this is not an assault on the free press, as he puts it, but, quote, an assault on the fake news, similar to what he had said on Friday when he insisted that these outlets needed to be banned from the White House because of their content. He said that their reports were too negative, and if they just were more positive, then he would reconsider this.
11: ABC's Karen Travers. Charles Spencer breaking his silence about the book he wrote about his sister and the claims he made against King Charles in the days after Princess Diana's death.
15: It's not tittle-tattle. I'm not trying to damage the monarchy or whatever I've been accused of doing, but I wanted to do this properly, once and for all, for Diana, and remind those who knew her when she was alive why they connected with her.
11: Spencer also says he regretted not helping Diana more when she was in crisis before her death. In California, police in Santa Monica tell ABC News the death of Cindy Crawford and Randy Gerber's son, Presley Gerber, is being investigated as an overdose. Authorities say there were no signs of foul play. Gerber was at a high-end rehab center. Sources connected to the case tell ABC News Gerber checked into the rehab center the day before he was found dead. Yesterday morning, he was found already dead by the staff, the family, asking for privacy. Michelle Franzen, ABC.
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16: Merritt Parkway southbound down Tree, exit 28 in the right lane, and exit 28's off ramp is blocked with the same down Tree. Plenty of northbound onlooking delays as well. 95 north, solid hour, Greenwich through Fairfield, been the going rate most of the afternoon so far. And in New Haven, 95 south, you're on the brakes through Long Wharf, going around the bend into West Haven. Wilbur Cross is the easier option there. I'm Mitch Krause with WICC Traffic.
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17: Clouding over this evening and overnight, cooler in the low 50s with a breeze out of the northeast. A few showers through tomorrow afternoon, cooler in the low 60s. Partly sunny on Wednesday with a high in the mid-60s. Thursday, partly sunny in the mid-60s. I'm meteorologist Paul Piorek on WICC.
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0: The Markley, Van Camp, and Robbins Show. Jamie Markley, David Van Camp, Scott Robbins. So, David, you have a clip of one of Scott's favorites.
1: I got so many.
0: Yeah.
3: Rachel Maddow.
1: There you go. Yeah. Now we're on to something. Yep.
3: President Trump has banned CNN, Politico, and MS Now from the press pool, saying they're suing him on First Amendment grounds, blah, blah, blah. On it goes. MS Now's Peter Alexander and Rachel Maddow brought up that Chinese President Xi Jinping was visiting, and he tied these two together.
0: Interesting.
23: China, a country that has a long history of repressing independent thinkers, the press broadly, it just does not exist. So it's notable that this the president welcomed Xi here. He's sort of taking a page from Xi Jinping and from China here. You've studied authoritarian leaders. Is this what the president is sort of trying to replicate?
24: I mean, it's one of the things that he said he admires, right, about authoritarian leaders in China and elsewhere, is the fact that they rule with an iron fist. And one of the practical things that is meant by that kind of a phrase and by that type of authoritarian leadership is that you don't allow criticism. You don't allow dissent. You don't allow people to disagree with the official line. And you certainly don't allow reporters access to free information about the behavior of their leaders and their government.
18: Oh, you mean like the Biden administration did with Twitter and YouTube?
1: I didn't realize
18: any sort of dissent when it came to COVID and the vaccines.
1: I didn't realize Rachel was an authority on those subjects.
3: Oh, yeah. Well, she's been studying.
1: She's been studying these authoritative figures for years now.
18: Yeah.
1: She just sits at home and the weekends just studies Mao.
3: She does.
18: Well, the way she was on top of the whole Russia hoax.
1: Yes.
18: She peddled that lie for years.
3: Yep. Yes.
18: Never apologized.
1: Nope. Well, they peddled the COVID lies, too.
18: Yes, they did.
1: Take the shot. You don't have to worry. You won't get it. You won't pass it.
18: You know, Maze Moron X has been on this as far as CNN. Like putting the montage together of just lying BS. I don't know. Did you see the whole CNN montage from October 31st, 2024?
1: No, I'm not.
18: When Trump criticized Liz Cheney for being warmongers, constantly pushed for war. And then he said the line about wondering if Cheney would still be so brave if she was the one facing the guns. And at no point did Trump call for Liz Cheney to be executed by a firing squad.
1: No.
18: But then every CNN host said that that's what he said. And then he ended up with the receipts of all that, which is pretty funny.
19: Extreme, suggesting the former Republican congresswoman should be fired upon.
13: Breaking news, Trump under investigation for saying, quote, war hawk Liz Cheney should be fired upon.
20: Donald Trump declaring before a crowd that Cheney should be put before a firing line.
21: With the battle over women voters raging, Donald Trump suggests putting Liz Cheney in the firing line.
22: What's your response to Donald Trump saying she should be fired, that Liz Cheney should be fired upon?
25: He basically called for executing Liz Cheney.
26: Talking about a firing squad for a fellow Republican, fellow American.
27: He's saying quite explicitly and unambiguously that Liz Cheney should be shot, should be executed by firing squad.
3: That's a thing that didn't happen, actually.
18: Exactly.
1: One of the many things that didn't happen.
18: Right.
1: These guys.
18: I know. Yep. He had another one, too. This was all Aaron Burnett. This was right before we hit Iran's nuclear facilities last year. But she was saying at the time, there's no need. They're not close to having a nuclear weapon. But then after we were done, she's like, well, they can still have it. And then, you know, what is current day? And you go through the whole
13: thing. This timeline of Iran being a few weeks away from a nuclear bomb is in direct contradiction to CNN's reporting. According to U.S. intelligence assessments, Iran is 3 years away from being able to produce a nuclear weapon if they wanted to. So the facts on Iran getting a nuclear weapon do not bear out the claim at the heart of what has put the world on the verge of world war.
18: That was before the strike, right?
1: Yep.
18: Now, after the strike,
13: Iran's uranium may still be intact and in Iranian control. 408 kilograms of it. Now, enough, theoretically, according to experts, to make 9 nuclear weapons.
25: Only set back the Iranian nuclear program by months. We got to call it like it is. It's a big deal.
13: Sources tell CNN there is no U.S. intelligence that Iran is building missiles that could soon hit the United States. That's a really big deal. This time,
18: dude,
1: I'm so confused after hearing all that.
18: Yeah. It's whatever the Trump administration is saying at the time, they take the opposite. Mm-hmm. Yeah, I mean, we watch it all the time.
1: We're journalists. We got we vote from the people's house.
18: That's a pretty good voice. I haven't heard you do that much.
1: Oh, boy.
18: I like that. AI, still a big topic of conversation. You know who's very concerned about it? Who's that? One big O.
3: Well, of course.
18: You know, he saw it coming.
28: What is happening right now is we have reached this point of what's called recursive learning, where essentially, and we had anticipated this, but we're now seeing it, the machines are starting to be able to teach themselves. They don't have to wait for humans to start figuring things out. It doesn't mean that they are necessarily feel malice towards humans. It's just that if they start setting their own agendas, you may get a misalignment between what they want to do and what we want them to do, and that gap can be dangerous.
18: Mm. Mm-hmm.
1: Recursive learning.
18: Yeah.
1: Hmm. Look that one up.
18: Have you noticed as time goes on, he doesn't sound near as smart as he used to?
3: I always wonder that. Is it just because you've learned more or because he's actually just lost a step?
18: It could be a combination.
3: Yeah.
18: He's definitely lost a step, though, you can tell. No doubt about that. And a lot of people just don't buy what he is selling.
3: Yeah.
18: Like they used to. Like the old boomers still are.
3: That's pretty much it, though.
18: I suppose the liberal part of Gen X, maybe. Maybe.
3: I don't know, man. I know I've heard from some of them, and I'm related to a couple of them who are like, and it's not because, it's because he's too much of an incrementalist. He's not radical enough for them.
18: Oh, anymore. Wow.
3: So basically, he's just an old man yelling at clouds.
18: Got it. Okay. And that's sort of like Chris Murphy.
3: Yes.
18: Who's still in politics.
3: Yes.
18: But we need to regulate the internet to stop Trump?
3: Yes. He was on Rock Slide Faces podcast, that Jennifer Welch lady.
18: Oh, yeah.
3: Yeah, and so, of course, he had to get a little bit blue here, but he's talking about controlling information.
18: All right.
2: And so government should build a set of rules in which people feel more powerful. That's why the minimum wage is so important. And people feel so more connected. That's why, you know, rebuilding healthy institutions in your town should be a project that government is involved in. That's why regulating the internet so that you're spending less time alone on Instagram should be an important government project. And if people are feeling more powerful and less lonely, then they are going to be less likely to fall for a bullshit demagogue like Donald Trump.
3: Ever notice the guy, the way that guy speaks, I think I've finally narrowed it down.
18: Okay.
3: Because it is very smug. He is very pretentious, and he's trying to sound like he's the smartest guy in the room all the time.
18: Oh, yeah.
3: He is, if the phrase, actually, it's to whom, was a person.
18: Oh.
3: It's just that nitpicking, constant nonsense.
18: Mm-hmm. Yes.
1: He would be the guy you'd just move away from at a party.
3: Right.
1: You'd see him come in, and you'd go to the opposite side of the room, because you don't want to talk to him. You don't.
18: Yeah.
3: He's a guy. Well, technically, it's not champagne unless it comes from the shut exactly. your mouth, okay?
1: We need to educate care. Yourself on, okay.
18: Yeah, don't care. Yeah, and if you do get caught up in the conversation, hopefully you got a buddy there. And if you just give him the look, then your buddy knows, okay, I got to go rescue him. Hey, dude, you got to get over it. Somebody's got a question for you. You got a minute? Hey. And then you say, excuse me, and you just never go back.
1: Or you just start barking like a dog.
18: Well, I don't want everyone else thinking I'm a nut.
1: I don't care.
3: He immediately wants to just talk about the career arc of Fellini and how his filmmaking changed.
18: Yeah. Oh, gosh.
1: The drapes are on fire. Yeah, okay.
18: Man, when you get invited to a party like that, you're like, no, I don't want to go.
1: Oh, no, right. No, I'm not going. I'm going to get cornered with some nonsense like that.
18: When you were saying the whole actually thing.
3: Yeah.
18: Did you see that piece that was going around online? Everyday phrases that can sound condescending.
1: No.
18: That was one. Well, actually.
1: Yeah. Well, actually. Oh.
18: That people bring up. That
1: nothing gets me 0 to 50 quicker than that, man. Just, well, actually. Oh, gosh. Here we go.
18: There's one that I think is just funny.
1: Okay.
18: That's cute.
1: Yeah, that's kind
18: never of fun when it happens to you, but when you watch it happen to somebody else,
1: right?
18: It can be very funny.
1: Yeah,
18: you're trying your best.
1: I've said that before, and I meant it.
18: I know. There's one that you use on me all the time that's not in here. Well, no, I've come to expect it.
1: Yeah.
18: Not a big deal. I just come to expect it.
1: Yeah, I just expect it. Yeah.
18: Well, thanks a lot.
1: It's part of our relationship, yes.
18: This other one. You know, you just need to fill in the blank.
1: Oh.
18: That one does. I'll admit it.
1: Oh.
18: The need, it drives me insane.
1: Yeah.
18: You know what you need to? No, I don't need to do anything.
1: And if they're talking about your kids, too, in particular. Well, you know what you need to do.
3: I think it generally depends on, like, the context and who's saying it, but you're going to want to. Like, well, you're going to want... Yeah. Now, if it's like an old-timer at Home Depot who's talking to me about, like, refitting some sort of something that I'm doing in the backyard or whatever, well, what you're going to want to do is do that. And I understand that's harmless, right?
18: Mm-hmm.
3: But if it is somebody saying, well, you're going to want to blah, blah, iron that shirt because you've got a photo shoot coming up, then I'm like, no, I don't want to... I'm going to show up in a burlap sack now.
1: Yeah, I'm going to do it even worse.
3: Don't tell me what to do.
1: Yeah.
18: Yeah, I don't like that. You know, if you're ever in music radio,
1: mm-hmm.
18: you know what you need to do, man.
1: Oh, gosh. Yeah, the satin jacket, Marlboro, red smoking, drunk.
18: Well, it was that, or you need to play about 12 more songs from the Grateful Dead.
1: Oh, yeah, I know. I heard, well, you heard that more than I did, but.
18: Yeah.
1: Mine was always like, you wouldn't believe the phones were getting on this. And you're in like a town of 2,000.
18: Yeah, right.
1: Shut up. I don't care about your stupid phones. Okay.
18: Well, I didn't think it was a big deal. That's another one that can sound condescending.
1: Yeah.
18: You know, like, you're making a big deal about it.
1: I think it was a big deal.
18: Yeah.
1: Okay.
18: Yeah. Or it's, you wouldn't understand.
1: Yeah. Ooh.
18: It's a Dave thing. You wouldn't understand.
1: Yeah. That.
18: Yeah.
1: I got a Jeep, but I don't have it's a Jeep thing on the back.
18: Yeah. David, you had the clip of a lady freaking out during a traffic stop.
3: I thought this was funny, man, because, I mean, and good for the cop for handling this situation, but this is a Hillsborough County, Florida, sheriff's deputy pulled over a lady, just a routine traffic stop, and she started freaking out, not because she was being pulled over or doing anything illegal, but because a frog had jumped into her car.
1: Uh-oh.
18: Oh! Wow, okay.
4: Hi there.
5: Are you- Oh, my God, it's a frog! Oh, my God, did it jump on me?
4: It's on your seat.
5: Oh, my God.
4: All right, you can take your seatbelt off and come on out.
5: Oh, my God. Is that still?
4: No, it's in the seat. There it is over there. Okay, I got her.
5: Thank you so much. Oh, my goodness. That's I'm so sorry. That scared.
18: She get a ticket?
3: I don't know. That was poor reporting. I don't know if she got a ticket in the end.
18: That's what we need to
1: That
18: know.
1: Would freak me out, too, though, if a frog just jumped out of
3: that. Boy, that cop backed up in a hurry as soon as she started.
1: Yeah. Bet.
18: That's funny. Did you know that William Shatner played his first metal show?
1: I did.
18: Have you heard it, David?
1: Oh, this is great.
18: You want to hear it, don't you?
3: Yes, I do.
18: It's coming up, along with the five stories we're watching today, next.

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12: WICC Smart MLS Right Now Traffic.
13: Merritt Parkway southbound down Tree, exit 28 in the right lane, and exit 28's off-ramp is blocked with the same down Tree. Plenty of northbound onlooking delays as well. 95 north, solid hour, Greenwich through Fairfield, been going right most of the afternoon so far. And in New Haven, 95 south, you're on the brakes through Long Wharf, going around the bend into West Haven. Wilbur Cross is the easier option there. And there's Krause with WICC traffic.
12: 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The voice of Connecticut, Miller Nissan of Fairfield, weather update.
14: Fair this evening, clouding over after midnight, below in the low 50s and a breeze out of the northeast. A few scattered showers for the afternoon tomorrow, cooler in the low 60s. On Wednesday, partly sunny in the mid-60s. Thursday, partly sunny in the mid-60s. I'm meteorologist Paul Piorek on WICC.
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0: The Markley, Van Camp, and Robbins Show. Jerry Markley, David Van Camp, Scott Robbins, and now the five stories we're watching today.
1: All right, number five. State attorneys general have agreed to a settlement in the Paramount merger lawsuit. Paramount and Warner Brothers Discovery now expected their $110 billion media mega merger to take effect early October. But the settlement does require Paramount to set up a new editorial independence board to support CBS's and CNN's continued editorial independence to ensure independent, objective, fact-based recording. Or reporting, rather.
2: Okay.
1: Yeah, okay. Get right on that. That was what the whole fight was really about. It was who controls CNN. Because even though CNN doesn't have a huge audience on the air, they have massive reach online. And liberals don't want to give that up.
2: Got it.
1: Number four, protests erupted in Austin after an illegal alien with a final order of removal on the books was shot by ICE on the north side of town, apparently tried to flee. Don't know what else happened in that interaction, but they've all decided, the activists and the mayor of Austin, have decided that this was obviously just an attempted murder. Number three, Lindsey Clancy's lawyer is now asking a judge to investigate the phone data of the sole juror who voted against acquitting the killer mom. Hey, I want to know if he was on his phone during deliberations.
2: Oh, my gosh.
1: They're just dragging this dude through the mud.
3: Really, they are. I mean, that's really outrageous.
1: Number two, President Trump has banned CNN, Politico, and MS Now from the press pool. They're suing him now, and major TV networks are effectively boycotting covering the White House now in solidarity. And then number one, the U.S. has made an agreement with Greenland to stop the Chinese and Russian influence and increase a U.S. security presence.
2: Okay. William Shatner, you heard about this before, was going to do some metal performances from his metal album.
3: Yeah.
2: So he was doing Metallica and Ozzy. You've seen it already, huh?
3: Yeah.
2: What would you think of it? It's fun?
3: Mm.
2: No.
3: Oh, it's
2: fun, I guess. Kind of buried there. So he's kind of like speaking, but
3: terrible recording, but yes.
1: Yeah, hear it, yeah.
2: Yeah, that wasn't very good.
3: He was speaking it.
2: Yeah. Like when he was doing Enter Sandman,
3: yeah,
2: he was off a beat there at least.
3: Yeah,
2: but the crowd was trying to help him out. It seemed like a little bit.

0: Yeah.
1: I suppose if you're hammered, that might be fun.
0: Well, the dude's in his 90s, too.
1: He's like 95.
0: Gosh, dang.
1: Outside of that, not for me, but hey.
0: That's a novelty.
1: If that's your thing, okay.
0: Although if they're not going to play the song because he sang it, they're not going to do it themselves. I'm mad.
1: What do you mean?
0: I didn't pay to see him do it.
1: Shatner?
0: Yeah.
1: Are you sure?
0: I didn't pay to see Shatner do it, no.
1: Well, that's part of the show that you're paying to see.
0: Well, this is Shatner's show? Oh, I thought he was jumping up with other bands and doing it. Okay.
1: Maybe we better get clarification.
2: I thought that's what it was. Yeah, it was him.
0: I thought he was just jumping up there. And, oh, it was his band? Okay.
1: Yeah, I mean, that's what you're
0: paying to see. I didn't know Shatner had a band.
1: Okay. He's got the whole album coming out, and this is part of the deal.
0: Okay, promotional tour.
1: So from that news background, David Van Camp on the case.
0: He sussed that one out, didn't he?
1: Heck yeah.
0: Yeah.
2: Yeah. Like, no, do you know the band's name, too?
1: No, what's the band's name?
2: I can't say it on the air. It's the Bleepers. The F word.
0: Is it William Shatner and the Bleepers?
2: I think it's just the Bleepers.
1: Oh, and wow. He's the lead throat.
0: Got it.
1: Oh, okay. All right, I know you got your trifecta. And then Patrick Clancy next.

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8: Former State Deputy Budget Director Costa Diamantis is suing to resume his pension payments. Diamantis was set to be sentenced Thursday on corruption charges, but instead fled to Greece. He could have faced up to 10 years in prison. Upon learning that Diamantis had fled the country, State Comptroller Sean Scanlon made the announcement he would cut off more than $70,000 in his annual pension benefits. Speaking to WTNH TV News 8 from Greece, Diamantis insists he is innocent of bribery charges and says he is being unfairly targeted by Governor Ned Lamont's administration.
9: Because I felt my voice wasn't heard as to what was really going on. I don't think I had that chance properly in court. I plan on fighting this. I do not want to stay in Greece for the rest of my life as a fugitive.
8: The Revolution Wind offshore project has installed its 65th and final turbine, marking a major step towards full commercial operation later this year. The over 700-megawatt project, located about 15 nautical miles southeast of Point Judith, Rhode Island, is expected to generate enough electricity to power roughly 350,000 New England homes. Connecticut will receive 304 megawatts of that output, which state officials say will cover about 5% of the state's overall electricity demand. The state says Revolution Wind is also expected to improve grid reliability and help protect customers from electricity price volatility, with a deep analysis estimating the project could save Connecticut and New England ratepayers about $500 million a year in electricity marketed costs by 2028. A developer is set to build a 250-unit, five-story building in Shelton. The mixed-use facility is set to be built along the Naugatuck River and hold apartments, condos, and ground-floor commercial space. Primrose Companies is hoping to break ground on the project next spring. The company is hoping to build three buildings along the Naugatuck River, with each being about a 10-minute walk to the Metro North train station. And the Milford Regional Hot Lobster Festival brought hundreds of people to try some fresh seafood. Despite rain on Sunday, many braved the weather for hot, buttery lobster rolls. Organizers say the hot lobster roll was invented in Milford in 1929 as an alternative to the more traditional cold lobster roll. More than 500 hot rolls were sold from West Haven's The Breakwall alone, and more than 70 different vendors participated in the event. I'm Chris Williams with WICC News.
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0: Narrack Parkway southbound in Fairfield, a down tree. Exit 28 in the right lane has things backing up into Trumbull. Exit 28's off-ramp, though, is reopened. On 95 North, an hour from Stanford going to Bridgeport, a few breaks along the way through New Haven. 95 South, Corrales through Longmore going into West Haven. Wolf across southbound a little bit better through Hampton going down into the West Rock Tunnel. I'm Edge Krause with WICC Traffic.
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10: Clouding over this evening and overnight, cooler in the low 50s with a breeze out of the northeast, a few showers through tomorrow afternoon, cooler in the low 60s, partly sunny on Wednesday with a high in the mid 60s, Thursday partly sunny in the mid 60s. I'm meteorologist Paul Piorek on WICC.
11: To see, and it makes it difficult to be in public. And it's possible that some of those people, after seeing lie after lie after lie, they start to believe it, and that's what we're left with.
12: Yeah, you got to think, man, this is putting me and my current wife in jeopardy in some sort of way.
13: It
12: There's a lot of lunatics out there.
13: It is.
12: Oh, my gosh.
14: Well, paparazzi's, like, taking pictures of them whenever they do show their face in public. It's leave him alone, man.
12: I know, man.
14: He's been through such an unimaginable tragedy. And he is still defending his ex-wife.
13: Yeah.
14: Because he's suing medical providers.
12: Yeah. Well, he said that, too, as far as, you know, it came up starting a new family with his new wife. And I know, you know, people are going to feel strongly about it. Isn't that part of just moving on?
13: Yeah.
12: Yeah. You're trying to do the best you can.
15: Yeah, they got married in New York City this April. Do you think you help him carry that grief?
16: I hope.
15: Do you think she helps you carry that grief?
11: Yeah. Yeah. I mean, 100%. It's my life has changed since I met Rachel in such a positive way.
16: I always try to take some of the weight from Pat. I always want to strive to do that. I know I can't bring his kids back. But if I can honor them and allow Pat to grieve, but also just continue to honor them in the present, I guess that's all I can do.
12: All right, pause there for a second. So I'm thinking about this guy. He's coming home to an empty house, empty apartment, wherever he lives, all the time. Just to have somebody else there to talk to would make a huge difference. Oh, yeah. And for her, knowing I'm taking this on.
13: Yeah,
12: I forget which part of the dating she finds out.
13: That's the amazing thing. That's the amazing thing to me.
12: Yeah.
13: Knowing what she knows.
12: Yeah.
13: And taking it on, that grief aspect on from him. Is remarkable.
12: Well, and I know a lot of people will have opinions about it. Well, she's just after the money. She's this. What? Who knows, man? You can't get inside somebody's head, but just from the surface, she's taken on a lot.
14: Well, she's also doing very well for herself as well in her career.
12: There you go.
13: It's not like she needed the money.
14: Right.
13: Yeah.
12: So here's the rest of what they were talking about.
15: And you guys are starting a family.
16: Yeah.
15: What are you going to tell your child about their brothers and sister?
11: I think every parent can agree you have different relationships with your kids, but they're all your kids. And I can't wait to tell them about their brothers and sister.
12: Yeah. Seems like the best thing you could do.
14: Mm-hmm. And how's that conversation? I can't even imagine having that conversation with your kids.
13: No. No.
12: That'd be way in the future. Yeah. I don't know what age is appropriate, but it's all ways in.
13: At some point, you got to tell them.
12: Oh, yeah.
13: You know, but I don't, again.
12: Well, you're afraid that they're going to find out
13: at school. Yeah, from someone else.
12: Yeah.
13: You can't handle the narrative that way. So it's a horrible situation.
12: But like David said, he also defends Lindsey Clancy.
13: Well, he doesn't have any hate in his mental heart or whatever. Yeah. And
12: like, I had to forgive her. It was going to eat me up.
13: Yeah. And he was asked about her forgiving him or whatever. And she's like, no, I've never heard that from her.
12: Oh, that she said, would you please forgive me? She never asked for it.
13: No.
12: Right. Yeah. Which kind of crap.
13: Which I thought was interesting, too.
12: Yeah. No doubt. All right. I feel like we've got to lighten it before we go into trifecta.
13: Yeah.
12: Oh, here's a conversation online. You know, today is a mini golf day.
13: Oh, yeah?
12: Yeah. I think I was called a jerk one time for saying, no, dudes, don't go play mini golf together. Because it was suggested one time. I'm like, no.
13: Yeah. I don't disagree with you on that. I've never asked a guy to go play mini golf with me.
12: It's like it's more for kids. If you want to go play regular golf, that's cool. Or even driving range. But
13: back in the days I was boozing hard, I probably would have said, okay, you got the booze? We got to...
12: But at the same time, it would be like, we're playing for $20. We would have bet on it.
13: Yeah, that's true.
12: There would have been something like that involved if we were going to do it.
13: Yeah.
12: So then, the conversation online is it okay, like cool or lame, to go play mini golf by yourself? I would never do it.
13: No.
17: Why not?
12: Because it'd be creepy.
13: I wouldn't do a lot of things by
17: How
13: myself.
17: How is it creepy, though?
12: Because it attracts kids. It's like kids and dates. And when you're by yourself, that's not either. And it's like, what's dude doing here?
17: What if I'm just treating myself? I've gone mini golfing alone.
12: That's creepy.
17: Why is that creepy, though?
12: Because it just is. I don't make the rules, David. I just tell you what's factual.
13: Uh-huh. I'm staying out of this one altogether.
12: You know it's creepy. You'd never do it.
13: I wouldn't do it, no. But if David wants to do it, I'm okay with
17: would
13: it.
17: You like go to batting, would you go to batting cages by yourself?
12: Sure, yeah.
17: What's the difference then?
13: I've done that.
12: But batting cages, there could be a lot of different things involved with that. You could be getting ready for a game yourself.
13: Mm-hmm. Yeah.
12: You're working on your skills. But what are you playing in a big mini golf tournament this weekend?
17: Maybe I'm working on my short game. You know?
12: Please.
17: Happy Gilmore style.
12: It's like a family thing with kids.
13: The windmill always baffles him. He's got to get through the windmill thing.
12: Is that what it is? Or is this like a hyper-competitive thing? Like, well, he got me last time. I want to go back.
17: I want to do that. I don't always want to bring my kids because the kids are slow. They take forever, and a lot of times don't even finish the round.
13: They can get a mini golf in about 30 minutes.
12: You want to hear some of the comments online?
13: Yeah.
12: Go ahead, go by yourself, and don't care what anyone else thinks.
13: Yeah. That's right. David, there you go.
12: Mm-hmm. Anything can be socially acceptable if you forge ahead as the individual who makes it socially acceptable.
17: Exactly. I'm the Rosa Parks of mini golf.

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0: Well, at least according to Scott Robbins. 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
3: No!
2: Well, you don't do that.
3: Scott Robbins trifecta, top three of the day with his hero.
4: I'm Casey Kasem.
5: You ever done that, Casey? Ever gone mini golfing by yourself?
6: No way.
7: Well, he's gone with me. And that's the thing, it looks like I'm by myself because, you know, he's a ghost.
5: He's a ghost.
6: Until he picks up his putter. He's always there for me.
5: I know.
6: For him.
5: You say that all the time.
3: Well, did you want to go, though, Case?
6: Nope.
3: But you did it because of your friendship?
6: Yes.
3: Oh, got him.
5: They were going to have a barbecue afterwards. So
7: now my feelings are just hurt.
5: Yeah, well,
6: I'm ready.
5: Get used to it with this guy, believe me.
6: Three.
5: Damage meat forever.
7: It's like the X. Okay.
6: Scott thinks I still care.
5: I don't think you care at all. That's wrong. Shut up.
6: Three.
5: Okay, fine.
7: Number three. I saw this and it's amazing. The New York Times 1619 Project lady.
5: Yeah.
7: You know, the lady that was like supposed to rewrite history curriculum for all schools. And if you push back, you were racist.
3: I want to say Anna Nicole, but that's Anna Nicole Smith. What's her name?
5: Hannah Jones.
7: Yeah, Nicole Hannah Jones.
3: Nicole Hannah Jones. Yeah.
7: She's admitting that she made a mistake. She sacrificed her daughter on the pyre of wokeness.
5: This is and critics, by the way, are finally going after her here. Yeah, Nicole Hannah Jones used her own daughter to prop up virtue signaling about systemic racism by deliberately sending her to poor performing Big Apple schools.
3: Oh, I'm going to prove my point through my kid.
5: That's right.
3: Oh,
5: I'm going to use my kid as a prop. Hannah Jones, by the way, helped craft the controversial 1619 Project. You guys remember that one? And she said, her and her husband, who purchased, by the way, a $1.5 million brownstone back in 2018, they got a pile of money, thought that by sending her, their daughter, to a low-income and black school would help improve all of the children there.
3: Well, I don't know about you guys. I've been lectured on this before.
5: Mm-hmm.
3: Like, you're moving out of a neighborhood. How dare you? That would make everything stronger. It's like there were two gunshots within a block and a half.
5: Well, after years and years of attending these low-income schools, Hannah Jones found her now 16-year-old daughter lacked the basic skills to keep up in high school.
3: Hmm.
5: Really? So you sacrificed your kid so you could make a point.
3: Well,
5: and now, embarrassingly enough, the point's been made.
3: Well, to be honest, we know a lot of these people would never send their kids there, and we call them hypocrites for it.
5: Right. Well, she wasn't. Her kid was not going to go to school there. She found a way to get her kid there.
3: That's what I'm saying.
5: Yeah. So anyway,
3: they're both horrible.
5: Yeah, they're both horrible. Yeah.
4: Now on with the countdown.
5: But man, why are you doing that with your own kid? Jesus.
3: Three of the day at the number
4: two.
7: Number two, a Florida couple struck by lightning.
5: Yeah, Florida couple hit by lightning, walking hand in hand.
3: Man,
5: Aaron Wallenga and his wife Clara had just dropped off their kids at a church.
3: What's that name again?
5: Wallenga. Wallenga. I don't think that's right, actually. They've been married for a long time, 17 years, as a matter of fact. Uh-huh. So they're just walking hand-in-hand down the West Orange Trail in Central Florida.
3: Nice.
5: When out of nowhere, they were struck by a lightning bolt.
3: Dang, man.
5: Dang! And the weather was fine, but it just came out of nowhere, by the way. CPR was given to the wife after she was struck. Aaron was hospitalized, but both, by the way, survived this near-death experience. The wife, by the way, was not breathing after she was hit. CPR was administered, and it saved her life. But both now are saying, well, you know, Lord works in mysterious ways. Our lives were saved. We just happened to have people around us who knew how to do CPR.
3: Wow.
6: She's really a terrific lady.
3: I bet.
5: I've always worried about getting struck by lightning because I saw a guy get struck by lightning once.
3: Yeah.
5: Not a pleasant experience for me as a young teenager.
3: Is there anything you don't worry about?
5: No, not really, but lightning is one of them. I tend to steer away from lightning after knowing it happens, and it
3: can you imagine running from lightning and you ran into a Port-a-John and then you fell in it?
5: And then lightning hit the Port-a-John.
3: Because that's another fear.
5: And it traveled down, and it was 3 feet under. Yeah.
3: Yeah.
5: But I was
3: and
5: saved.
3: Then the water was, you were electrocuted.
6: And the countdown continues.
7: You climb out, and you're relieved at first because your phone still works, and then it starts ringing, and it's your ex-wife.
5: Funny money.
3: Oh, gosh. The Scott Robbins trifecta top three
5: today. I'm in a Port-a-John.

0: I just got hit by lightning.
1: And finally, one.
2: Number one, a man returned a very old magazine to avoid a fine.
3: Elderly guy returned a magazine he checked out from his New Hampshire library, or somebody did, about 130 years ago. He's had it for over 25 years, came into his possession. Somewhere, bought it at a flea market somewhere, and found out it belonged to the New Hampshire Library. And the fine, by the way, was supposed to be $12,055.
4: What's the magazine?
3: The late fee. It was Playboy. No, I'm kidding. I don't know what the magazine was. It was some New Horizon or New whatever magazine. I mean, it's not exactly out there anymore.
1: And there you have it.
3: But they had a bunch of female athletes, you know, barely with their barely clothed at all. So,
4: all right. Nimrod's in the news and the news update next.
3: Football season, baby. Been waiting for this. 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
10: Narrow Parkway southbound in Fairfield, a down tree. Exit 28 in the right lane has things backing up into Trumbull. Exit 28's off-ramp, though, is reopened. On 95 north, an hour from Stamford going to Bridgeport. A few breaks along the way through New Haven. 95 south, Corrallton from Long Wharf going into West Haven. Wolf across southbound a little bit better through Hamden going down into the West Rock Tunnel. I'm Edge Krause with WICC Traffic.
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11: Fair this evening, clouding over after midnight, below and below 50s, and a breeze out of the northeast. A few scattered showers through the afternoon tomorrow, cooler in the low 60s. On Wednesday, partly sunny in the mid-60s. Thursday, partly sunny in the mid-60s. I'm meteorologist Paul Piorek on WICC.
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2: Katie Davis Court, independent reporter. I believe she was working with the Post-Millennial for this one, investigated Somali daycares in the Seattle metro. And what she has found looks like $5 million of potential misuse of taxpayer funds.
1: What?
2: It was the old Nick Shirley thing. 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Neighbors told her that they've never seen any kids. Individual daycares receiving $40,000 to $70,000 per month.
1: And here we go again. And now it's Nimrod's.
4: When the going gets tough.
5: Damn it, this is too hard.
4: The dumb get dumber.
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5: I love the poorly educated.
1: All right. Nimrod's in the News. We go to the UK, the town of Telford, where the other day, this suspect, he's 33, Ali Bahad.
3: Oh, yeah?
1: Yeah. He headbutted the driver of this bus.
3: Oh, no.
1: Oh, yeah. People are like, what are you doing? He gets behind the wheel of the bus. Oops. Now he's driving down the wrong way, and he's going the wrong way in a roundabout.
3: Oh, gosh.
1: He starts hitting vehicles. Gosh. Oh, yeah. He's been charged with aggravated vehicle taking, assault, attempted, grievous bodily harm.
3: Jeez.
1: And more. Religion apiece. And that's yeah. Nimrod's in the News.
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15: From ABC News, I'm Michelle Franzen.
0: Delays and cancellations stacking up due to ongoing issues with the Regional Air Traffic Control Center. The bulk of cancellations at Newark Liberty and Philadelphia International following ground stops there. And the incident caused the FAA to close airspace in parts of the Northeast for a brief time to make emergency repairs after a construction crew.
6: The FAA administrator said the issue started when a circuit blew at a Philadelphia air traffic control facility.
13: When it went to flip into the backup, we discovered that the backup fiber had a break. And that fiber break is probably 13 hours to repair.
6: The FAA temporarily shut down the airspace to make that repair, but the fix didn't work, and the issues continue. Claire McMichael, ABC News.
0: President Trump will deliver a speech at tomorrow's United Nations General Assembly in New York City. He's meeting today with New York's mayor. The widening Middle East conflict will likely be at the top of the agenda for world leaders. President Trump signaling he would be willing to meet with Iran's president in New York City. ABC's Shannon Kingston has more.
15: The big question is, will Iran say yes? We know behind the scenes U.S. officials, they've floated multiple options for meetings. So what they want to do is at least create the environment where we can get officials together, talk about solutions for energy exports, talk about finding maybe some pathway to peace here.
0: In Texas, protests broke out after Wilbur Rafael Garces Perez, a DoorDash driver, is in federal custody after being shot by ICE personnel in Austin. ABC's Melissa Adon has details.
16: Homeland Security says that Garces Perez was shot in the torso and right now is in stable condition. They say that he's being held by federal authorities while he's awaiting deportation. However, his attorney is calling for more transparency. She's saying she's concerned about his medical status, also his ability to communicate with legal counsel.
0: On Wall Street, stocks ended higher today. 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
0: The Federal Reserve Board raised interest rates last week for the first time in 3 years. That's impacting the slumping housing market, with mortgage rates also on the rise.
19: The average rate for a 30-year fixed-rate mortgage now stands just below 7%. A decade ago, Bankrate says the same mortgage would have averaged only 3.5%, meaning the same $425,000 home could cost you $500 or more a month today versus the cost in 2016. Because the market is shifting, buyers do have more of an upper hand. According to Redfin, 45% of sellers say they're willing to offer concessions to make a sale. That's the highest number in 6 years. Sherry Preston, ABC News.
0: Princess Diana's younger brother, Charles Spencer, speaking out about details of his new book that's due out tomorrow. ABC's Maggie Rooley sat down with the Earl.
20: Earl Spencer, the younger brother of the late Princess Diana, opening up to us at his family home of Althorp about his poignant memoir, Swan Song, Diana, My Sister.
21: One of the things with being a little brother is you think, oh, she's going to be okay. And then realizing that she really wasn't. Now I realize, you know, she was stuck in a gilded cage and she wanted the world to know it wasn't okay in there. And I didn't fully understand, actually, how very difficult things were for her at times.
20: Spencer telling us he wanted to write this book ahead of the 30th anniversary of Diana's death.
0: I'm Michelle Franzen, ABC News.
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25: FEMA is releasing $3 million in funding to help Connecticut communities recover from future disasters. The federal funding is part of an $18 million grant program that will be distributed across six states in New England. The announcement comes about a week after much of the state experienced flash flooding from 7 inches of rain in a short period of time. Acting Commissioner of the Department of Energy and Environmental Protection, Emma Cimino, said that the drainage system in the state was overwhelmed by the heavy rainfall. The Revolution Wind offshore project has installed its 65th and final turbine, marking a major step towards full commercial operation later this year. The over 700 megawatt project, located about 15 nautical miles southeast of Point Judith, Rhode Island, is expected to generate enough electricity to power roughly 350,000 New England homes. Connecticut will receive 304 megawatts of that output, which state officials say will cover about 5% of the state's overall electricity demand. The state says Revolution Wind is also expected to improve grid reliability and help protect customers from electricity price volatility, with a deep analysis estimating the project could save Connecticut and New England ratepayers about $500 million a year in electricity market costs by 2028. Naugatuck Deputy Police Chief Daniel Nork is on administrative leave after being arrested Friday. He was taken into custody by the Thomaston Police Department for an alleged domestic incident. He will remain on paid administrative leave as an internal affairs investigation is conducted. No further details have been provided. And a more than $20 million project is planned to upgrade New Haven's Union Station. Renovations for both the inside and outside of the more than century-old train station will, quote, dramatically improve the experience for rail passengers, according to Mayor Justin Elliker. The plan includes new shops, cafes, bars, and a redesigned waiting area. Once underway, work is expected to take about 3 years to complete. I'm Chris Williams with WICC News.
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0: From ABC News, I'm Michelle Franzen. Delays and cancellations stacking up due to ongoing issues with the Regional Air Traffic Control Center. The bulk of cancellations at Newark Liberty and Philadelphia International following ground stops there. And the incident caused the FAA to close airspace in parts of the Northeast for a brief time to make emergency repairs after a construction crew.
6: The FAA administrator said the issue started when a circuit blew at a Philadelphia air traffic control facility.
13: When it went to flip into the backup, we discovered that the backup fiber had a break, and that fiber break is probably 13 hours to repair.
6: The FAA temporarily shut down the airspace to make that repair, but the fix didn't work, and the issues continue. Claire McMichael, ABC News.
0: President Trump will deliver a speech at tomorrow's United Nations General Assembly in New York City. He's meeting today with New York's mayor. The widening Middle East conflict will likely be at the top of the agenda for world leaders. President Trump signaling he would be willing to meet with Iran's president in New York City. ABC's Shannon Kingston has more.
15: The big question is, will Iran say yes? We know behind the scenes, U.S. officials, they've floated multiple options for meetings. So what they want to do is at least create the environment where we can get officials together, talk about solutions for energy exports, talk about finding maybe some pathway to peace here.
0: In Texas, protests broke out after Wilbur Rafael Garces Perez, a DoorDash driver, is in federal custody after being shot by ICE personnel in Austin. ABC's Melissa Adon has details.
16: Homeland Security says that Garces Perez was shot in the torso and right now is in stable condition. They say that he's being held by federal authorities while he's awaiting deportation. However, his attorney is calling for more transparency. She's saying she's concerned about his medical status, also his ability to communicate with legal counsel.
0: On Wall Street, stocks ended higher today. 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
5: 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It's Up Close with John Kamal, taking a deeper look at a local story making news.
8: Have you been to a Porch Fest this season? They're hard to miss at this point. BlackRock in Bridgeport has one. That's like the big one. And then Milford has had one for a couple of years. They had it this year. Rowayton. I went to one in Old Wethersfield a couple of weeks ago. And since last year, the East Rock neighborhood in New Haven has one as well. It's happening this weekend. It is now the second annual Porch Fest. And here to tell me a little bit more is Sam Winfield, the organizer and founder. Sam, I think founder is a fair word.
9: Yes. Yeah.
8: All right. Well, there you go. All right. So, Sam, it's year number two. And like I said, you know, these things have popped up. Oh, you know what? There's one in Guilford that I forgot to mention. Anyway, they're kind of everywhere. But New Haven is different. It's just different. Let's face it. I mean, you know, when you talk about the legacy of Connecticut music, so much of it is centered around New Haven, whether it's the local clubs now or the Coliseum, College Street Music Hall, all of that stuff. So tell me, what makes East Rock Porch Fest special? What makes it different?
10: funny you actually mentioned the history, because my brother, Vinny Amendola, who is the other, he's my co-organizer of East Rock Porch Fest. We were talking about this exact thing last night about how there's just a lot of deep-rooted history with the music scene in New Haven that had existed for years. Like, you know, it was a hub for music. Yeah, we had all of the, like, back then we had the Coliseum. We had all, so many venues. There's a really deep jazz scene here. And it's still going. There was a time period where I think the music had, the music venues were closing a little bit. And it seemed like something was going on with that. And then all of a sudden, things have been reviving. And I think Porch Fest, East Rock Porch Fest, has a lot to do with that. And what makes it really special is that eclectic bunch of genres that, like, in that history, it really makes East Rock Porch Fest different. In that way, like, you get everything here. You get punk, you get jazz, you get rock, you get indie rock, you get folk. We have chiptune this year, which I didn't even know what that genre was until this year. So it's like we have a lot of things going on
8: that's
10: here.
8: That's the name of a genre, not the name of a band. Hold on, you need to pause and explain that to me real quick. Wait, I'm sorry, chiptune?
10: Chiptune. So the way it was explained to me, so that you'll see on the schedule we have The Way Up, Void Ripper, Donut Shoes, Sonic Aftershock.
8: Gosh, I love band names.
10: I know.
8: Sorry.
10: So they're doing this, like, It's great. They're doing this, like, collaborative set. And it's, like, the way it was explained to me is basically it's, like, almost video game music. Like, it's a lot of people actually play it, like, make the DJ set through their console, but a lot of people use, like, the synthesizer and all that. So it's kind of like it's electronic music. It's really cool.
8: Yeah.
10: I'm glad to have it this year. I'm like, this is very interesting. And yeah, it's like, that's what you get here in New Haven. You get, like, all this really interesting music and bands coming through and that want to be involved in it. So,
8: you know, I want to talk for a second about, because you said, you know, for a while there were venues closing down and now it's starting to come back. Just if you're listening at home and you're wondering about that, Sam is talking about 5 years ago. Well, six, I guess, to be fair. I mean, this is a very recent development where, you know, coming out of the 2010s, New Haven was the place to be. I was there all of the time. And then, you know, the pandemic had a massive impact on that. I mean, I can think of just a couple of places off the top of my head that closed down, were not able to come back.
10: I know.
8: State Street had one, and then there was PST, Pacific Standard Tavern, on Crown, which was so incredible. And the last couple of years, it has started to come back, and there's been this this major resurgence. So, first of all, props to just musicians in Connecticut in general, and just, you know, especially the ones around New Haven, to not let that dip down for too long. But okay, so, you know, talk to me about the variety of music. Talk to me about just the sheer number of bands, because last year you guys, especially for a first year Porch Fest, had a very big lineup. I know Black Rock had something like 90, but that one's been around for 10 years. So, you know, we expect that Milford is getting up to kind of those numbers. But you guys had in excess of 50, if I'm remembering correctly, last year. What's it looking like now?
10: Yeah, so we had over 50 last year. This year we have over 70. So it's gotten a lot bigger in just the second year. Some great bands coming again, performing for the first time, but we have Old Milk Mooney, Always Morning, the Vasco Blues. It's really a great lineup this year.
8: As I said in my intro, these things are kind of all over the place now, but for someone who has never been to a Porch Fest before, who might want to check it out, talk about how it works. How does the parking work? Do you have to pay for anything? Food, porta potties? What's a day look like at East Rock Porch Fest?
10: So everything's walkable. We have expanded a little bit. So we're in Ward 9. East Rock is in Ward 9. We have expanded a bit into Ward 7 this year, which is really cool, right next to Ward 9. And but the walkability factor is still there. There, of course, will be porta potties in different locations, and we'll have them pinned on the interactive map. We have hydration stations. So the interactive map is a really important feature that is also part of Black Rock and Milford, same creator. So that you could find all the bands, their set times, their bios, their genres, everything on that interactive map, and, like, you know, navigate to that set. and find the hydration stations, the porta potties. Food is, we have a lot of food specials this year, a lot of restaurants participating. We have the Crooked Goat, we had Atticus, P&M will be grilling outside, have a whole menu. Spruce Coffee is going to have a really cool Porch Fest special. Nika's, there's just, and that will, those will all be pinned on the map too. So as you're walking around, checking out the music, you could definitely stop in to get some grub.
8: Yeah.
10: And yeah.
8: I want to shout out that map real quick, because that's, is that Matt Smith who's making that, who made that for you? Yeah,
10: Park City Presents, yep.
8: There's an incredible creator who's been doing this for a lot of the Porch Fests, and he does an incredible job. And you know what? When I spoke to the Black Rock organizers, I didn't say his name on the air. It bears mentioning on the air, Matt Smith, who has created these maps for the Milford Black Rock and now East Rock Porch Fests. And he just does an absolutely incredible job. All right, so it is this Saturday. Sam, for anyone else who is interested in going to East Rock Porch Fest, what do they need to know? And what time should they get there? How long is this thing going on?
10: So it kicks off at 11, and it will go till 5. There's a final event at the Lawrence Street Plaza from 5 to 6:30. Most of the parking in the East Rock neighborhood is free. First come, first serve. And it's going to be busy, so you want to get down here early. I'm trying to think if there's any, oh yeah, East Rock Brewing actually has, we collaborated with, Porch Fest koozies with them. So if you want to grab one of those, stop in and they have a takeaway special there too. I'm trying to think what else. Honestly, just come down, check out the music. There's so many amazing bands and we're just so proud of like everyone performing this year. I can't wait to experience everyone's set. You'll see me hopping around, me and Vin. Trying to catch as many sets as we can. So, yeah, get down here early.
8: Sam Winfield, one of the principal organizers of East Rock Porch Fest. Thanks so much for talking to me today.
10: Thanks, John. Thanks for having me.
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12: Fair this evening, clouding over after midnight, below in the low 50s and a breeze out of the northeast. A few scattered showers through the afternoon tomorrow, cooler in the low 60s. On Wednesday, partly sunny in the mid-60s. Thursday, partly sunny in the mid-60s. I'm meteorologist Paul Piorek on WICC.
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26: Bridgeport police are facing some questions about an out-of-service driving simulator amid scrutiny over police cruiser crashes. The simulator was apparently designed to help officers improve their emergency driving skills, but the technology reportedly needs an upgrade or a replacement. So we wanted to talk about this as we were getting questions from WICC listeners and just people who live in Bridgeport. Joining us back on the show, Bridgeport's Police Chief Roderick Porter is here. Hey, Chief Porter, how are you?
17: I'm good, Melissa. How are you?
26: I'm good. Thank you so much. I want to first start with very elementary. What is this simulator that we just referenced in the story?
17: So from my understanding, it's a driving simulator that simulates driving a motor vehicle. I would say I've never used it, but I would say it's like the one when you go through driver training to get your driver's license, something along those lines. But I think that's what it is. It's mainly just a simulator that simulates actual driving conditions.
26: Wait, so Chief, do you have the simulator in your department, or is it just something the city owns? Because it sounds like you don't have a lot of like reference point to it.
17: Yeah, this simulator was purchased during Chief Gaudette's tenure.
26: Okay.
17: So Chief Gaudette became the chief in 2008 until like late 2015. So it was being used for a time period, but at some point it was not being used anymore. I think there's some software updates and some other issues. So we're going to relook at it and think if it's something that we think we could use, then we will look at updating it.
26: Okay. So how long has the driver simulator been out of service? And like, when did you start realize it was not operational? Because you're dating it back to the early 2000s. So obviously it needs a little TLC, if you will. But when did it kind of stop being effective at the department? It sounds like it was prior to you taking on the role of chief. And when did you realize it was not operational?
17: So I'm not sure exactly when we stopped using it. I don't believe we used it during my time as chief, but it was just brought to my attention. And so we have a sergeant who's an EVOC instructor. He's a driving training instructor. So he took a look at it and said it probably needs some updating because it's very old, and obviously technology has changed over the years. So that's when I became aware of it.
26: Okay. And I mean, in Chief Porter, it's not like you're a stranger to the department. You've been with the department for a very long time, right?
17: 34 years, roughly.
26: You're like, but who's counting? Right. So, over 30 years, give or take, being at the same department, but it wasn't something that you ever needed to use or you were ever instructed to use prior to being a chief, being an officer and going up the rankings in Bridgeport. This was nothing you ever needed to use to then operate the cruisers at your department, correct? There's a reason I'm asking this.
17: No, this is not something that we were ever required to use to operate cruisers. So what we do is every police officer, when you go through the academy, there's a course called EVOC training. It's taught at the State Police Academy in Meriden. And once you complete that course, that's the only requirement that's required of you. What we do is when we have officers who have accidents and they're found to have been in violation in the accident, will require retraining. And what our instructor does is he'll review the body cam, he'll review the dash cam, and he'll go over any issues that might have caused the accident to take corrective actions. What we found is most of our accidents are not the skill set of driving. It's actually distractions and maybe speed. And so think about a police officer. There's a lot of different distractions within the car and also outside of the car. So that's what we mainly look at. And I'm not sure of I've never had to use it. It's not something that we're required to do also. It's not required.
26: That was kind of why I was asking the question, Chief, because if it's not something you needed to use, again, going up the rankings, it wasn't something like I'm trying to figure out why you guys even got it to begin with. And again, I know that was a prior chief, as you mentioned, that was during Chief Gaudette's tenure in office as chief. But I'm trying to figure out why you guys invested in it, and it doesn't seem like it was used, at least. Again, somebody of your caliber, you never used it. So I'm trying to figure out why it was even purchased to begin with.
17: So I'm sure it was used at some point. I don't want to say that it was never used. As to the exact reasons why we would get it, obviously to kind of re-simulate driving, and I guess, you know, back when this was purchased, there were some issues regarding driving. But what we found is normally not the skill set of actually driving that causes our accidents. And we also checked with some other departments just to make sure we were not behind the times. And, we couldn't find any other department that currently uses it as well. I think Hartford was in a similar situation to us. They said maybe 20 years ago they had it, and they hadn't used it since that point.
26: So I guess here's my question, though, because we could certainly examine it. First of all, do you have any idea, estimated cost, how much it would be to upgrade this?
17: No, but we'll look into it. If we think it's a tool that will help us in terms of avoiding accidents or taking corrective actions when officers have accidents, then we'll look into updating that software. And if something that will help us, we'll definitely use it. But I've not seen, and speaking with our driver instructor, that is necessarily the issue in terms of the driving skill set itself.
26: Yeah, and again, we've got Bridgeport's Police Chief Roderick Porter here and talking about this out of service driving simulator. And honestly, I'm trying to figure out, Chief, you know, again, using you as an example, if you've never even used it in the time that you've been there, I'm trying to figure out why it would even need to be used, why it even was brought up. I'm trying to figure out if that's a cost that really needs to be focused on. I mean, I guess we could even switch gears and talk about just some of the records for the cruiser crashes for Bridgeport. How do you feel like Bridgeport does with that? How do you feel your officers' cruiser crash data looks? I mean, do you think a simulator would really make things better or worse or not do anything at all?
17: So you know, not being a drive-in instructor or an accident, you know, investigator. I don't think our accidents are that bad. We do have a number of them, but, you know, we have a very densely populated city. So in 4 years, I think I've disciplined and ordered retraining on 18 occasions. So in 4 years, that's roughly like 4.5 accidents where we were found that the officers needed retraining. So obviously one accident is too many, and we'll address that. But it's not like a widespread issue that we have in terms of our officers and their driving ability. Again, I think, you know, Bridgeport's a densely populated city. The officers are required to have a lot of different things in the car, and there's a lot of different distractions that can occur. And not only on their part, but the other operator's part as well.
26: Yeah, help me with this, Chief Porter. Again, I understand that you're not a driving instructor, certainly, but is this something that was part of the curriculum, you know, during the, like, when officers are going through or potential officers are going through, like, the academy? Was this something that was, it was never required? It was kind of like, if you wanted to use it, you could. Like, it was just kind of a tool in the toolbox, but if you never take it out of the toolbox, it's still existing. It wasn't required, it sounds like.
17: No, it's never been required, but our officers do go through what we call EVOC training, where they go up to the Meriden Police Academy, and there's a week or two long driver course that they have to go through. And but I don't believe the simulator is a part of it. I don't believe that's a part of it.
26: Okay.
17: At least I don't recall going through that, no.
26: Okay. I mean, and from your professional opinion, do you feel like if this simulator was brought back from the dead, do you think it would actually improve or help address the kinds of crashes you're seeing in Bridgeport?
17: So again, like I said, you know, from what we've gleaned is that it's mainly distractions and speed. So that's not really a part of the actual driving skill set itself. But if we think it's something that we won't just spend it just to spend it, but if we think it'll be beneficial after we do an evaluation, it's something that we definitely will consider. But right now, it's not the major causes of our accidents are not the skill set of driving. It's actually, you know, different distractions on their part and the other operator's parts, and then often speeding. And again, Bridgeport is a very densely populated city with a lot of four-way intersections and stop signs and things like that.
26: And for more of this conversation with the chief and what happens next in regards to, do we upgrade that system? Would it make a difference? And is it even mandatory if you do invest the money in this simulator? Would it become mandatory for officers to then use it? You can hear more of that conversation on our website, voiceofct.com, under Melissa in the Morning. We'll be right back.
2: 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Weather update.
4: Clouding over this evening and overnight. Cooler in the low 50s with a breeze out of the northeast. A few showers through tomorrow afternoon. Cooler in the low 60s. Partly sunny on Wednesday with a high in the mid-60s. Thursday, partly sunny in the mid-60s. I'm meteorologist Paul Piorek on WICC.
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3: The Federal Reserve Board raised interest rates last week for the first time in 3 years. That's impacting the slumping housing market, with mortgage rates also on the rise.
14: The average rate for a 30-year fixed-rate mortgage now stands just below 7%. A decade ago, Bankrate says the same mortgage would have averaged only 3.5%, meaning the same $425,000 home could cost you $500 or more a month today versus the cost in 2016. Because the market is shifting, buyers do have more of an upper hand. According to Redfin, 45% of sellers say they're willing to offer concessions to make a sale. That's the highest number in 6 years. Sherry Preston, ABC News.
26: Princess Diana's younger brother, Charles Spencer, speaking out about details of his new book that's due out tomorrow. ABC's Maggie Rooley sat down with the Earl.
21: Earl Spencer, the younger brother of the late Princess Diana, opening up to us at his family home of Althorp about his poignant memoir, Swan Song, Diana, My Sister.
22: One of the things with being a little brother is you think, oh, she's going to be okay. And then realizing that she really wasn't. Now I realize, you know, she was stuck in a gilded cage and she wanted the world to know it wasn't okay in there. And I didn't fully understand, actually, how very difficult things were for her at times.
21: Spencer telling us he wanted to write this book ahead of the 30th anniversary of Diana's death.
26: I'm Michelle Franzen, ABC News.
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11: 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Weather update.
4: Fair this evening, clouding over after midnight with a low in the low 50s and a breeze out of the northeast. A few scattered showers through the afternoon tomorrow, cooler in the low 60s. On Wednesday, partly sunny in the mid-60s. Thursday, partly sunny in the mid-60s. I'm meteorologist Paul Piorek on WICC.
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29: A Fairfield police officer is recovering after being hit by a moped. Police say the moped operator and a passenger were both arrested in the incident on Brentwood Avenue on Thursday. Marquis Craig and Javion Baker Coleman are facing charges of conspiracy to commit larceny of a motor vehicle, criminal trespass, and other charges. Police say Craig was operating the vehicle and dodged the first officer before crashing head-on with a second officer. While injured, the second officer was still able to help make the arrests. A woman is injured following a motorcycle crash in Bridgeport. The crash took place Saturday night at Newfield Avenue and Beardsley Street when the victim crashed into a utility pole and a fence. The 41-year-old victim was taken to a hospital in critical condition, and the crash is under investigation. A Bridgeport city official is facing charges. City Councilor Maria Pereira was arrested on Thursday for allegedly verbally threatening someone at a hearing over school bus parking. Officials say Pereira allegedly got into an argument with another person in attendance at a city council special meeting on Thursday. She allegedly directed a verbal threat at the person before being arrested for disorderly conduct. Former state deputy budget director Costa Diamantis is suing to resume his pension payments. Diamantis was set to be sentenced last Thursday on corruption charges, but instead fled to Greece. He could have faced up to 10 years in prison. Upon learning that Diamantis had fled the country, state comptroller Sean Scanlon made the announcement he would cut off more than $70,000 in his annual pension benefits. Speaking to WTNH TV News 8 from Greece, Diamantis insists he is innocent of bribery charges and says he is being unfairly targeted by Governor Ned Lamont's administration.
0: Because I felt my voice wasn't heard as to what was really going on. I don't think I had that chance properly in court. I plan on fighting this. I do not want to stay in Greece for the rest of my life as a fugitive.
29: And UConn football is 2-1 after a 48-20 win over Southern Miss on Saturday. The Huskies bounced back from a loss to Maryland with a convincing performance by quarterback Caleb Osborne, who threw for 2 touchdowns and scored 2 more in the run game. Osborne finished with 214 yards passing and 32 yards rushing, helping the Huskies build a 41-13 lead after 3 quarters before the second team took over. I'm Chris Williams with WICC News.
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1: From ABC News, tech trends. Didn't take long for the first lawsuit after leaders of some of the world's biggest AI companies publicly talked about slowing down development. 4 plaintiffs, all subscribers to AI services like ChatGPT, Claude, Grok, or Gemini, say an agreement among companies to slow development violates antitrust laws. Joby Aviation now says its software has powered the first flight across the country without any help from a human pilot. The company says the plane took off from California, flew all the way to the Outer Banks of North Carolina, and landed all on its own. It touched down just a few miles from Kill Devil Hills, where the Wright brothers first took to the air. And fans of the BlackBerry may have a new phone to call their own. The Clix Communicator is designed with a hardware keyboard built right in. Now people who made reservations earlier this year can start customizing the device they'll get. The company says they're on track to ship the Android-powered phone later this year. With Tech Trends, I'm Sherry Preston, ABC News.
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0: International following ground stops there. And the incident caused the FAA to close airspace in parts of the Northeast for a brief time to make emergency repairs after a construction crew.
1: The FAA administrator said the issue started when a circuit blew at a Philadelphia air traffic control facility.
2: When it went to flip into the backup, we discovered that the backup fiber had a break. And that fiber break is probably 13 hours to repair.
1: The FAA temporarily shut down the airspace to make that repair, but the fix didn't work, and the issues continue. Claire McMichael, ABC News.
0: President Trump will deliver a speech at tomorrow's United Nations General Assembly in New York City. He's meeting today with New York's mayor. The widening Middle East conflict will likely be at the top of the agenda for world leaders. President Trump signaling he would be willing to meet with Iran's president in New York City. ABC's Shannon Kingston has more.
3: The big question is, will Iran say yes? We know behind the scenes, U.S. officials, they've floated multiple options for meetings. So what they want to do is at least create the environment where we can get officials together, talk about solutions for energy exports, talk about finding maybe some pathway to peace here.
0: In Texas, protests broke out after Wilbur Rafael Garces Perez, a DoorDash driver, is in federal custody after being shot by ICE personnel in Austin. ABC's Melissa Adon has details.
4: Homeland Security says that Garces Perez was shot in the torso and right now is in stable condition. They say that he's being held by federal authorities while he's awaiting deportation. However, his attorney is calling for more transparency. She's saying she's concerned about his medical status, also his ability to communicate with legal counsel.
0: On Wall Street, stocks ended higher today. 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
6: This is the beautiful motion picture actress and talented recording star, Nancy Sinatra.
7: 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And this is my partner, John Litton, from Tampa, Florida.
6: This is the gifted writer and comedy star, currently starring in the motion picture, What's New, Pussycat, Woody Allen.
8: Hello, this is my partner, Lorna Jaffe, from New Haven, Connecticut, and we're all here to play Password.
9: Chris, thanks for that intro clip. Password, welcome back to the show. I'm Lisa Wexler. Password was one of my favorite programs to watch as a kid. And the password is. And Alan Ludden was kind of the picture of urbane charm. And for those of us who know, he and Betty White fell in love. Betty White was one of the most extraordinary contestants on Password. She was so brilliant. And it was a great game. It was an at-home game. We used to play it at home, watch it on TV. So I was kind of excited to see that it's made a comeback. Joining us in studio is Doreen Godfrey, who is from Darien, and a dance instructor and a mom, and you won the grand prize on a recent episode of Password. First of all, congratulations.
10: Thank you so much. It was super exciting.
9: How did you find out about this contest to begin with?
10: So it's kind of crazy because I just got a text message from a casting producer.
9: No.
10: Yes. I was over the summer with my family and I got a text message and I completely thought it was spam.
9: Right. Of course.
10: And then they followed up and I looked the person up on LinkedIn and on Instagram and I said, oh, this person really is a casting producer. So I answered back and I said, all I knew of Password was what we talked about with Betty White and how she met her husband and all of that. So I didn't know about the recent show.
9: I didn't know either.
10: Yeah.
9: Is it on network television?
10: It's like- on NBC.
9: Is it?
10: Yes.
9: It's a daytime game show?
10: It's on at 10 p.m. on NBC. And then on Peacock.
9: 10 p.m.?
10: Yeah. And Jimmy brought it back. I think Jimmy Fallon brought it back by playing it on his show. And then it became so popular that it became its own show. He really is.
9: He is so brilliant. And he was on your episode.
10: Yeah, he's on every episode. He plays everyone. But he's not
9: the host.
10: No, Kiki Palmer is the host.
9: And who is she?
10: Is she a singer?
9: Who is she?
10: She's everything. She's an actress, a singer.
9: Okay.
10: I think she has her own show. I think so. Something like that. But she's fabulous.
9: Is she?
10: She's amazing.
9: She's fun?
10: Yes.
9: Is she smart?
10: She is smart.
9: Okay.
10: She's smart.
9: And Jimmy Fallon loves the game so much that he makes sure that he plays with people all the time.
10: Every show.
9: That's hilarious.
10: Yes.
9: You know why? It keeps your mind sharp.
10: It really does.
9: Password keeps your mind sharp.
10: I mean,

0: I didn't know much about it. So my daughter and I started playing a lot once the producer was like, okay,
1: Did you have to try out for it?
0: I had 6 rounds of auditions.
1: You did?
0: Yeah. I thought you apply to get on a pass, like on a show, and you just probably just get on the show.
1: Right. That's what
0: you know,
1: I would
0: if you're
1: have
0: good
1: thought.
0: Or you know how to play it or
1: right.
0: whatever. I don't know.
1: Six auditions. Were they auditioning for how good you were at the game?
0: Yes. You had to be good at the game. You had to know how to play. Because they don't want somebody who's not good at it. I mean, who wants to watch that, right? Like, if you're really bad, that would stink.
1: You're right. They expect the celebrities to sometimes be bad.
0: Yes.
1: Although actors are excellent at password.
0: Yes.
1: I mean, they're really good at it because when you think about it, they're giving language cues all day long.
0: Yes. Except the one thing that once you start watching a ton of them, right? Like Heidi Klum was on it.
1: Okay.
0: And because she didn't grow up in America, the clues that she would give made no sense. Or if there's like a big generational gap.
1: Yeah.
0: Somebody's
1: I can see
0: like
1: that. Cultural.
0: Yeah.
1: Like if you said Kiki Palmer to me.
0: Yeah.
1: I'd be like, what? That is true. No, that's true.
0: Yes.
1: You have to have that common vocabulary.
0: Yes. And when you have that connection, it's really good, too, with whoever you're playing with.
1: So, Doreen Godfrey, for those who are the uninitiated, password is a game where you are trying to figure out what the password is with one word clues.
0: Yes.
1: As to the password.
0: Mm-hmm.
1: So, and they have to be one word clues, right?
0: One word. And there's a lot of rules. You can't move your hands, which for me, Italian girl who grew up in Queens, I was literally like sitting on my hands.
1: I would have to sit on my hands too.
0: Yes, you can't use your hands. You can use your face a bit, but not like overly too much. It's more about voice inflection.
1: Mm.
0: And then you could do this thing with your head, which people can't see me. I'm going side to side.
1: Okay.
0: And then you could say like before, and then I would go like this, and you would say
1: after.
0: Yeah.
1: Okay.
0: Ding, ding, ding, ding.
1: So what if I, let's play. So what if I said, Ricky? The password would be what?
0: Lucy.
1: That's right.
0: Yeah. You're so good.
1: See, you
0: should be a celebrity on the show.
1: I would love to play
0: password. Oh my goodness.
1: Oh my God.
0: Jimmy, Kiki, are you listening?
1: Yeah. I mean, I would really love to play. So, and this is very, how do you think the casting director found you?
0: I really don't. No. So I used to be in the industry, like when I was younger. So I was a professional dancer. I went professional when I was about 16. So I did a lot of fun things. I danced for like MTV. I danced for a bunch of shows, and it was an incredible time.
1: If you danced for MTV, does that mean you were in the background in music videos for Chatting with Doreen Godfrey? Does that mean like you were
0: I
1: on
0: wish.
1: The...
0: No, I wasn't.
1: You
0: weren't
1: in Michael Jackson's Thriller or anything
0: wouldn't
1: like
0: that? Wouldn't that be so great? Really? I do know someone who was in Janet Jackson's. He's actually a local dance teacher. He owns
1: Very
0: a studio.
1: Cool.
0: Yeah.
1: Very cool.
0: But no, I did more of like the live shows that they would do, and they would have like runway shows and things like that, and I would be the background.
1: Where'd
0: the
1: you grow
0: dancer.
1: Up? You said... You
0: Maspeth,
1: said,
0: Queens.
1: Maspeth.
0: Yes.
1: Italian.
0: Yeah,
1: totally.
0: Yeah, both my parents were born in Italy.
1: Were they really?
0: Yes.
1: So you speak Italian?
0: I do.
1: Oh, how fun for you. What part of Italy?
0: San Sostene, Calabria.
1: Calabria.
0: Yes.
1: Southern.
0: Yes. So beautiful.
1: Do you go back?
0: I used to spend my summers there with my grandparents, which we laugh about this now. Like I'm one of 4. But like my grandparents used to just take me for the summer. Like, what about everybody else? So I stayed with them a lot.
1: Where were you in the birth order?
0: I'm number 2.
1: So you were just the favorite, basically.
0: Pretty much.
1: Yeah.
0: And I watched Wheel of Fortune all the time. So I feel like that love of game shows, because I would sit there with them and
1: Watch it in Italian?
0: No, it was in English.
1: Oh,
0: and they
1: okay.
0: were like, you know.
1: I thought maybe there was an Italian version.
0: No. But okay. I would get an answer right, and it was like,
1: and spelling Wheel of Fortune.
0: Yes, I was so brilliant. They thought I was like, they would clap, and my grandmother used to say to me, like, you gotta go on the show. You'd be so good on the show. So what I didn't realize was when you start to meet the other contestants, that what we had was like a boot camp, like an all-day boot camp.
1: For password.
0: Yes. They knew each other from other shows. So
1: really?
0: They were looking at each other going, I know you from Wheel. Oh, I know you from The Wall. Or there's like a circuit of contestants that go on different shows.
1: Are the elite the people that go on Jeopardy? That must be the elite.
0: That must be. Yeah, I don't think we had any of those.
1: That's got to be. Because that's a whole different level. You know, I used to watch Jeopardy. I am really dating myself. Before Alex Trebek, there was a guy named Art Fleming on Jeopardy when I was a kid. And I watched it with my mom all the time. And, you know, there was a point in my life where I could get most of them. Now I can't.
0: That's
1: no,
0: wonderful.
1: Really. I really, yeah, but.
0: I've never had that point in my life.
1: Oh, no, I had that point in my life where I could do a lot of Jeopardy. And although the question at the end, the one you bet on, was always really hard.
0: Yeah. And I can't believe the guy who hosts it now, he's the one who won.
1: I know.
0: Over and over and over.
1: It's just okay.
0: Yeah.
1: Don't you agree?
0: I think so, because I feel like that tradition was just like that long standing, like Alex Trebek
1: had a lot of, he had a lot of suave. He really did. Yeah. Alan Ludden did too, by the way.
0: He did. I watched those episodes because when I was doing all of this research,
1: brilliant.
0: You go back on YouTube and you could find all of these incredible episodes.
1: And a lot of them were in black and white. I mean, yes. I remember watching it in color, but when you look on YouTube, a lot were in black and white. He died of a brain tumor. He died young.
0: Wow.
1: And they never had children. Mm-hmm. And Betty White lived on for many decades afterwards and then shifted her focus to animals.
0: Oh, I didn't know that.
1: Yeah.
0: I watched a lot of her episodes because she can really.
1: She's so smart.
0: Oh, my goodness.
1: You remember her as Sue Ann Nivens on the Mary Tyler Moore Show?
0: Yes, of course.
1: Do you remember?
0: Yes, I watched those.
1: Before she played Dumb Rose, she played Smart Sue Ann.
0: Yeah.
1: Nobody was smarter than Betty White. Or more beautiful, actually. Yeah. She was beautiful.
0: She was gorgeous. So gorgeous. And just if you hear her speak outside of her character, she spoke with heart, but with conviction. Like she believed in what she said. She loved what she did. But she, I don't know, she like radiated, if you see her in interviews, just like love for people and things. And
1: she lived to 99. God bless her. Yeah.
0: Yep.
1: We're chatting with Doreen Godfrey. Now you're in Darien. Darien's a long way from Maspeth.
0: Yes.
1: Like, how do they greet you in Darien? Do they greet you as an otherworldly creature? How did they greet you?
0: It was so funny. When we first moved there, I was like, it was like Sesame Street. Like one of these things does not belong. Like
1: right.
0: I was in like a leather jacket. Exactly.
1: Right.
0: That's what it was. I was in like a black leather jacket. And I remember walking around and being like, what is happening?
1: Why
0: like,
1: did you choose Darien?
0: So my husband worked with somebody, in finance, and we were looking everywhere.
1: Typical job.
0: New Jersey. My family was in Massapequa. We were looking everywhere.
1: Okay.
0: And at the time, we were living in Long Island City before it was like super built up, which was so cool. Best view of the Empire State Building. It was incredible.
1: No longer. No.
0: Now it's like too many. But we were like, let's go. Let's see where we want to go. And he happened to say, you should really check out our town. And we drove through it, and there was just such a charm. I actually felt like I was in a movie.
1: Yeah, it is like a movie there.
0: I was like, is this for real?
1: Yeah, Tokenika is particularly like a movie.
0: Oh, yeah.
1: It's a restricted movie.
0: Yeah, that's where my girls went to elementary school, Tokenika. Yeah. So it was crazy. And I fell in love. And then we were like, what? We can't afford any of these homes. We're going to be living in like a pool house. And then we saved up and we found a home. And we were like, okay, let's do this.
1: And were the neighbors nice?
0: The nicest.
1: Really?
0: Nicest neighbors. Aww. We actually moved in the day of our neighbor's communion.
1: Oh.
0: Yes. And it was just, they all came over. And
1: really?
0: Even in her communion dress, they all came over to greet us.
1: Is
0: and
1: that
0: brought
1: right?
0: us like brownies and cookies.
1: Come
0: and
1: on.
0: I'll never forget. This is so Queens. You ready? They knock on the door and I'm opening the door, a tiny, tiny sliver. And this woman's like, hi, I'm here from the welcome wagon. And I was like, no, thank you. And I like closed the door. My husband was like, what are you doing? It's a welcome wagon. I was like, please, like, what is that for real? Like, what are they selling us? And he goes, you're so New York. Like, you have to. This woman, I finally let her in. She was so lovely. She sat at my kitchen table and she gave me a bag, like a nice tote bag from Palmer's Market.
1: Right.
0: With free everything. 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Welcome to the neighborhood. And I was like, and this doesn't cost me anything. She's like, no.
1: Right.
0: So welcome to Darien. And I was like, wow, okay.
2: 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Weather update.
3: Fair this evening, clouding over after midnight, below in the low 50s and a breeze out of the northeast. A few scattered showers through the afternoon tomorrow, cooler in the low 60s. On Wednesday, partly sunny in the mid 60s. Thursday, partly sunny in the mid 60s. I'm meteorologist Paul Piorek on WICC.
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4: From ABC News, I'm Michelle Franzen. Critical outages today for the Regional Air Traffic Control Center overseeing flights for New Jersey and Philadelphia airports. That's led to hundreds of cancellations and delays at hubs and nationwide. At Philadelphia Airport, Mary Chiernan tells ABC station WPVI she's remaining optimistic.
5: We are hoping we can leave Philadelphia.
4: The FAA says it's working to fix a communication systems outage that caused ground stops at Newark and Philadelphia airports. And federal aviation officials say that they also realized the backup frequency line failed, too, and had been cut in New Jersey at a construction site. President Trump will address world leaders at the UN General Assembly tomorrow. The president today signaling he would be open to meeting with Iran's president this week. Iran has not responded. ABC's Elizabeth Schulze says Americans are getting hit hard with rising costs of oil, gas, and diesel.
6: The manager of a trucking company told me the cost of his tires has nearly doubled because they are made with materials that come from crude oil. The bottom line, Moody's Analytics says when you account for gas, diesel, jet fuel, and home heating oil, the typical household has now paid almost $1,000 extra in fuel costs since the start of the war.
4: A shooting at a synagogue in Ontario yesterday remains under investigation. The incident comes as the Jewish community marks Yom Kippur. Police say an officer on patrol encountered someone outside the Sons of Jacob synagogue, and during the exchange, both the police officer and suspect were shot. Here's ABC's Matt Rivers.
7: Police not yet revealing a motive for the shooting, but in nearby Toronto, police saying they are stepping up patrols in Jewish communities and places of worship. The Sons of Jacob Synagogue, meanwhile, saying it has canceled all services for Yom Kippur in the wake of that incident.
4: No one was inside the synagogue at the time of the shooting incidents. Both the officer and suspect were taken to nearby hospitals. You're listening to ABC News.
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4: President Trump banned 3 news outlets from having access to the White House, claiming the stories that they air are too negative. CNN, MS Now, and Politico now filing a First Amendment lawsuit. A hearing takes place Wednesday. ABC's Karen Travers says it's not the first time the president has tried to impose limits on the press.
9: That judge, Judge Kelly, was the same judge that heard a case in his first term of then CNN correspondent Jim Acosta, who had his badge revoked by the Trump administration. Judge Kelly was the judge on that case. Acosta got his badge back. The president seemed to acknowledge that this one might not go his way. Of course, there is legal precedent that would indicate that the law is on the side of these news outlets. And the president said in his post that the administration will likely appeal that.
4: Cat lovers are fawning over a new cat species discovered in the Bolivian cloud forest. But the feline doesn't seem interested in all the attention.
10: Since scientists determined that a little 3-pound spotted cat that looks a lot like a tiny leopard is actually the first new feline species to be discovered in nearly a century, people have been flocking to the animal sanctuary in Bolivia where he lives to see him. Only Tigrino, as he's been dubbed, is shy and doesn't really like people, or doesn't seem to. He's so far emerged from his shelter only a few times, sniffed around, and then slipped back behind the foliage. People are still going, though, in hopes of catching even a glimpse. Sherry Preston, ABC News.
4: Severe storms targeting parts of the Midwest and East Coast today. Michelle Franzen, ABC News.
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2: 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Weather update.
3: Clouding over this evening and overnight. Cooler in the low 50s with a breeze out of the northeast. A few showers through tomorrow afternoon. Cooler in the low 60s. Partly sunny on Wednesday with a high in the mid-60s. Thursday, partly sunny in the mid-60s. I'm meteorologist Paul Piorek on WICC.
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4: A woman is injured following a motorcycle crash in Bridgeport. The crash took place Saturday night at Newfield Avenue and Beardsley Street when the victim crashed into a utility pole and fence. The 41-year-old victim was taken to a hospital in critical condition, and the crash is under investigation. A Fairfield police officer is recovering after being hit by a moped. Police say the moped operator and a passenger were both arrested in the incident on Brentwood Avenue on Thursday. Marquis Craig and Javion Baker Coleman are facing charges of conspiracy to commit larceny of a motor vehicle, criminal trespass, and other charges. Police say Craig was operating the vehicle and dodged the first officer before crashing head-on with a second officer. While injured, the second officer was still able to help make the arrests. And the Milford Regional Hot Lobster Festival brought together hundreds of people and to try some fresh seafood. Despite rain on Sunday, many braved the weather for hot, buttery lobster rolls. Organizers say the hot lobster roll was invented in Milford in 1929 as an alternative to the more traditional cold lobster roll. More than 500 hot rolls were sold from West Haven's The Breakwall alone, and more than 70 different vendors participated in the event. I'm Chris Williams with WICC News.
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11: From ABC News, I'm Michelle Franzen. Critical outages today for the Regional Air Traffic Control Center overseeing flights for New Jersey and Philadelphia airports. That's led to hundreds of cancellations and delays at hubs and nationwide. At Philadelphia Airport, Mary Chiernan tells ABC station WPVI she's remaining optimistic.
12: We are hoping we can leave Philadelphia.
11: The FAA says it's working to fix a communication systems outage that caused ground stops at Newark and Philadelphia airports. And federal aviation officials say that they also realized the backup frequency line failed, too, and had been cut in New Jersey at a construction site. President Trump will address world leaders at the UN General Assembly tomorrow. The president today signaling he would be open to meeting with Iran's president this week. Iran has not responded. ABC's Elizabeth Schulze says Americans are getting hit hard with rising costs of oil, gas, and diesel.
13: The manager of a trucking company told me the cost of his tires has nearly doubled because they are made with materials that come from crude oil. The bottom line, Moody's Analytics says when you account for gas, diesel, jet fuel, and home heating oil, the typical household has now paid almost $1,000 extra in fuel costs since the start of the war.
11: A shooting at a synagogue in Ontario yesterday remains under investigation. The incident comes as the Jewish community marks Yom Kippur. Police say an officer on patrol encountered someone outside the Sons of Jacob synagogue, and during the exchange, both the police officer and suspect were shot. Here's ABC's Matt Rivers.
14: Police not yet revealing a motive for the shooting, but in nearby Toronto, police saying they are stepping up patrols in Jewish communities and places of worship. The Sons of Jacob Synagogue, meanwhile, saying it has canceled all services for Yom Kippur in the wake of that incident.
11: No one was inside the synagogue at the time of the shooting incidents. Both the officer and suspect were taken to nearby hospitals. You're listening to ABC News.
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3: Fair this evening, clouding over after midnight with a low in the low 50s and a breeze out of the northeast. A few scattered showers through the afternoon tomorrow, cooler in the low 60s. On Wednesday, partly sunny in the mid-60s. Thursday, partly sunny in the mid-60s. I'm meteorologist Paul Piorek on WICC.
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5: So new privacy protections are coming to Connecticut on October 1st. The Attorney General says new laws will give consumers more control over genetic data, as well as facial recognition and precise location information, while limiting surveillance pricing. Now, the laws are also setting new rules for artificial intelligence, including protections for our children using chatbots and requirements for employers using AI. So we are chatting now with Senator James Maroney, who is a key legislative sponsor of the 2026 AI and privacy legislation, joining us back on the show. Senator Maroney, thank you so much and welcome back. Let's first talk about just a quick, I'd say footnotes version, if you will, cliff notes version of the journey you took to try to pass AI legislation in Connecticut, because it was quite a challenge, I would say.
22: Yeah. First, thanks for having me, Melissa. Yeah, it was definitely a process, and most big legislation is. So I started in 2022 when I got near the end of passing our consumer data privacy bill, which also took 3 years. I worked on that 2020, 2021, and then finally passed that in 2022, but I became very interested in automated decision making, in algorithmic decision making. And so at the end of that process, we wrote into law the first state AI task force back in 2022 before ChatGPT was launched. And we went to work then to come up with a series of recommendations on how to regulate AI, with the plan of going to state government use first and then private industry use. So in 2023, we passed a law governing how the state government could use AI in making decisions. And we passed children's AI protections, consumer health, or children's privacy protections and consumer health data privacy protections that year as well. I first proposed the bill for private industry use in 2024. It made it out of the Senate and did not make it out of the House. 2025, worked on it again, made it out of the Senate, did not make it out of the House. And then finally in 2026, we were able to get the bill across the finish line.
5: So help us to understand, Senator Maroney, and it's interesting because we actually were talking about it on the show today with Comptroller Sean Scanlon. There are already more, I would say AI protections just from a healthcare standpoint. And I guess my question for you is why we needed to pass a law when I feel like, and maybe this is a bad comparison, but the comptroller basically waved his wand and was like, this is what we're going to do. That's what we're doing for AI privacy and protection and to better help the patients when it comes to if they're on the state healthcare plan, make sure that they are protected and all T's are crossed, I's are dotted. Why we needed to pass a law and why it was so challenging to do so. But then in comparison, you see the comptroller just put in AI protections. It feels like overnight.
22: It's an excellent question. And so why is it important to pass a law? Well, the comptroller, what happens if on the election day we get a new comptroller who decides they no longer want to have AI protections? Or if you're not on the state employee health plan, why are state employees protected but you're not protected? And so passing the laws make it more consistent, right, for the people who it applies to, but also a little more permanent in that it isn't, it's not based on the person who's in office. It is a law of the state. So.
5: And again, we are talking to Senator James Maroney from right here in the Milford area. And Senator Maroney was a key legislative sponsor of the AI and privacy legislation that is going to go into effect October 1st. So let's get down to super layman's terms, Senator Maroney, if you don't mind. What changes when the clock strikes 12, we go from the end of September into October here in Connecticut? What changes automatically?
22: It was a big bill with a lot of different pieces, and not all of those pieces go into effect on October 1st. And so some of the ones that do go into effect right away are some of the chatbot protections, requiring that if a user, whether an adult or a child, expresses suicidal ideations or that they want to do harm to someone else, it needs to shut down the conversation and point that person to mental health resources. It goes further for children, requiring that the companies who are making these chatbots available, companion chatbots available, they put in protections to prevent them from, encouraging children to do harm to themselves, from leading children or minors into sexually explicit conversations. And there are a number of other protections for children on the chatbots, which are extremely important. As we've seen, studies are now showing it's more than 70% of teenagers are accessing companion chatbots at least once a month, and more than one third are in an inappropriate relationship, messaging relationship with the chatbot. So those protections go into effect. The employee protections go into effect, something we've been working on. Really, that's been the automated decision making was the genesis for working on this bill. And so this is just the disclosure. If you're using AI to make an important employment decision, people have a right to know. It updates our state discrimination statutes to say that, discrimination by AI is the same as discrimination, and that a defense against that claim would be doing anti-bias testing. And so it doesn't mandate the bias audits, but it strongly encourages them in the law. A few of the other things, the Connecticut Online AI Academy, which has been, hadn't been written in the legislature, but we've been able to get the funding, and we got worked with David Ferreira at Charter Oak to create. So residents have had access to some of the courses, and we're now expanding that, and we officially created that through legislation. So that is very important, I would say, for anyone to have these generative AI skills, as the majority of companies who are hiring are now looking for those skills. And so you get a free Google AI Essentials certificate, but we've also gone on and they've added more courses. Soon we'll be launching the Connecticut Teen AI Academy. We've been in talks about perhaps launching a Connecticut Parents AI Academy so that you can understand what your children are doing or can do with AI, how to responsibly use it. And really, responsible use is one of the most important skills. Two of the most important things you'll learn in the course, responsible use of AI and then lifelong learning. some of the other things, the social media feed bill, doesn't go into effect until later on, early next year. And let's see, from the bill, we also had protections in Senate Bill 4. So we banned surveillance pricing. So using someone's personal data in order to charge them more. You can't do that. And so there was a consumer report study where one of the online services, if you and I bought the same thing, we could pay up to 20% different on the price for that thing, again, based on the personal data willingness to pay. We put in protections on facial recognition. So if it is being used in a retail store, they have to disclose that it's being used. So they have to have a sign near the entrance with a link to their policy on how it's being used. And the data can't be shared outside of their store. So like if it's a company that has three stores, they can share within their three, but not to a competitor or another. So there are restrictions on how that can be used. We ban the sale of geolocation data. So your precise location data, where you're going, where you're moving, we ban the sale of that. And also the genetic data privacy, it gives you a property right to your genetic data, which gives you more control over that data.
5: 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And again, these new laws starting to roll out October 1st right here in Connecticut. And if you have questions about it, let us know. 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We'll be right back. 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
2: 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Weather update.
3: Clouding over this evening and overnight. Cooler in the low 50s with a breeze out of the northeast. A few showers through tomorrow afternoon. Cooler in the low 60s. Partly sunny on Wednesday with a high in the mid-60s. Thursday, partly sunny in the mid-60s. I'm meteorologist Paul Piorek on WICC.
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11: President Trump banned three news outlets from having access to the White House, claiming the stories that they air are too negative. CNN, MS Now, and Politico now filing a First Amendment lawsuit. A hearing takes place Wednesday. ABC's Karen Travers says it's not the first time the president has tried to impose limits on the press.
12: That judge, Judge Kelly, was the same judge that heard a case in his first term of then CNN correspondent Jim Acosta, who had his badge revoked by the Trump administration. Judge Kelly was the judge on that case. Acosta got his badge back. The president seemed to acknowledge that this one might not go his way. Of course, there is legal precedent that would indicate that the law is on the side of these news outlets. And the president said in his post that the administration will likely appeal that.
11: Cat lovers are fawning over a new cat species discovered in the Bolivian cloud forest. But the feline doesn't seem interested in all the attention.
13: Since scientists determined that a little 3-pound spotted cat that looks a lot like a tiny leopard is actually the first new feline species to be discovered in nearly a century, people have been flocking to the animal sanctuary in Bolivia where he lives to see him. Only Tigrino, as he's been dubbed, is shy and doesn't really like people, or doesn't seem to. He's so far emerged from his shelter only a few times, sniffed around, and then slipped back behind the foliage. People are still going, though, in hopes of catching even a glimpse. Sherry Preston, ABC News.
11: Severe storms targeting parts of the Midwest and East Coast today. Michelle Franzen, ABC News.
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0: 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Weather update.
3: Fair this evening, clouding over after midnight with a low in the low 50s and a breeze out of the northeast. A few scattered showers for the afternoon tomorrow, cooler in the low 60s. On Wednesday, partly sunny in the mid-60s. Thursday, partly sunny in the mid-60s. I'm meteorologist Paul Piorek on WICC.
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5: A Bridgeport City official is facing charges. City Councilor Maria Pereira was arrested on Thursday for allegedly verbally threatening someone at a hearing over school bus parking. Officials say Pereira allegedly got into an argument with another person in attendance at a city council special meeting on Thursday. She allegedly directed a verbal threat at the person before being arrested for disorderly conduct. Former state deputy budget director Costa Diamantis is suing to resume his pension payments. Diamantis was set to be sentenced last Thursday on corruption charges, but instead fled to Greece. He could have faced up to 10 years in prison. Upon learning that Diamantis had fled the country, State Comptroller Sean Scanlon made the announcement he would cut off more than $70,000 in his annual pension benefits. Speaking to WTNH-TV News 8 from Greece, Diamantis insisted he was innocent of bribery charges and said he is being unfairly targeted by Governor Ned Lamont's administration.
14: Because I felt my voice wasn't heard as to what was really going on. I don't think I had that chance properly in court. I plan on fighting this. I do not want to stay in Greece for the rest of my life as a fugitive.
5: Naugatuck Deputy Police Chief Daniel Nark is on administrative leave after being arrested Friday. He was taken into custody by the Thomaston Police Department for an alleged domestic violence incident. He will remain on paid administrative leave as an internal affairs investigation is conducted. No further details have been provided. Clinton police say flock cameras are the reason they caught a vehicle connected to multiple crimes. Police responded to an attempted carjacking and robbery at a home in Clinton on Friday, where multiple suspects overpowered a woman and stole her vehicle. The vehicle was then tracked down via flock safety automated license plate reader cameras, and they were able to link the vehicle to another vehicle theft in Waterford. It was also connected to burglaries and credit card fraud activity in Old Saybrook and in Fairfield County. One suspect has been identified, and police are working to identify the others. The Revolution Wind offshore project has installed its 65th and final turbine, marking a major step towards full commercial operation later this year. The over 700-megawatt project, located about 15 nautical miles southeast of Point Judith, Rhode Island, is expected to generate enough electricity to power roughly 350,000 New England homes. Connecticut will receive 304 megawatts of that output, which state officials say will cover about 5% of the state's overall electricity demand. The state says Revolution Wind is also expected to improve grid reliability and help protect customers from electricity price volatility, with a deep analysis estimating the project could save Connecticut and New England ratepayers about $500 million a year in electricity market costs by 2028. FEMA is releasing $3 million in funding to help Connecticut communities recover from future disasters. The federal funding is part of an $18 million grant program that will be distributed across six states in New England. The announcement comes about a week after much of the state experienced flash flooding from 7 inches of rain in a short period of time. Acting Commissioner of the Department of Energy and Environmental Protection, Emma Cimino, said that the drainage system in the state was overwhelmed by the heavy rainfall. A developer is set to build a 250-unit, five-story building in Shelton. The mixed-use facility is set to be built along the Naugatuck River and hold apartments, condos, and ground-floor commercial space. Primrose Companies is hoping to break ground on the project next spring. The company is hoping to build three buildings along the Naugatuck River, with each being about a 10-minute walk to the Metro North train station. A more than $20 million project is planned to upgrade New Haven's Union Station. Renovations for both the inside and outside of the more than century-old train station will, quote, dramatically improve the experience for rail passengers, according to Mayor Justin Elliker. The plan includes new shops, cafes, bars, and a redesigned waiting area. Once underway, work is expected to take about 3 years to complete. And UConn football is 2-1 after a 48-20 win over Southern Miss on Saturday. The Huskies bounced back from a loss to Maryland with a convincing performance by quarterback Caleb Osborne, who threw for two touchdowns and scored two more in the run game. Osborne finished with 214 yards passing and 32 yards rushing, helping the Huskies build a 41-13 lead after three quarters before the second team took over. Next week, the Huskies hit the road again to take on 1-2 Miami of Ohio. I'm Chris Williams with WICC News.
1: 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It's time for the Medical Minute. 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
4: We've long heard about the importance of getting roughly 8 hours of sleep a night, but now research is showing it's not just about how long you sleep, it's also about the quality that you're getting. A new study looked at nearly 100,000 adults that wore sleep trackers for about a week, and researchers found that 6 to 8 hours of sleep was really that sweet spot. But they also said that focusing on getting more restful sleep could help reduce the risk of multiple health conditions. In the study, those that had better REM or rapid eye movement sleep had lower risk of conditions like heart failure, heart attack, and even dementia. Those with better deep sleep had lower risk of type 2 diabetes, depression, and Parkinson's disease. 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Doctors say improving your sleep is one of the most important lifestyle changes you can make for your health, both in the short and the long term. 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
2: From ABC News, I'm Michelle Franzen. Critical outages today for the Regional Air Traffic Control Center overseeing flights for New Jersey and Philadelphia airports. That's led to hundreds of cancellations and delays at hubs and nationwide. At Philadelphia Airport, Mary Chirinen tells ABC station WPVI she's remaining optimistic.
3: We are hoping we can leave Philadelphia.
2: The FAA says it's working to fix a communication systems outage that caused ground stops at Newark and Philadelphia airports. And federal aviation officials say that they also realized the backup frequency line failed, too, and had been cut in New Jersey at a construction site. President Trump will address world leaders at the UN General Assembly tomorrow. The president today signaling he would be open to meeting with Iran's president this week. Iran has not responded. ABC's Elizabeth Schulze says Americans are getting hit hard with rising costs of oil, gas, and diesel.
4: The manager of a trucking company told me the cost of his tires has nearly doubled because they are made with materials that come from crude oil. The bottom line, Moody's Analytics says when you account for gas, diesel, jet fuel, and home heating oil, the typical household has now paid almost $1,000 extra in fuel costs since the start of the war.
2: A shooting at a synagogue in Ontario yesterday remains under investigation. The incident comes as the Jewish community marks Yom Kippur. Police say an officer on patrol encountered someone outside the Sons of Jacob synagogue, and during the exchange, both the police officer and suspect were shot. Here's ABC's Matt Rivers.
5: Police not yet revealing a motive for the shooting, but in nearby Toronto, police saying they are stepping up patrols in Jewish communities and places of worship. The Sons of Jacob Synagogue, meanwhile, saying it has canceled all services for Yom Kippur in the wake of that incident.
2: No one was inside the synagogue at the time of the shooting incidents. Both the officer and suspect were taken to nearby hospitals. You're listening to ABC News.
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6: Clouding over this evening and overnight. Cooler in the low 50s with a breeze out of the northeast. A few showers through tomorrow afternoon. Cooler in the low 60s. Partly sunny on Wednesday with a high in the mid-60s. Thursday, partly sunny in the mid-60s. I'm meteorologist Paul Piorek on WICC.
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7: We're back with Doreen Godfrey, who is a transplant Italian mom from Maspeth, Queens, who decided to live in Darien, is happy about it.
8: Yes.
7: And you've got three girls. What are their ages?
8: I have a 16-year-old, a 14-year-old, and a 12-year-old who will be 13 tomorrow.
7: Oh, happy birthday.
8: Thank you, Mackenzie. Happy birthday.
7: Wow. So that was quick. Boom, bada, bum, bada, bum.
8: Yeah. Yeah.
7: That's very quick.
8: I know.
7: So, and how long are you in Connecticut, Doreen?
8: 16 years, because we moved there right when Reagan was a baby.
7: Okay. Okay. Mm-hmm. So you're raising your kids in Connecticut, and a casting director found you, and you had to go through six different challenging things.
8: Yep.
7: Now, you're a dancer by profession.
8: Yes.
7: Is dancing a competitive activity?
8: It is. All my girls are competitive dancers, but
7: what
8: it
7: does
8: doesn't
7: that mean?
8: Have to be, though.
7: So they're in teams of dance competitions, and they're being judged what? On their formation, on their creativity? What are they being judged on?
8: So that's the hard thing I think about dance, is because it's an art, right?
7: Right.
8: And how do you judge art?
7: It always seemed to me to be weird to be judged on dance.
8: Yes, it's tough. I've been a competition judge before, and what I will say
7: is, there was a reality show about that, right?
8: Yes.
7: Dance competition,
8: mm-hmm.
7: right? Crazy
8: and
7: people there.
8: What they do is, yes, you have to. There's synchronicity. There's level of choreography that they can execute, but then there's also like an artistic element to it.
7: So it's
8: and
7: like
8: how
7: ice
8: they
7: skating.
8: Portray. Yeah. And it's hard. It's not like gymnastics, where it's funny. As dance parents, we sit there in the audience, and a lot of the dance parents would look at me and say, but what does that mean? Like, how did that person win? How did, and I would look at them and say, there's no judge. It's not like gymnastics where you get like this score for this element and you have these elements that you have to execute. Dance is really like, did the judge love that?
7: That's
8: does this
7: right.
8: judge know tap really
7: right.
8: well? Because they may not look at tap and realize the level of difficulty just because the person's not flipping around. But look how fast they're moving their feet, you know, and the musicality. It's really hard to judge it. And that's what makes it hard. It's become this huge level of competition. And I love what the competition teaches my girls. But at the same time, I tell my students and I tell my daughters this, like, that doesn't define you. These awards do not define you. There have been incredible dancers that to this day will say, I never won at competition. Never. And Charli D'Amelio actually danced at the spot, which is where I teach. And we went to go see her. The elite teams went to go see her in and Juliet on Broadway. And she said, I never won. I never won. I wasn't a big winner at competitions, but I loved it. And I
7: loved
8: performed
7: it.
8: Because she loved yeah. being on stage.
7: And you could see the love in it and people attach themselves to her joy in doing it.
8: Mm-hmm.
7: Yeah.
8: Yeah.
7: Which, you know, they felt was authentic, that she wasn't faking.
8: Yeah.
7: That was the point, right?
8: Exactly. Yeah. And that was fun for me because yeah. when it happened so quickly. I was sitting backstage and they were saying to me right before we were about to go out, remember your intros. You weren't allowed to say where you lived.
7: No.
8: I couldn't say the dance studio that I worked for.
7: So what did you say in Password?
8: I was supposed to say, I'm a mom. I have three girls. They're competitive dancers and I'm also a dance mom. And then as I was talking to my fellow contestant backstage, they were filming another show. The producer was next to us. And I said to her, oh, my goodness, we listened to so much. We played so much Password, my daughter, Mackenzie, and I, that we made up a fun dance to the beginning. And the producer was like, wait, what did you just say? And I said, we made up a dance. And they were like, would you be willing to do it on the show? And I said, sure. They said, would you be willing to teach Jimmy and Kiki? And Karamo Brown was the other celebrity. And I said,
7: I never heard of that person.
8: Yeah, sure.
7: And
8: he was on Queer Eye for the Straight Guy and he has his own show. I think it films in Stanford, I believe. So then I said, yeah, no problem. And because for me, that's like
7: that
8: second nature.
7: Thing.
8: So I showed them the dance.
7: Did you?
8: And then on the show, they got up and they did it with me.
7: And Jimmy Fallon loves that stuff. He's such an improviser. He's such a great dancer.
8: He really is. And so is Kiki. I mean, very talented.
7: Oh,
8: and Karamo.
7: Wow.
8: Everybody did it. Everybody got up and did the dance. Yeah. It was really fun. So I was like, to be able to dance and do a little something like that and be on this show, it was like all my worlds came together.
7: And you won.
8: And I won.
7: How much did you win?
8: It was crazy. $25,000.
7: And how much did they take out?
8: I don't know. I have to pay taxes. But they don't take, they give you the full 25.
7: I thought that they take out, know, like the lottery winners, like they take it out. No, they don't.
8: They don't.
7: Oh, that's good. Okay.
8: Yeah. So
7: you
8: can
7: take off your expenses.
8: I know.
7: I'm teasing.
8: Right.
7: Right. And where was it filmed?
8: New Jersey.
7: Okay.
8: Yeah. It was super nice. But it was funny. Every time I played the practice rounds, when we got down to it, so we both tied games. So the other contestant won one, I won one.
7: Oh.
8: So it came down to the buzzer.
7: Really?
8: And every time that we came to the buzzer one, I lost because I was too afraid to buzz in early. If you buzz in early you lose, you automatically send your opponent to the bonus round. So Kiki rips off the thing super dramatically and she starts to read it and she was like, lasso.
7: Oh yeah, what was
8: something
7: your clue?
8: Else.
7: What was it?
8: It was, the clue was lasso and then it was rodeo and then I buzzed in.
7: Rope.
8: And I thought it was going to be
7: not rope,
8: either clown or cowboy. And it was cowboy.
7: Yeah. If I would think lasso, I would think rope.
8: I know. But yeah, and I buzzed in and
7: you
8: there
7: got
8: we go.
7: It.
8: I got it. It was crazy. But then, you know, there's that dramatic pause, right? Where she's like, that's the password.
7: Such a pleasure to meet you.
8: Thank you.
7: Doreen
8: you
7: Godfrey, congrats on everything.
8: Thank you for having me.
5: 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Weather update.
6: Fair this evening, clouding over after midnight, with a low in the low 50s and a breeze out of the northeast. A few scattered showers through the afternoon tomorrow, cooler in the low 60s. On Wednesday, partly sunny in the mid-60s. Thursday, partly sunny in the mid-60s. I'm meteorologist Paul Piorek on WICC.
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9: From ABC News, I'm Stephanie Officer. Outside New York City's Gracie Mansion, the mayor's residence, President Trump held a brief press conference after meeting with Mayor Zoran Mamdani, answering questions about why he banned three major media outlets, CNN, MS Now, and Politico, from covering the White House in recent days. That led to a decision that has removed video pool coverage from this trip and drew criticism from both sides of the aisle. Trump saying he believes he was right, claiming the outlets provided unfair coverage of he and his administration.
10: You would think that an outlet would write at least reasonably well, but never. If you look at CNN, it's fake news. If you look at MS Now, I don't even know what MS Now is. I guess it's the MSNBC, what it used to be, or MSDNC, as some people call it. That's Democrat National Committee. But it's just biased news. And I think that these outlets have an obligation to be fair.
9: The three impacted outlets have filed a lawsuit to regain their access in a D.C. district court with a hearing scheduled for Wednesday.
11: New calls to ban ICE traffic stops. Attorneys for the man shot in Austin during an immigration enforcement operation Sunday say he was working as a DoorDash delivery driver when his vehicle was sideswiped by another unmarked vehicle and he was pulled from his car and shot. Attorney Kate Lincoln Goldfinch also said today GHS has falsely claimed there was a foot chase involved.
12: We are calling for several things. Body cam footage 100% of the time within 24 hours of any incident. No more traffic stops by ICE.
13: No more.
12: ICE does not know how to conduct traffic stops safely.
11: Toy Story fans, you're in luck. Disney Plus is adding the flick to the platform come Wednesday. Disney is the parent company of ABC News. 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
11: President Trump has a string of meetings with world leaders coming up.
15: Sits down with Ukraine's President Zelensky, who says he sees diplomatic momentum. That meeting comes after Ukraine hit Moscow with more than 1,000 drones on Sunday, the largest attack ever on the Russian capital. And on Wednesday, China's Xi Jinping arrives for a state visit, his first to Washington in a decade. Trade, artificial intelligence, and China's ties to Iran are all expected to be on the table.
11: ABC's Karen Hua. Despite pushback from the palace,
16: Earl Spencer, Princess Diana's brother, is not backing down, standing by his claim that during a heated phone argument in the days before Diana's funeral, a then Prince Charles said to him, "Rest assured, we'll forget her soon enough."
11: ABC's Maggie Rooley. Minnesota Vikings quarterback Kyler Murray has been cleared from the NFL concussion protocol and will return to action this week at Tampa Bay. Murray's debut for Minnesota September 13th lasted just 11 plays. A hit to the side of his head from the lowered shoulder of Packers safety Javon Bullard forced him from the game. Mrs. Taylor Swift will break records at this weekend's MTV Video Music Awards.
17: I remember I loved you.
11: Swift set to receive the inaugural Artist Director Honors, making her the most awarded artist in VMA history. The honor recognizes artists who also work behind the camera. The VMAs air Sunday. I'm Stephanie Officer, ABC News.
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29: Welcome back to the Lars Larson Show and the Donald Trump White House, which I don't always agree with, but in this case I do. The Donald Trump White House is absolutely right to lay down the law and say, if you're going to be in the People's House, in the White House, and you're a news organization, and you're going to lie about the President of the United States, there will be a consequence. And you know what? CNN and MS Now and Politico, and now apparently their buddies at Fox News and ABC, CBS, CNN, NBC, I don't see PBS in there, but I'm sure they're in there somewhere. That they're all going to say, well, we have a First Amendment right to be in the White House. No, you don't. I mean, this couldn't be simpler. You don't have to be a lawyer. You don't even have to be a first-year law school student to understand the First Amendment to the Constitution does not guarantee you access to anything. Do you understand that? I mean, look, I've been using the First Amendment as part of my profession for the last 50 years, both as a reporter without putting my opinion in, as a talk show host putting my opinion in, and I can guarantee you the First Amendment of the Constitution does not, number one, grant you any rights. You get those rights from God. But what it does do is it tells the government is not allowed to restrict what I say on this radio show, for example. I mean, that's just one small example, but it just says the government can't get in the way of me saying it. Does it mean that during, say, the long, torturous 8 years of Obama, that it guaranteed me an interview with Barack Obama? It did not. Does it mean that every reporter who practices the First Amendment, including those at the Chicken Noodle News Network and at Politico and at MS Now, that they are guaranteed a White House press pass? It does not. It doesn't say anything of the kind. So I want you to consider that and then consider this. Now all these different news organizations that claim the public is entitled to independent voices in the news, except they're not very independent when they get together as a cabal and they agree we are not going to cover the White House. That's what they're doing. The public, here's the quote. The public has a vital interest in receiving accurate, independent information about its government. No administration should restrict a news organization because it objects to its reporting. It happens in every single part of America. If you don't believe me, I've been doing this a long time. If you ask reporters, have you ever been, say, not welcome at the governor's press conferences? Yes. Have you ever been turned away from the mayor's press conferences? I guarantee you that happens in Mom Donnie's New York. I guarantee you it happens in Johnson's Chicago. I guarantee you that happens. And you know that there are various organizations of government, police agencies, fire agencies, the mayor's office, the state legislature, Capitol Hill. And if you say, well, the First Amendment says I have a right to go in that senator's office or I have a right to go in that representative's office, it does not. It doesn't say anything of the kind. It does say that if you get a story on Senator so-and-so, Senator so-and-so in the government is not allowed to tell you not to report the story. Except the Trump White House, with its announcement on Friday that we covered on the show, didn't say that CNN and MS Now and Politico could not report a story. It merely said, you're no longer welcome at the White House. And where the press got the idea that automatically the First Amendment safeguards access to the White House, it is the biggest crock you can ever imagine, and I can't believe they got lawyers who will actually defend that idea. In any case, glad to have you with me. If you want to join what we call the best conversation in talk journalism, it's right here at 866-HEY-LARS. That's 866-439-5277. Send your emails to talk@LarsLarson.com. Coming up this hour, one roadside camera captured 1.6 million images in just 21 days, and then the hackers got their hands on the data. Are flock cameras becoming a major privacy risk in America? A Florida Republican just told Donald Trump he's gone too far on immigration. Is there trouble brewing inside the GOP? Or is this just a Republican Hispanic who's letting her identity guide her instead of common sense? Three major networks have just lost White House access after Donald Trump banned them. Now they're taking the fight to court. Does the First Amendment protect their right to access the White House? And take a moment to cast a vote. It's my X poll. You'll find the X poll every day at Lars Larson Show and at LarsLarson.com. Does the First Amendment guarantee reporters access to the White House, no matter how inaccurate they are? The answer to that is no. Today's X poll can be found at Lars Larson Show and at LarsLarson.com. 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I joined AMAC more than a decade ago. You should too. 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AMAC is better, better for you and better for America. In Friday's poll on First Amendment Friday, last Friday, should non-citizens be eligible for taxpayer-funded SNAP benefits or food stamps? I said no, so did 96% of you. Only 4% of you said yes to that idea. So let me go first to Joy, who's a naysayer. Joy, we disagree on this. Tell me why we disagree about this ban on the reporters accessing the White House.
0: Because I had listened to how the president explained it, and he kept talking about negative articles or negative reporting on him. That's how he defines fake news. He has not given any single claim about the specific lies he asserts they're doing. And so there is what their lawsuit is about is viewpoint discrimination. So once a reporting
29: Hold on a second. You have to understand what the First Amendment protects and what it doesn't protect. Does it protect the president's right to say, coming to the White House is a privilege? It is a privilege extended through a press pass. We've always had press passes. Do I have a White House briefing room press pass? I do not. Have I ever had one? I have not. Even though I've covered Donald Trump since he started running in 2015. Do I have a press pass? I don't. Now, Joy, do you think that the First Amendment says if a reporter wants to go to the White House, the First Amendment says the White House has to invite him?
0: Answer the question first,
29: no. And I'll be glad to discuss it. Does the First Amendment say every reporter who says, I want to go to the White House, I want to ask questions of the president or his press secretary, does the First Amendment guarantee that access?
0: Under the circumstances they are challenging him, it does.
29: How does the Establishment Clause says you cannot pass laws that restrict the ability of the press to report? How is this doing that? Look, if you could make the case that everybody who's restricted, every time I ask for an interview with Obama, could I have filed a lawsuit and said, by the way, the First Amendment says I have a right to demand an interview with Barack Obama?
0: No, but it's on the ban. No, they can choose who comes in. They can't fit everyone into a room.
29: Right.
0: And that's why they have
29: so
0: the
29: what,
0: pool.
29: So what but right of theirs is being violated?
0: Because the way that he describes fake news is that he doesn't like their negative reporting.
29: Right.
0: And
29: so what? That's his justification. But hold on, Joy, if the First Amendment does not guarantee an invitation to the White House, can we agree that coming to the White House is a privilege and it's an invitation, not a right? Correct?
0: But they were in there and now they're being banned because he does not like
29: their
0: people.
29: They were invited and they have made themselves unwelcome because of their bad reporting. And they're now being given the bum's rush. Too bad. Joy, thanks very much. Next time, I hope you can do a better naysayer. But thank you for the call. In a moment, hackers unbolted and got access to a flock camera. What does that say about that privacy?

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3: Hey, welcome back to the Lars Larson Show. It's a pleasure to be with you on a Monday. Hackers unbolted a roadside camera, and then they walked away with tens of thousands, no exaggeration, tens of thousands of video clips. What else could they get their hands on during your commute? I thought we'd talk about this and about whether or not camera network security, not just for Flock cameras, but all the other private companies that do this. Devin Morgan joins me now, who's a security expert with ProTech Premier Investigations in Dallas, Texas. 20 years experience as a U.S. Navy counterintelligence agent. Mr. Morgan, thanks for your service and welcome to, back to the program.
12: Yeah, thank you. I appreciate it and look forward to talking to you about this.
3: What should we make of the fact that just one camera generates literally more than 1.5 million images over 21 days, and the hackers now have all this data in their hands?
12: Right. So, you know, this is one of the first instances that I've seen of those cameras actually being, you know, quote-unquote hacked. And this one was an interesting one because it was a literal physical hack that happened here where somebody was able to find the encryption key on an unencrypted partition. So, you know, that's the equivalent of writing your password down and hiding that under your keyboard, thinking that your bank account is safe, right?
3: Yep.
12: Now, the issue with there being about 1 million photos on this is the fact that there's 83,000 cameras across the country. And that feeds into just the overall larger surveillance network that is unfortunately taking place. And the concern for me is not necessarily the people that are hacking the system from the outside, but it's the people that already have credentialed access on the inside.
3: Well, because those people might actually abuse their access. But if you catch them, then what? They lose their jobs. They get prosecuted. Bad things happen. But for these folks who illicitly obtain this stuff, they might make all kinds of use of it.
12: They could. And, you know, the important thing there to show with this instance is that images they were able to obtain were from that one camera, right? So they weren't able to then gain access to the entire network of the 80,000 plus cameras across the country. But nonetheless, I mean, it absolutely is a vulnerability. And that is something that shows that, you know, there was a physical vulnerability, which will beat a logical access point every single time. So,
3: well, let me ask you this. Now, Devin Morgan, of course, works for ProTech Premier Investigations in Dallas, Texas. Once they have this physical one in their hands, is studying that mm-hmm. likely to give them some insights into how they might actually obtain images from other cameras without having to actually go and physically remove the camera from the post?
12: You know, I'm not a cybersecurity expert on this, but I think what the fear is then now some copycat type attacks. And these organizations that were able to do this and access this one camera likely puts that playbook out for anybody and everybody that wants to, obstruct that network or be able to do that for the cameras that are around the corner from their house.
3: So why is it, and I don't want to put all the blame on Flock, because how many different companies offer these kind of ALPR cameras throughout the country?
12: Right.
3: Do you know? Is it a couple of dozen?
12: I don't know the exact number, but it's rampant.
3: Okay, but it kind of suggests that at least if the technology they were using to lock up all this data was that hackable, that does this suggest that the very people in this business who ought to really appreciate the sensitive nature of all the data they've got are not doing very much to protect it?
12: I think it absolutely shows that there's vulnerabilities that they didn't think about. And, Flock has now come back and said that, you know, even from a internal aspect, the people that do have the credential access to it, that they've fallen behind and didn't put in the protocols that they should have in the first place, where you need to do a case number in order to do a search, you know, et cetera. So, unfortunately, I think this was a technology that was sold to people and to governments, and it was like, you know, wow, this is the answer to solving all the crime. That's not really been the case, and I think it was we put all this technology out there without really realizing what the implications and some of the vulnerabilities were. When we're dealing with the private data and the privacy of our citizens, the people that are technically paying for this technology to be out on the streets.
3: Well, and Devin, one of the concerns I've got, because I'm a bit hafty-fifty about the whole flock hammer issue, and that is, on one side, I don't like Big Brother. I don't like being surveilled, even if it's a private company that's gathering it. I know they can sell the information to government, and it has the same effect, whether Big Brother gathers the original data or whether Big Brother just has access to it. But when you have that kind of situation, I'm also aware that it does help solve some crimes. And in fact, there are crimes right now. Including ones in which people died. One in Seattle in particular I've been following, where they did have cameras, they turned them off, then there was a bad shooting, some people died, and they say, well, we know there's a third shooter out there. Wish we had a picture of him, but we turned the cameras off. And so I'm worried about that result as well.
12: Yeah, no, it's definitely a double-edged sword on this one. And, you know, there is a balancing act to this that, you know, we really haven't figured out yet, because you're absolutely right. Like, when you look at the pure numbers from a pure security standpoint, they've shown some value, right? 2 to 3 times more arrests on stolen car recoveries than we've seen, you know, prior to using this type of technology. So I think really what comes down to now is data retention and then auditing how this information is being searched. You throw a camera out there, whether it's Flock, Ring, Blink, you know, whatever, the camera's going to do what it was made to do, and it's going to record everything it sees.
3: Yep.
12: Now, our job on the back end there is to audit it and to control that from a retention standpoint. There's no reason to keep that data of any one of us driving to the, driving to our doctor's appointment every day for 30 days or more, right? Most of these crimes are reported or started within a very short amount of time. So.
3: Yep.
12: To Flock's credit as well, they've also reduced their stock retention rate to about 7 days. So, you know, that is a step in the right direction, but there's obviously still a lot of work to do on this.
3: Yeah, I couldn't agree with you more. And I think, frankly, it would be nice to see some of this data kept around for a period of time so that we're able to actually get the information back. Hey, I very much appreciate your time, Devin, and thanks very much for your service in uniform to the United States. You know, we all have to deal with computers these days. Frankly, in the studio, I've got them all around me. So, are you sick like I am with dealing with slow computers? Most people blame the device itself, but the real slowdown often comes from heavy traditional antivirus programs that hog up your storage and then drag everything down with it. 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Glad to be with you on a Monday. Always glad to take your phone calls and your emails. 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And it has to do with deportations. Are Republicans starting to break with him when it comes to kicking the illegal aliens out of our great country? 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
1: 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Glad to be with you and always glad to take your calls. I want to start with a naysayer. This is the way to start any segment on this show. Hank, welcome to the program. Thanks for listening on KIDO in Idaho. What do you and I disagree about that makes you a naysayer?
2: Okay, I'm going to take the side of Joy. But I can do a better. I think I can do a better job of it. For one thing, according to the Sullivan versus the New York Times decision, 1964, you have to prove both in cases of actual malicious intent.
1: This isn't liable, though. Hold on, Hank. I know you want to sound like you know the law real well, and Sullivan v. NYT is a well-known case. It effectively says to prove liable, you have to show actual malice. What does that have to do with whether or not you are invited or not invited to the White House?
2: Well, because in a sense, by banning them is censorship.
1: No, hold on, Hank.
2: Right.
1: If you say you cannot come to the White House, can that reporter still cover what the president does and says?
2: Yes.
1: Okay, now, does the First Amendment do anything more than instruct the government if somebody wants to publish something, whether it's published on a piece of paper, on the internet, on television, or radio, the government is not allowed to interfere? Is anything Trump is doing by saying you're not invited to the White House anymore, does that keep them from publishing their reports?
2: Well, it doesn't keep them from publishing their report, agreed. But it does. But they have, you know, they have to prove a certain amount of malice. The president is a public.
1: Who has? Hold on. Right. You're trying to mix up libel law with an invitation to the White House. Who has to prove what? Are you saying the reporter has to prove malice on the part of the president, or the president has to prove malice on behalf of the reporter? None of that is true. Hank, you're trying to suggest that Donald Trump and whether he invites people to his White House or not is a matter of libel law. I'm not sure how you see it as part of libel law.
2: Well, the president has a duty to inform the whole entire country.
1: And you know what, Hank? He could inform the whole country through Truth Social posts. He could put things on television. He can stream things on the internet. He's got 1,000 different ways to inform the public, and he fulfills that responsibility. Now, does any one reporter or network have a right to have an office or a presence or an invitation to the White House?
2: No, I have to.
1: Then Trump has done nothing wrong by disinviting them, hasn't he?
2: Yeah, but again, what I'm trying to point out is I think that basically they're going to expand the libel and mix the two subjects up with Justice Roberts.
1: I don't think so. I think it may get to the Supreme Court, but I don't think it has anything to do with the libel. Let's go to Michael. Hey, Michael, welcome to the Lars Larson Show. What's on your mind?
3: Hi, Mr. Larson. I'm a veteran, and I just got VA stuff to talk about.
1: Thank you for your service. What's on your mind?
3: I did 20 years and 11 days honorable service rendered, and I've been with the VA since 95, and it's been a, you have to jump through hoops. I learned that you have to jump through a lot of hoops sometimes, and what you have to do is just be patient and realize.
1: Hold on. Why should you be, Michael? You served our country. You served our country. Do we owe it to you what we promised we'd do for you in service from the VA? Do we owe that to you?
3: Well, I would say so for the most of
1: Then why should you have to wait? Why should you have to wait?
3: Well,
1: if you walk
3: I
1: in and say, I'm a veteran, here's my DD-214, I'd like to get medical service from the VA. My country promised it. Why would you then tell a veteran, oh, but be patient, they may not get to you very quickly? Why shouldn't we be providing first-class service to every veteran in America? There aren't that many of them.
3: Oh, I agree. I agree. I had two heart surgeries canceled and had to wait for a third one. So I understand. Yeah, I understand. And I think a lot of the problem is nowadays you have a lot of people with colored hair working in the VA. You got a lot of
1: and by colored hair, you mean purple or green or whatever, right?
3: Yeah, yeah. A lot of fellas with painted nails and skirts and a lot of heavy accents. And it just makes things a lot different. Just a lot of respect for veterans.
1: That's what it sounds like. Hey, thank you very much for your service to America, Michael. Let's go to Shane. Hey, Shane, what's on your mind, sir?
4: Hey, good afternoon, Lars. I was just thinking about the First Amendment debacle and what's being said. Didn't California and Gavin Newsom pass the Nick Shirley Act? Isn't that a true violation of the First Amendment?
1: I would believe that it is, because there is the government trying to say, because of what you're going to do, because you're going to gather information and give it to the public, we're going to stop you from doing that. That truly is a violation of the First Amendment. But simply saying
4: Absolutely.
1: You're not invited to the White House. Do you know, Nick, or Shane, I got to tell you, the vast majority of people who write stories on a daily basis about what's going on at the White House, number one, have never set foot in the White House, have they?
4: Correct.
1: Okay. And some of them never will. I mean, I've been in the White House a few times to do my radio show, to meet with a couple of presidents, you know, to do that sort of thing. And I considered it a privilege. But it wasn't something you get automatically just because you're in the business. That's the way these people are behaving.
4: And I think that's the problem with most of the things in this country today, is everybody feels privileged to things that they know nothing about and are ignorant to, in my opinion. So
1: I think you're right. And it's sad because, you know, Nick, I used to have people say, well, you can get that information. You're a reporter. I said, do you understand? I have no greater ability to get information than any other American does. And there are reporters who are very persuasive. And I mean persuasive in the right way. I mean, if you walk up to a cop and you start acting like an arrogant, entitled jerk as a reporter, he's not going to care if you're on TV or radio. He's going to say, he or she is going to say, get out of my face. On the other hand, if you stand up, in fact, can I tell you, Shane, one time we had to go get pictures of, there was a lot of rain and there were some mudslides in the area that I was covering. And I went up this road because we wanted to see, there was an apartment building that was threatening to slide down across the roadway and off a cliff. I'm not kidding. And so I walked up to the officer who was standing there at the road. I said, can we go up here? And he goes, no, I've been told to keep everybody from going up this road. And I knew the area reasonably well. I said, see these stairs right here that also go up the hill? Can I go up those stairs? He goes, yeah, go ahead. I said, you know where they go, right? He goes, yeah, they go to the road up above. And I said, you know what we're trying to get pictures of? And he goes, oh, yeah, I know. And I said, we can go up there. He goes, yeah. So we went up, my photographer and I carried the sticks. He carried the camera. We go up. We get the pictures we need. We come back. And there's a young lady I happen to know. I didn't know her very well. But she was on her face on the pavement with her hands behind her in handcuffs. And she worked for a TV station. And you know why she was on her face? Because she marched up to that cop. And she said, I am going up that road. And he said, no, you're not. And she ended up getting a ride in a police car. That's what happens depending on how persuasive you are and how persuasive you're not. Thanks so much. I appreciate the call. You got the Lawrence Larson Show.

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1: Hey, welcome back to the program. It's a pleasure to be with you, and I'm looking forward to talking to our friend Hans von Spakovsky, who is a senior legal fellow at Advancing American Freedom and a former Federal Elections Commission commissioner and a former U.S. Department of Justice attorney. And the reason for that is that Friday, late in the day, but we caught it on the show. On Friday, we told you that President Trump had given the bum's rush to MS Now, to Politico, and to CNN, the Chicken Noodle News Network, and said, you folks are no longer welcome at the White House. So the White House shut out those three, and now the major networks have retaliated against that. So I thought we'd check in with our favorite lawyer go-to guy, and that's Hans. Hans, welcome to the program.
2: Lars, thanks for having me back.
1: Let's start with something very simple. Does the White House have the legal authority to revoke the invitation that's required to come to the White House?
2: Well, that's a bit murky, and it depends on the circumstances. And for example, you have to have what's called a hard pass to be a journalist to get into the White House, particularly yep. the press room. And the Secret Service has the right, courts have said, to revoke somebody's security pass, but they can't do it without an explanation. They can't do it without a process that cites what the reason for it is. And you may recall that in 2020, a reporter called Karem ended up suing yep. Trump because they suspended his hard pass for 30 days because of his conduct, his confrontation. Now, some courts have said that if they cancel a journalist's ability to get into the press room, the First Amendment applies and they can't do it because of what they're saying, because they don't like what they're saying. But, the caveat to that is that that's based on the fact that they let journalists into the White House.
1: Yep.
2: If the president wanted to, they could totally shut the White House down. But here's the big exception that currently exists in the law, Lars, and that is, you'll remember last year, the president did something else to the Associated Press. He threw them out of the White House
1: pool. Yep.
2: Right. For folks who don't know, the White House press room is crowded with lots of people. Well, that many people.

0: people won't fit on Air Force One. They won't fit in the Oval Office. So they form a pool. It's a small group of reporters. They get to go in the Oval Office when the president's having something, and their reports are then given to the other reporters. Well, the president threw the AP out of that. A lower court, district court judge said, oh, you can't do that. His injunction, though, was suspended by the Court of Appeals in Washington, who said the Oval Office, Air Force One, that's different from the big press room, and the First Amendment implications don't apply there.
1: Wow. Because of the nature of the Oval Office itself and because of the nature of Air Force One. Now, let me ask you this, though, because, Hans, I've told my audience this. As a reporter, I've been doing First Amendment business for more than 50 years, but I've never assumed that I had some special access that I was entitled to because of the First Amendment. First Amendment is telling the government, you aren't allowed to stop Lars from broadcasting or publishing. But it doesn't mean that if I show up at a crime scene that I can walk right past the police lines or an emergency scene or that I have some guaranteed access to elected officials. Am I wrong about that?
0: No, I think you're right, and I actually think that the courts have ruled wrong on this. The president is not censoring or telling CNN or MSNBC what they can say.
1: Yep.
0: You're just not going to get access to the White House. You know what the most ironic thing is about all this, Lars, is that you'll recall it used to be the White House Correspondents Association that controlled access. And they were notoriously left-leaning and denied access to all kinds of the conservative organization, conservative media organization that had sprung up. Yeah, they let Fox News in because they're so big, but all these other conservative publications, they were kept out. It was only when the White House in February of last year said, you guys are no longer going to control this. The White House is now going to decide that all of a sudden, all these people who had been kept out by the White House Correspondents Association were let in.
1: Yep. And by the way, didn't Biden remove the hard passes for more than 400 reporters?
0: Yep. And you didn't hear a lot of complaints from people about that, did you?
1: No. And by the way, I know this isn't your strong suit, but as antitrust law goes, wouldn't you say the WHCA, the White House Correspondents, represents the big dogs, ABC, NBC, CBS, PBS, et cetera, and you say, okay, do they have a vested interest in locking out all the small fry out of their business? Yeah. Yeah. They do. And so are they allowed to do that?
0: Well, I would have thought somebody would have raised that as an issue in litigation. Nobody ever did. And now they're out of it. By the way, you'll also recall that it wasn't that long ago that the head of the White House Correspondents Association went over to become a host at MSNBC. I like calling them by their old name, not their new one.
1: Well, so how is this one going to get resolved in the courts? Are they going to decide that Trump has to invite these folks back?
0: I don't know how they're going to rule on this. Like I said, some of this is murky. He probably will lose in the trial or district court because almost all of the judges in the D.C. Courts, federal judges, are left-wing Biden and Obama appointees. What will the Court of Appeals do with that? I don't know the answer to that.
1: Exactly. Hans von Spakovsky, who's a senior legal fellow at Advancing American Freedom. Hans, thanks very much for the time. By the way, think about this kind of story. 2:40 in the morning in Batavia, Illinois, a woman takes a look outside and sees a flashlight and a shadow. It's outside her window. Police say the man in her backyard was a registered sex offender. Now, a military court had convicted this joker in 2024. He had taken a sailor's key card, let himself into her bedroom, watched her sleep. He never met the woman in Batavia. He saw her on social media. He researched her and found her home address. Let me translate researched. 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
8: From ABC News, I'm Stephanie Officer. A ground stop at some of the country's biggest airports, including in Philadelphia and New York, has been lifted. But more than 5,000 flights are still delayed. ABC's Gio Benitez.
9: Air traffic controllers at the regional facility in Philadelphia unable to monitor or communicate with all planes after officials say a circuit blew. That facility manages flights into and out of Philly and Newark International. The backup 600-foot fiber line inoperable. And we're learning it was accidentally cut by a New Jersey Transit construction crew. It took hours to fix and replace the broken circuit in Philly. Some of the nation's busiest airports are still facing massive disruptions, getting everything back on track.
8: After threatening to move out of California, Paramount has settled an antitrust lawsuit to close its multi-billion-dollar merger with Warner Brothers Discovery. State Attorney General Rob Bonta confirming the settlement today.
10: The settlement is not a vote of support for this merger. It is not a blessing of the broader merger. Broadly speaking, we believe further consolidation in markets that are central to American economic life doesn't serve the American economy, consumers, or competition well.
8: The settlement with 12 state attorneys generals requires dozens more films are produced in the U.S. yearly. The younger brother of the late Princess Diana says his controversial new book, Swan Song, is a tribute to his sister and not meant to shame the British monarchy. ABC's Maggie Rooley spoke with Earl Charles Spencer.
11: Spencer writing in the book about the heated exchange he had with then Prince Charles in the run-up to Diana's funeral.
12: I think, well, I'll never forget the five words, we'll forget her soon enough. And he didn't say it, he hissed it.
11: The palace pushing back on this claim in a statement, saying fraternal grief can cloud reason, affect judgment.